0: Ferran Torres' first goal of this year's tournament was the goal of his life, and it put Spain back on top of the soccer world.
1: Spain, for the second time in their history, have won the World Cup.
0: Fox Sports on that call. Vice President J.D. Vance and Second Lady Usha Vance are the proud parents of a new baby. The vice president issued a statement this afternoon saying, quote, "We are excited to announce that our baby boy, Alec Neil Vance, was born this morning. Usha and the baby are happy and healthy, and our kids are overjoyed to meet their little brother." The vice president also sending thanks to the staff at Walter Reed Medical Center and the White House Medical Unit. 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
0: Minneapolis police say 9 people were hurt in a shootout outside Rain nightclub early this morning. Police say the victims included 7 men and 2 women, all between the ages of 18 and 27. 2 of them suffered critical injuries. Police believe that shooting started outside that event center after an altercation. So far, no arrests have been made. The Trump administration is ramping up its crackdown on migrant truck drivers by targeting schools that give out licenses.
5: DHS released photos from the ongoing investigation saying so far roughly 75 entry-level driving training schools are suspected of fraud. The accusations include using improper driving certifications, falsifying records, and failing to properly train drivers. Transportation Secretary Sean Duffy says the department has taken more than 24,000 drivers who cannot speak English off of the roads, forced states to cancel more than 28,000 licenses issued illegally, and gotten more than 9,500 unqualified training schools off the federal registry.
0: Fox's Natalie Chuck. The crackdown comes after a series of deadly crashes. New York City Mayor Zohran Mamdani is considering the arrest of Israel's prime minister ahead of his visit to the Big Apple.
6: New York City Mayor Zohran Mamdani says his legal team is reviewing whether the city could arrest Israeli Prime Minister Benjamin Netanyahu if he visits for the UN General Assembly in September. Mamdani claims that Netanyahu should be charged by the International Criminal Court with war crimes. Israel rejects the allegations that the U.S. does not recognize the court's jurisdiction. Israeli officials say Netanyahu plans to attend the UN gathering despite Mamdani's comments.
0: That is Fox's Chanley Painter. U.S. Ambassador to the U.N. Mike Waltz says Mamdani has no legal authority to arrest Netanyahu, adding that the mayor's comments are all for show. I'm Angelo Bavaro, and this is Fox News.
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8: Good news. Some of our construction is getting ready to wrap up for the weekend, and that includes the Southfield Freeway northbound between Ford Road and Plymouth. Only the right lane has been open. The 2 left lanes were closed. That will reopen shortly. Also, I-275 southbound at Will Carlton. The 2 right lanes have been closed. That will also reopen in another hour or so. I'm Aaron V. WJR Traffic and Weather First.
9: Going to see a frontal system come through, bring the rain Monday night into Tuesday, and then a much cooler Wednesday. Mostly clear, low 60s tonight. Monday, mostly sunny, 84. Showers Monday night, could hear some thunder. From the Weather Channel, I'm Jeff Eno on 760 WJR, where Michigan comes to talk.
10: Welcome to Let's Go, Michigan. I'm your host, Jeff Sloan, along with co-hosts Kristen Kujawa and Mark Pastoria. 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
10: All right, welcome to Let's Go Michigan on this, I'd like to say beautiful, Michigan weekend. I think above some level, the sun is shining.
16: Somewhere.
10: And it should be shining at our level.
16: Yes.
10: But it's not because of these Canadian wildfires again making their presence known here. In the state of Michigan and throughout the Midwest. Now, this is unbelievable. Really.
16: It's the timing.
10: We really only get so many beautiful summer days.
16: I know.
10: And it's like dense fog.
16: Yeah.
10: It's not a typical summer day when you've got this kind of fog. Well, joining me as always, Mark Pastoria, Kristen Kajawa. Good to have you with us. And Kristen, I know you spend a lot of time in the garden. How are your flowers faring without the sunshine?
16: Well, they're a little sad, but
10: yeah.
16: Go out there and water them and talk to them, and they're okay.
10: Well, you were bragging up this morning. What flower was it that you were?
16: Oh, my black-eyed Susans.
10: Black-eyed Susans, yes.
16: Yeah. My little Shasta daisies are so happy.
10: Mm-hmm. Nice.
16: Yeah.
10: Okay. Well, gardening is one of those things that we love
16: to do. Yeah, but I need some sun.
10: But we need some sun. That's exactly right. If it's not, we've got a drought going on. Yeah. Here we've got, lack of sunshine due to these Canadian wildfires. Well, hopefully that will clear very soon, we can put that behind us. Well, another thing we don't want to be interrupted by here in the state of Michigan, we're going to talk about in a minute. Before we get to that, though, let's cover some of the topics that we're going to talk about in today's show. There's a really interesting story, one that's relevant here in our region, and that is the story on a new app that's out that helps you rent out your swimming pool, or if you're on the side of those wanting to rent a swimming pool, gives you an opportunity to go in and research the marketplace, see who's got what pools available, and you could literally rent a pool for an afternoon, a weekend, whatever it may be. We're going to cover that story, some pros and cons there, and a highly relevant story given what went on in Birmingham not too long ago.
16: That's right. We have Alex Bitter from Business Insider on, and he covered a story just this week on exactly that. The company's called Swimply. And we're going to talk to him and then share with him our story of the Birmingham pool party that went wild.
10: That went wild, right? The Birmingham pool party gone wild.
16: Yeah.
10: Actually, I think it's just a fair way to say
16: that. I think that's a great headline.
10: It is. Well, you got to tune in for that story. My God, you got to hear the details on that one. And we're also going to be covering a story of how, of all things, chess is coming back into vogue.
16: It is.
10: That's
16: Do you know how to play chess?
17: I do.
16: You do? Really?
17: I do know how to play. I wouldn't say that I'm an accomplished chess player.
16: I do not know how to play at all.
17: Really?
16: Not a lick.
17: Well, you need to
16: play checkers.
17: You need to have a lesson or two. We can get to that at another time. You can play checkers. Okay, well, that's a start.
16: Yeah, that's a start.
17: You
16: use
17: the same board.
16: We do use the same board. Okay, smarty.
17: Yeah.
16: The pieces are different. I know that much. I'm not worried about it because we have Levy Rosman on, and he is a chess master and educator. He has a YouTube channel, and I'm just going to get lessons from him.
17: Perfect. I think you should do that. Actually, if you get into the game, it's pretty cool.
16: It's pretty cool.
17: It's a game that once you get into, this is a game that definitely requires skill.
16: Yeah.
17: And you need to be able to look down the board, look ahead. You can't just plan for one move. You have to plan for a series of moves. If you want to be good at this, you got to have a game plan when you play chess.
16: Okay.
17: And
16: you know, the interesting thing I hope that we get out of him in our interview is that this idea that Gen Z is all over chess.
17: Isn't that interesting? Right.
16: This is their thing.
17: You know, Gen Z is a demographic that has returned to nostalgic things.
16: I was just going to say that.
17: Vinyl records as opposed to digital.
16: They love community. They love that sense of
17: love community, love nostalgia, these kinds of things. They demonstrated that over and over. And here now bringing back the game of chess as part of all of that. I think that's a really cool story. Listen, there are worse things for kids to be doing these days other than playing chess. That is for sure. Can't get into too much trouble doing that.
18: And then we're going to have Kristen. I'm going to teach her how to beat Jeff.
17: Ooh. Are you a good chess player, Mark?
18: I don't know. I'm pretty good.
16: Really?
18: Yeah.
16: This is a skill we had no idea, Jeff.
17: Mark, I didn't even ask you. I wasn't, there was nothing implied.
18: That's right.
17: By me not asking you if you play chess. But listen to that. He's going to teach you how to win at chess.
16: Okay, stay tuned. Next show, I'm going to learn how to play chess.
17: Love that. Now, when it comes to a summer beef, if you will, if you can complain at all, we've just complained about the Canadian wildfires.
16: Well,
17: really, that's something
16: reasonable
17: to complain about. That's reasonable. Another thing that just gets in my way, I don't know about you, of enjoying summertime, especially summertime evenings that can be so beautiful. It's great to be outside, especially with daylight savings time, the extended day. It's so nice to be out in the evening. But what happens? The mosquitoes come to the party.
16: The worst.
17: The mosquitoes.
16: I mean, nobody likes mosquitoes.
17: Let's be honest.
16: Well, the bats do, but other than that, they will ruin any outdoor activity.
17: It's true. And you can try all these various newfangled solutions.
16: The spray.
17: You put the spray or the candle or whatever. Come on.
16: Yeah.
17: Are we kidding? These mosquitoes overwhelm all of that. You know, even the bug zapper, which is intended to kill them, I think just attracts them.
16: Yeah, I do too.
17: Calls them in for a party. No doubt about it. Well, one of the things that's interesting, you talk about all these newfangled solutions to mosquitoes. How about a French startup company called Torniol? They're building tiny AI-powered drones that hunt mosquitoes with ultrasonic sonar that identifies the unique frequency of their wing beats, and then it chops them out of the sky.
16: I mean,
17: as they describe
16: it. Have at it.
17: I mean, that's you know what? That sounds like just good entertainment for the party, if nothing else. I mean, the zapper's cool enough, but now you got these drones having battles.
16: Absolutely.
17: With mosquitoes. Time for a party.
16: And I will say, because I know you're a bee lover, I did go onto their website and I did look this up, is that the drone actually can identify the difference between a mosquito and a bee, because we don't want to kill the bees.
17: We do not.
16: But we can get rid of the mosquitoes
17: right.
16: who bring malaria and all kinds of stuff. Yeah.
17: Mosquitoes are one of the biggest, what was this statistic? 600,000 people die every year from mosquito bites in various ways, whether it's, various diseases they carry or reactions, et cetera. That's an interesting story.
16: Yeah, look for a mosquito drone coming to your neighborhood.
17: There you go. You want to make sure who's ever on the other end of that thing knows how to fly it. That's for sure.
16: Exactly.
17: All right. So we've got a great show ahead here on Let's Go Michigan. Stick with us. We appreciate that you're joining our show and look forward to a great show ahead. We'll be right back.
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17: Welcome back to Let's Go Michigan. 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
18: Oh, every day. It's like a resort.
17: Well, there you go. 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I mean, having a pool is expensive. It takes up part of your property. And a lot of people love the concept of renting their pool out like a VRBO Airbnb experience. Kristen, we've got Alex Bitter, who's going to join us now, who's written a story in Business Insider about this new app that's really focused on achieving just this. It's a way to get your pool rented out, get some little income coming in on the side as a way to defray costs of maintaining the pool and paying for the home ownership experience, part of the American dream. We've got Alex Bitter with us from Business Insider. Alex, can you tell us what you think are like the two or three essential points?
22: Sure. So I point to a few things. First off, you know, Swimply is this app that allows folks to rent out their pools. It's popular, especially now because it's summertime. This is a model that has allowed it to raise millions of dollars in funding from venture capitalists. And it's very interesting because this is another step, if you will, in the gig economy. The premise here is that pools are something you can rent out if you don't use it all the time, if you want some extra income. It's a lot like Airbnb in that regard, right?
17: Yep.
22: But just like Airbnb, it sort of raises some issues around, well, you know, what are the consequences of that? Do you have to actually become a host and kind of pay close attention to how people are using your pool? Are there implications for neighborhoods?
17: Right. So at a concept level, I think this is really interesting and almost obvious, given Airbnb, VRBO, et cetera, have demonstrated in the market as a way for homeowners to make money from their homes. The difference is, though, when you have someone come to your home with a VRBO rental, say, for example, you're not there. And you just raise the issue of the host. You're not expected as a homeowner necessarily to host a pool party. This is more about you making the pool available to others and they do their thing.
22: Well, it could go either way. I mean, this is one of the things that came up when I spoke with the CEO about this earlier this year. The core premise is sort of what you described, right? Where, hey, I have a pool in my backyard. I want to rent it out. Maybe I'll be in my house doing my own thing while some people show up and swim in my pool for a few hours.
17: Yeah,
22: that's the base concept here. But one of the things that came up when I spoke with Vadim Laskin, who's the CEO of Swimply, he said they're actually trying to get into the second half of what you mentioned, which is, well, what if we had experiences, they call them?
17: Mm-hmm.
22: What if we had these sort of package deals where, yes, I have a pool, but maybe I want to offer a date night, right?
17: Mm-hmm.
22: I'm offering my pool for a specific use and a specific package. So they're trying to do both, essentially.
17: And Kristen, the imagination can go wherever you might want it to go.
8: That's
17: there.
8: Exactly.
17: You know, there can be some really, really interesting experiences that make for a real value add, let's say.
16: Absolutely. And depending on the price point, what you're renting, if you're renting your backyard family pool, if you're renting your pickleball court that also happens to be in your backyard, or your basketball court or whatever, I think, wow.
17: Yeah, where this can go a lot of different directions.
16: This can go a lot of different directions.
17: No question about it. You got a little stump there, Kristen.
16: I did.
17: You're lost for words. Alex.
22: I think you're absolutely right there. This is something that Benim told me as well, is that they're not necessarily limiting themselves to pools here.
17: Yeah.
22: They are interested in expanding this model to all sorts of recreational facilities that people might have, whether it's a pool, whether it's a basketball court, any of that.
17: Alex, I want to explore a couple of things. One, how the app is doing since it's been in market. If you have any either anecdotes or supporting information you can provide to substantiate that the model is meeting with acceptance in the marketplace. And then two, just like really to understand the revenue model. So if I have if I have a pool in my backyard, roughly what kind of money can I make as a homeowner by renting out my pool?
22: Yeah. So to your first point, I think we've seen that this company has about 15,000 pools signed up in the US, Canada, and Australia. So they have a base of pools you can rent already. It's not a ton, right? Because they'll admit there are millions of pools in the US alone. So they're not getting, in terms of the addressable market, they have just a tiny share of it so far. In terms of how much you can make, when you look at this website, I haven't looked in Michigan or Detroit where you guys are, but if you look at, say, I'm in Washington, D.C., and I've seen, for instance, pools you can rent maybe for a few $100s for a few hours or an afternoon. Varies a lot by location. But the idea here is that, you know, this isn't tons of money, but if you're caring for a pool,
17: right,
22: it could definitely pay for the chlorine.
17: Yeah,
22: or
17: exactly. The monthly cost,
22: you know,
17: to maintain it. Yeah.
22: Yeah. The premise here is that the cost of maintaining pools, especially your own pool in your own yard, is quite high. And if nothing else, this sort of defrays that cost.
17: Sure,
22: even
17: sure.
22: Even if it's not a business onto itself.
17: Well, Alex, I have to tell you an interesting story. First of all, the story in general is, you know, certainly is interesting. But beyond that, specifically as it relates to our town, Birmingham, Michigan, which is a suburb of Detroit, it's a sophisticated town, a lot of upscale homes and homeowners here in this town, a nice town center, lots of nice shops. And there's a certain, I don't know, a certain decorum that kind of is expected when you live in Birmingham in various ways. And there's a really amazing story that broke. This was maybe about a month ago here in the Birmingham area in Michigan.
16: Almost a month ago.
17: Yeah, yeah.
16: Mm-hmm.
17: To your point about you can make your pool available for various experiences, there was a takeover of this person's pool, according to whatever the deal terms were between those who wanted to rent the pool and the homeowner who was doing that. And this turned into one of those parties in a nice little upscale neighborhood. The party broke out into the driveway and into the street. It was loud. It was limited clothing, if any, in some cases going on here. And it just, they had to call an emergency city town hall meeting here in Birmingham to meet with the authorities because there was such an uproar. Oh, could this be? Is it possible? The word on the street was, is this really true? Did this really happen? And indeed it did. You see the pictures all over Facebook and so on.
16: Yeah. The timing of your article in conjunction with the timing of this pool party that happened in Birmingham, we had to talk to you today about it. This homeowner in Birmingham also used Swimply. The difference was that they were renting it to a promoter, so like an event planner. And in the city of Birmingham, that violates the rules. You yourself, if he would have just rented his pool on Swimply, he was allowed to do that. But because he had posted it and then an event planner was renting the space from him, apparently that's what ran in violation, in addition to the fact that it got a little out of control.
22: Yeah, a couple of thoughts on that. I mean, first off, it's very interesting that this involved a promoter. As you said, this wasn't someone who just wanted to spend an afternoon in the pool. This was someone, maybe it sounds like, who wanted to throw a big party, maybe wanted to make money off of it. Lots of coordination involved in that. From talking to the CEO of this company, it's clear to me that is not their intended use of it.
17: Yeah.
16: Right.
22: However, clearly, if that was a possibility, right?
16: Right.
22: Then I think it raises questions about the gap between intent and actual usage of this app.
16: Right, because if you're on the Swimply website, and for example, this homeowner, I think the article had said that he was renting his pool for $180 per hour, and it had been blocked for 4 hours, I think, if I remember correctly. I could see that if you're renting a basketball court or a pickleball court and you are renting it out, well, so you're renting it now to an event company or planner, they're charging in addition. So now ticket prices to go play pickleball, let's say, you know, you're getting upcharged. This is a benefit to a promoter, not necessarily a benefit to the owner that owns the pool or the basketball court or the pickleball court.
22: Certainly, yeah. And I have to say, I mean, this is really interesting to me. I write about a lot of these apps, like Uber, DoorDash, Airbnb, all of these apps in either the gig economy or these apps that allow you to rent out things that you own. I mean, this has been a trend for decades now. But one common thread we see with a lot of these apps is they don't always do a great job of vetting who's operating on the apps. And I think that is something that a lot of these companies still have to come to grips with.
17: Right, right.
22: We're just the go-between.
17: They make the connection, yeah.
22: Right, exactly. And so I think that seems to be sort of what you're seeing here is you have this app that's gotten a lot of money, but maybe hasn't put enough of it into vetting or protections for the pool owners or for the people who are renting the pools. We see with these apps, a lot of times that stuff comes later. The one thing I might add that I mentioned in the article is just this idea that one of the big concepts I talked about with the CEO is housing prices. And obviously we talked a bit about pool costs, but I think a major factor that Swimply is banking on is this idea of the American dream. For a lot of folks, having a big yard, having a pool is a big goal in terms of home ownership. And certainly that was a theme that I think this company is trading on. This idea that you want to have this domain, but owning that has never been more expensive, right? Because of housing costs, because of land costs.
17: Sure.
22: And so I think that's also potentially worth mentioning.
17: Yeah.
22: It's not strictly an economic transaction. I think one thing that this company is sort of counting on is that, hey, you know, there are people who want their own basketball court, their own pool, but they can't quite afford it. And so they're marketing themselves as maybe a way to afford it. I don't know whether that's how most people on the app are using it or not, but it's certainly interesting.
17: Really interesting. You know, time's definitely changing. Offline being tied to online is certainly one of the great uses of the internet. This is another example of that. Life's changing fast, no doubt about it. Alex, thanks for bringing us the story.
22: Thanks for having me.
17: Appreciate you being on. All right. Interesting story. It's an amazing concept.
16: I mean, I really do like the idea because I would say this. I think people who have second homes, if you're not going to rent your house for an Airbnb, but, you know, if you have a tennis court in your backyard or a pool or a basketball court or something else, I kind of see why not? I'm not using it.
17: Yeah.
16: Why wouldn't I rent it out?
17: I might feel more. There's something intimate about a pool. A basketball court is one thing.
16: Yeah.
17: Pool's kind of an intimate thing.
16: Is there an upcharge for cleaning in a pool after?
17: Well,
16: there must be.
17: There's got to be language in the contract, the fine print.
16: Yes.
17: No doubt about it. Well, listen, interesting story. Again, thanks to Alex Bitter for joining us from Business Insider on this segment. All right, we're going to run to a quick break. We'll be back with more right here on Let's Go Michigan. 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
17: All right, welcome back to Let's Go Michigan. Kristen and Mark here with me on this beautiful Michigan weekend. Guys, here's an unexpected story. How about this? What's hot among young people these days? I don't know. The first thing you jump to is you might think about something certainly tied to a digital experience of one kind or another. But this story actually, as I say, is unexpected and is tied to a game that's been around a long, long time. It's really old school. We've got a guest coming on who's going to tell us about how and why chess is all of a sudden cool again. Levy Rosman, by the way, Levy, he is indeed the internet's chess teacher, and he's got lots of young people following, getting now millions and millions of impressions. We're about to hear from him. All right, Levy, so let's get right into it. One thing you don't typically see together are the words in any headline, chess and hip. But in fact, your headline in Axios says just that. One big thing, chess is hip now. Really?
0: Yeah, I didn't actually write the headline, so I'm really appreciative that they did that for me. But yeah, over the last, let's say, 5-6 years since 2020, that is true, and chess is everywhere. It's getting younger, and it's one of the few things actually that, you know, 100 years age difference in a household, everybody can do together.
17: Yeah, and it's one of those things that you really can't predict. Kristen, you have teenage girls. I've got teenage boys. One thing you wouldn't expect today is any teenager, any young person really, thinking about playing chess when there are so many digital options, so many cool games with bells and whistles right and left, and old school chess, just not something you'd think that they would be interested in. But in fact, that is the case. Levy, tell us what's behind this.
0: Certainly. Look, I'm 30 years old. I remember being a teenager in school in 2010, 2011, and even before that in fourth and fifth grade, chess was a blemish on my scholastic resume.
17: Yeah. Wait, I got to tell you a funny story. Let me actually, Mark introduced the subject because Mark, the engineer, and he's also co-host of the show, he plays chess, and he said he literally in his teenage years, Mark, you said you had to almost move out of town. What'd you say? Trains change schools because you played chess.
18: Yeah, that was part of homeroom.
0: Yeah. Homeroom, exactly. Wow, that just brought back like a total blast from the past. No, I was one of these kids that I grew up in a school where chess wasn't that big. You were lucky if you grew up in a school where you just happened to have a big chess scene, or in a big enough city where you just have enough diversity and eclectic interests among kids. But I was asked to bring in my trophies in fourth grade, fifth grade, and I would shudder. I mean, it was not something that I wanted to show off. And let it be known that in chess, we have bigger trophies than in Taekwondo, in baseball. You know, the trophies are the size of you. You can't bring them back on planes.
17: Well, and so how are you quantifying, or how is anybody making the case that chess is making a comeback? Give us the numbers behind the story if you have some.
0: So as it pertains to teenagers and you know, let's say young adults anywhere from 7th to 12th grade and even college, the big spike happened in 2023 in January. That was a month where I started and other content creators started uploading more swipe up content. So, you know, your Instagram reels, your right. YouTube shorts, your TikTok. And so you could learn a chess trap in 30 seconds, go to chess.com, try it out against your friend or a random unsuspecting person online, and it would work and you would feel really smart. And in January 2023, I think my YouTube channel in 1 month had something like 250 million views. And at that time, if you look at the headlines, chess was banned in schools. Kids were spending more time playing chess the first quarter of 2023 than actually on study, to the point that the schools had to ban chess.com and every other subdomain. Chess.com made other domains available for chess, like schoolschoolschool.com, superhardalgebraproblems.com. It was a whole thing. And so schools were like, all right, this is adorable. There's worse things to be addicted to, but we have to ban chess now because you guys are all too addicted.
16: And do you think this is coming off of COVID, right? Where everybody was at home and families were occupying their time with kind of traditional types of play.
17: Traditional play, but in a new medium. I'll bet it has something to do with it moving online.
16: Online. Just as you mentioned, yeah, that's right.
17: Levy.
16: Mm-hmm.
0: Yes. So it hit different groups of people. First, it was COVID itself, getting locked indoors. And, you know, you turn your attention to streaming and different things and live streamers and board games. And then there was The Queen's Gambit on Netflix that came out in 2020.
16: That was a great show.
0: It was a great show. And it was watched by 100 million households.
16: Right.
0: I mean, you just imagine, you know, if they made it about Yahtzee, guess what game would have been the most popular in the world?
16: Like, good point.
0: But it
16: good
0: was a chance, yeah. And then in 2022, we had the cheating scandal.
16: I actually do want to go back to your YouTube channel and talk about how you chose that as your way of educating others.
0: That totally started because of COVID. So, you know, it was probably mid 2020, let's say April, May. And before that, I was teaching chess. So from 2015 to 2020, while I was in college, I was running a chess program, which was in Brooklyn, New York. And we got it up to maybe 100, 150 kids. We won first in New York State. We won first in New York City.
16: Wow.
0: So it's always been my thing. I've always loved it. And I was always deciding, do I want a real job, quote unquote, with health insurance, or do I just want to be a chess teacher and, you know, make my own hours? And I was a chess teacher until COVID. And then I became, you know, the chess teacher on the internet, basically.
17: That's incredible. And I think this is happening also at a time when board games in general, they continue to rise in popularity ever since COVID. That's
0: don't part, know what you're talking about. There are no other board games.
17: There are no, right, right. Well, Kristen is a big, big competitive player in checkers.
0: I like checkers. The pieces moving the same makes it actually easier to calculate. But no, look, checkers is great. Other board games are great. And you're right. But I think what's just unique about chess, it's such a different experience to learn. It feels like a sport. It makes you feel emotions and a struggle like nothing else. You know, and you feel so smart and so uniquely stupid. You don't feel that way when you play Catan, Monopoly, Battleship, I mean, other board games. It's chess is very unique in that way.
17: It's really incredible. I will tell you that, you know, I've played chess. I've played it recreationally, but I'm not a great chess player, but I'm good enough to play and occasionally win, especially if I'm playing someone who only plays checkers, Kristen. Yeah. But nonetheless, you know, chess is a demanding game. People think about games and you think about fun. That kind of goes hand in hand with the term games. The reality is, and I'm not saying chess is not fun, it certainly is, but boy, I'll tell you, you've got to be on the edge of your seat. You're tested when you play chess.
0: You are tested, but there's really no way to just kind of gently have fun playing chess. They're not real humans, but you go to chess.com, you boot up a game, you're right there in a battle with someone, you know, 10,000 miles away, and it feels like a life or death situation. It's mental warfare like you wouldn't imagine. It's nothing quite like it.
17: It really is. Kristen, I'll tell you, you know, you think of, you know, a battle like that, which Levy is describing, you typically think of athletics. You know, that's where these kind of battles play out.
16: Yeah.
17: This is equivalent to the Super Bowl kind of level of athletics and supremacy and competition, desire to win, to battle. You know, it's not physical in that respect, but it is the game, I think, most associated with a mental challenge at the highest level. I mean, it is intense. Absolutely.
0: Chess also really helps the brain keep sharp. I think it's linked with, you know, off-putting Alzheimer's and these types of things. Like, the brain benefits are great for older folks and for, you know, as young as 5 and 6, kids develop critical thinking skills and everybody in between. So yeah, it's a game, but it's also, you might burn a couple hundred calories and keep your brain sharp.
16: Guess I'm starting chess.
17: I was just going to say, yeah. Kristen, you're here, yes. You're taking this in?
16: I'm already on his YouTube channel, so I'm in.
17: Okay, good, good. And Mark, you love to play.
18: Oh, I love it. Yeah, I do.
17: Mark, I'm curious. What is it about chess that you love? I mean, Levy's a fanatic.
18: Yeah.
17: You know, he's all bought in. But Mark, what is it about chess that you love so much?
18: I like the strategy, trying to outmaneuver your opponent.
17: Yeah, like you would in a football game or a basketball game. There's strategy, except it's instead of physical, it's mental. Yeah. It's incredible. Well, Levy, is it continuing to accelerate? Are we seeing more and more increase in attention that chess is getting and engagement from, in particular, young people?
0: So we're not at the peak of the, let's say, January 2023 or the early days of the Queen's Gambit, but the long tail effect is there. Chess is really sticky. It has a churn rate, obviously, because you lose 3-4 games in a row one day, you've deleted the app from your phone. It has that effect. But I'll give you some statistics from my YouTube channel. I think in the last 30 days, I have maybe 220 million views, but an interesting one. Whoa. I know that's like a crazy number to skip past, but
17: that is unbelievable.
0: Every day, I believe my channel attracts 120,000 viewers for the very first time. So
17: incredible.
0: It's being spread to a diverse enough audience, and it's all over the world. I'm only like 27% in America. It's percentages in every continent, and people are getting into the game. That's what it is. You know, you play a little bit, you practice, and you find what you like in chess. If you want to play offline physically at a club, great. If you want to play only online, great. You want to play with your relatives, great. You want to go to tournaments and be competitive and try to become a world champion one day. That's not for any of us right here, but for the 5 and 6-year-olds out there, great. And that's the beautiful thing about it. So I don't know how long I'll be around doing this, but I've been teaching it now for more than half my life.
17: It's really inspiring. I mean, certainly when people are fanatic about anything, it's always inspiring and interesting, and you want to learn why when people are so passionate about something. It's contagious. It really is. And chess fills a unique spot. I want to ask you, what is the essential aspect of chess? There are many things you can do to test your mind or be competitive, you know, even aside from athletics. What is it about chess that you think is the essence of why it's so compelling?
0: That is a great question. And I will say it mirrors your life. So all of your good and bad habits will be instantly available for you for feedback within the first couple of times that you play the game. If you're impatient, if you're too aggressive, if you have low self-confidence, if you are arrogant, it's all going to be out there in the way that you play the game. That immediate feedback also helps you be a better student, which is a skill that most of us get worse at as we get older. Like, even now, anything I'm learning, I'm impatient. I want to be good at it immediately. I hate making mistakes. You know, I hate looking like a fool, but that's the way chess works. And if you have that patience, you're going to get better at it. And then you can use those skills to learn other skills, languages, anything like that.
17: Well, listen, Levy, amazing. You're amazing, by the way, you know, to be accomplishing what you're accomplishing, both in your passion for chess, but beyond that, your ability to get out there and expose it and promote it and share your passion, that in and of itself is incredibly inspiring. You're a cool dude.
0: Thank you for having me.
17: Yeah, great to have you. Keep up the great work. We'll be right back after this break.
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17: All right, welcome back to Let's Go Michigan. Kristen Kajawa, Mark Pastoria. In this segment, we wanted to cover a couple of subjects that we thought are timely and enlightening. And if you've been following the World Cup, the FIFA World Cup, the soccer competition, there's a lot of things about that that are interesting. First of all, it's international. Mm-hmm. You have different teams, different fan bases, all of the culture that comes with that. You know, certainly the competition. And one of the more interesting things, I think, is that as we draw these international crowds to games here in the U.S., they're becoming exposed to various cultural aspects of life in the U.S. I know I read an article on how amazed they were that so many American homes have air conditioning, for example. Right. But there's also another phenomenon that they've really caught on to. By the way, before we get to the one we're going to feature, it is another one, for example, music. You know, the various songs now have become very, very popular. John Denver's Country Roads, of course, they've discovered that. I mean, the world really has known that song for a long time. But even more so, now that has made its way into the soccer games in a big way as part of the fan experience. And another one, Kristen, has to do with food.
16: It does.
17: What is it?
16: Ranch dressing.
17: Ranch dressing.
16: They love ranch dressing.
17: Something we all take for granted here. It's part of our way of life, of course. Can't have food without ranch dressing, right? Especially if you're a family, got young kids.
16: Oh my God, it's I was just going to say.
17: Actually, like for example, the chicken tender is nothing more than a vehicle to deposit the ranch dressing into the taste buds.
16: That's right.
17: Right?
16: Yeah, that is correct. People that have been coming to the United States to attend the World Cup tournaments throughout the last couple of months, not only have they found their love of ranch dressing and they are buying it, boxing
17: they're
16: it.
17: They're hooked.
16: And yeah, they're hooked. And they're now shipping it home.
18: Smuggling it out of the country.
16: Smuggling it out of the country. TSA has had a huge issue having to pull it out of suitcases.
17: Wow.
16: Because people are, you know, shoving it in their suitcases trying to leave. And now TSA, the security
17: TSA's
16: is
17: pulling it out of the suitcases because they got to tell it's lunchtime.
16: Yeah, exactly.
17: Looking for ranch dressing, right?
16: Yeah, exactly. Anyway, what a funny, funny thing.
17: Ranch dressing of all things. I mean, there are various things we could be really proud of here in America. You know, achievements, innovation, you know, other things. Ranch dressing? Really?
16: Well, and some of the stadiums actually caught wind of this, and Hidden Valley is now passing out packets of ranch dressing as like merchandise.
17: Yeah.
16: I mean, genius. I mean, really? Ranch just got to glow up.
17: Well, there are things that people could go home and talk about from the FIFA World Cup soccer game experience here in the U.S. that could be a lot worse.
16: That's right.
17: Than coming home and talking about ranch dressing or enjoying ranch dressing. We'll take it, I guess.
16: Absolutely.
17: Okay. And there's another thing I wanted to highlight, ask you guys about before we close out our show. And that is this. My sons, we're not talking about my daughter, we're talking about my sons, are now on a huge fragrance kick.
16: Oh.
17: Young men are driving a boom in the fragrance business. Cologne, and it's incredible. I hear my boys talk on the phone. Oh, you went to the mall. Which cologne did you get? You know, what did you look at? What did you smell?
16: Really?
17: And they go and they, yes, literally. And now fragrance clubs, because of this popularity and driven by just the inherent popularity that fragrance has, are becoming the new book clubs.
16: That's so interesting.
17: It is interesting. And it's one of those phenomenons that you could never have predicted.
16: No.
17: But it's happening. Actually, the idea here is you get together, you're able to test various fragrances. It's almost like a Tupperware party.
16: Don't tell your boys that.
17: No, well, they don't even know what Tupperware is.
16: Oh, that's a good point.
17: Well, yeah, listen, Gen Z could be bringing back Tupperware parties.
16: Yeah, that's true.
17: Now, listen, Mark, before we lose you, before we lose you on this, how about this one? Brooklyn-based fragrance brand Creature, that's the brand name, they host scent salons. Now, Mark, don't run. Where raw materials from its all-natural perfumes are paired with wine.
18: Oh,
17: now
18: there
17: that,
18: we go.
17: That, here we go, right.
16: Okay.
17: We got his attention. Now, instead of smelling and enjoying and tasting the wines, you're having some sort of fine wine paired with a scent or two or three or 10.
16: I like this. You know, coming back, we're building community, we're socializing, we're being in person.
17: Yeah. You know, I will say this, though. It's one thing if you're tasting something.
16: Mm-hmm.
17: It's another thing if you're sampling perfumes in a community setting or a gathering, a social gathering, that you can't escape. You all share the experience because whatever gets sprayed, you know, certainly permeates everyone. Whereas if you're tasting something, one person tastes this one, another person tastes his own individual experience. In this case, boy, you've got potpourri of a mixture of various scents. It could literally, it could, you know, who knows? Forget it.
16: Okay.
17: But it's working, guys. You know, before we laugh at it too much, it's big business. How about this? Flurn, a viral $129 subscription service. They've got 500,000 people on a waiting list to experience these events.
16: Really?
17: Where they're showcasing their small batch scents. I mean, it's really...
16: I kind of want to be invited to one now.
17: Oh, see? Kristen's going for the wine, clearly.
16: That's right.
17: I think one of the things that's interesting that's driving the phenomenon is this. And that is that the perfume companies who are doing this, the cologne companies, say they put an emphasis on how a scent makes the smeller feel, not on how well they can identify its ingredients or relate to it or even necessarily enjoy the smell of the fragrance itself. But it's more about how smelling whatever that fragrance is makes them feel. They say, those who really enjoy this, they say it creates more meaningful conversations about memories.
16: Right. Yeah. Isn't your sense of smell one of your strongest sense of emotion and memory?
17: Yes.
16: Isn't
17: and just to put that into perspective, you've been there. You've probably had this experience. You go and you go somewhere, you smell something. You're like, oh my God, that took me right back to my childhood.
16: Right.
17: Yeah. Absolutely, Kristen. Good point. It does. And I think that's part of the experience for these people. It's part of the fun, I guess. It's part of the community experience. But nonetheless, big business all the way around. Well, speaking of big business, it's been an interesting show from renting out your pool or renting someone's pool, something we covered earlier in the show, to the idea that chess is making a big comeback now, especially for young people. That's a good one. All right. Well, I hope you're having a great weekend out there. Kristen, good to be with you.
16: You too.
17: Mark, enjoy that pool.
5: I will.
17: You got a party going on this weekend?
5: Oh, yeah.
17: Mark, you got anybody coming over for the party?
16: Yeah.
17: Is it just you hanging out by the pool?
5: I'm guiding you guys.
17: Okay, great.
16: He's going to charge us a fee to go in his pool.
17: Mark, we'd love a game of chess, a little fragrance sampling, and some ranch dressing with the wings. And when we're all done with all of that,
5: we'll drink some wine.
17: We'll have some wine. You got it.
16: Sounds like a great weekend.
17: Sounds like a great party. Well, listen, I'll talk.

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7: We hit Iran very hard tonight. I'm Carmen Roberts, Fox News. That's from President Trump as the U.S. military carries out a ninth straight night of attacks on Iran to punish the regime for the deaths of four U.S. soldiers since Friday. Fox's Mike Tobin has more from Tel Aviv.
8: There was that strike at the base in Jordan, and we reported that two service members had been killed and a third was missing. Well, remains have now been found, and steps are being taken for a positive identification. In northern Iraq, there was a team that was disposing of the explosives from the warhead in an Iran attack drone. Something went wrong in that controlled explosion, and another U.S. service member was killed. This totals four U.S. service members to lose their lives since that memorandum of understanding was signed. Iran has menaced that base in Jordan and other bases in the region with drones and missiles. Most are intercepted, but on Friday, one got through the defenses.
7: Meantime, the Times of Israel cites media in Saudi Arabia that Iran's supreme leader, Mujtaba Khamenei, has left the country, although Tehran has not confirmed that. There's a new FIFA World Cup champion.
9: And with the last chance of the game, he'll lift his ball for it. Simon thought about coming, stays at home, it's knocked down, and only finds Ferran Torres. His final touch of the game. He had the decisive touch as well. Spain, for the second time in their history, have won the World Cup.
7: That call on Fox Sports as Spain beats defending champion Argentina 1-0 in extra time at the stadium in New Jersey. This is the first championship for Spain in 16 years. The reigning European champion stretched their unbeaten run to 38 matches over more than 2 years. And Allegiant Air flight had to make an emergency return to Phoenix yesterday after a bird strike, but officials say the plane was able to land safely and everyone got off okay. America's listening to Fox News.

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2: Good news, some of our construction is getting ready to wrap up for the weekend, and that includes the Southfield Freeway northbound between Ford Road and Plymouth. Only the right lane has been open. The two left lanes were closed. That will reopen shortly. Also, I-275 southbound at Will Carlton, the two right lanes have been closed. That will also reopen in another hour or so. I'm Aaron V, WJR Traffic and Weather First.
13: Going from a high in the mid-80s on Tuesday to the mid-70s Wednesday as that frontal system passes through. Tonight, mostly clear and 62. Monday, mostly sunny, 84. Showers Monday night, maybe thunder. Showers Tuesday, maybe thunder. For the Weather Channel, I'm Jeff Eno on 760 WJR, where Michigan comes to talk.
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15: Welcome, everyone. Thanks for listening. There are moments in every career that invite us to pause, not because the work is ending, but because something meaningful has been built. Today is one of those moments. After 6.5 years with the Food Bank Council of Michigan, Dr. Dawn Opel is beginning a new chapter. While we're excited for what's ahead, her transition gives us the opportunity to reflect on something much bigger than just one person's career. We hear the phrase, better together, often. It's a part of the language of leadership. But what does it really mean? Working in the same organization doesn't necessarily make us better. Sharing a mission statement doesn't necessarily make us better. Sitting around the same conference table and discussing items related to the mission doesn't necessarily make us better. In fact, organizations sometimes become weaker because everyone around the table thinks alike, asks the same questions, and arrives at the same conclusions. Being better together requires something more. It requires the confidence to invite different perspectives into the conversation. It requires the humility to admit that someone else may see something that I don't. It requires enough trust that disagreement becomes refinement instead of division. Over the past 6.5 years, I've had the privilege of working alongside two remarkable people, Jerry Brisson and Dawn Opel. None of us approached this work exactly the same way, and thankfully, we didn't. Different experiences, different instincts, different strengths. Yet somehow, those differences never pulled us apart. They made us better. One naturally focused on influence, building relationships, creating trust, and helping people move toward a common purpose. One consistently brought insight, seeing systems, asking better questions, and helping us understand what others might have missed. And one continually challenged us through innovation, imagining better ways to organize, communicate, and strengthen our work. Looking back, I'm not convinced better together means finding people who think like we do. I think it means finding people whose different strengths sharpen our own. Because one is simply too small of a number to multiply. And nothing of significance ever happens alone. Today, it isn't simply about saying thank you to Dawn. It's about exploring what happens when influence, insight, innovation, and integrity share the same table, and what every leader can learn from that experience.
4: Lots of places.
6: I'm Dr. Phil Knight with Jerry Brisson, my co-host for Food Secure Nation. 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
6: Welcome back, everyone. Thanks for being with us. Jerry Brisson is with me in our WJR studio. Jerry, great to see you, as always.
7: You know, I would usually just say, great to see you, Doctor, but I'm not even looking at you.
6: Yeah, I know.
7: And why is that?
6: Because Dr. Dawn Opal is in the studio with us. Dawn, welcome back to Food Secure Nation.
17: I'm honored to be here. And can't believe this may be my final WJR experience.
6: Well, we hope not, but we hope not. But we are here. We want to celebrate you and what you meant to this work and to Jerry and I, both personally and professionally. And we're going to get to that in just a moment. But I think that the first thing we should do is say the two most important words that we can today, and that is thank you. Thank you for investing 6.5 years of your life, your professional life, where you literally gave everything you have, your heart, your mind, your soul, into this work. And we are all, and families in Michigan and across America, are better because of your efforts. Thank you.
17: Well, thank you for giving me the opportunity and for seeing in me something that you wanted to invest in yourself. And I think that we've had an amazing run and a lot to talk about today. So I'm just thrilled to be here and to reflect on our experiences together over the last 6.5 years.
6: Well, Jerry, before I tear up, why don't you jump in here?
7: Well, you know, you think about what's happened in the last 6.5 years. I mean, when was COVID? And I know people get sick of talking about it, but for our generation, that the experience of living through that particular crisis shaped so much of how we've had to respond to our world. I will say that food as medicine as an idea existed way before COVID, but certainly took on new meaning as people's health was front and center, one of the most important things to talk about. And what are the things that made a difference when people who were more poorly nourished were injured more, injured longer, and dying more often than people who weren't? That showed food as medicine in a way that you could never have imagined ever. Right. And so when you think about, Don, you coming on board as these conversations start to rise in their importance, early on, because I was an early adopter of the idea that food is medicine and ought to be somewhere in food banking. And so we looked at nutrition and we looked at the three facets of healthcare, which was, you know, service and cost and outcomes. And, you know, and we were looking at all those things, but it became real when you had concrete examples of what happens to people when they're not as well nourished. And oh my gosh, you know, it just changed everything, I think.
17: I think so too. I think that it was a very ironic period of the 6.5 years because you're right. It demonstrated exactly why the social determinants of health are so important to our health and health care and health insurance. But at the same time, I was brought on to do this food as medicine work at a time when the public health crisis did not really allow for it. So it's interesting how crisis both and the disruption around crisis, it does foster innovation, but not in the way you think it's going to. So, you know, so we had some sequencing where it was demonstrating the need, like the exigence for food as medicine work is right here. People are dying disproportionately because they don't have access to healthy food. And at the same time, everyone was very focused on addressing the immediate needs of the public health crisis. Mm-hmm. So I think that what it did was it gave us opportunities to figure out how to act quickly. And then a few years later, start to really think about how to build those on-ramps to food as medicine with the evidence that we built during COVID, which was really excellent. But in the moment, it was not exactly what I thought I was going to be doing with you all when I jumped in early 2020.
6: So that was kind of the circumstances for which you onboarded onto the Food Bank Council and Feeding America nationally. I want to talk for just a minute in this segment about what happened. Because, you know, you are a force for good and you are a disruptor. And that is an excellent thing to be because, as we talked about in a show that Jerry and I recently did, where the work is at a stage where it needs to refocus, reset, and reestablish its priorities, its missions, its objectives. So I think one of the things that you brought was this can be better. This can be better. And I think we, the two of us, were naturally attracted to that thought that you had and lived. And Jerry, you're from a Christmas tree farm in the UP. I'm from the exact opposite in the country. I mean, I'm from so far south, we say, I'm from L.A., which means lower Alabama. You walked out of my mama's house, you got your feet wet in the Gulf of Mexico. So, and then, Dawn, here you come from...
17: I would say from higher education. I think that may have been the most disruptive involvement at all. As you're talking, I'm thinking that's absolutely true. In the time of COVID, I thought to myself, if you've got a clean slate, what would you design? And often we were being handed some opportunities to try things differently. And so with an academic brain, I'm thinking, well, we could design a different kind of intervention, which is not the way most people go about addressing food insecurity, I think. And so that was, I think, the first time that the three of us, you know, that we said, what if we did the program totally differently? What if we took this money and tried to address food insecurity differently? What if we tried to collect data differently? What if we tried to, you know, change the distribution? And that's what we did. We tried 14,000 different things. How about if we feed seniors differently? What if we tried a partnership? Mm-hmm. What if we tried, you know, and I was just throwing everything at it to see what would stick.
6: Right. And you know what was cool, just to fast forward from that to just more recently, the state of Michigan gave to the Food Bank Council some money to help during the SNAP pause. And the governor, Gretchen Whitmer, stood on stage and said, and every senior who needs home delivery will get a box. And we're like, well, that's because of what happened in COVID. That's what happened when you came on board and had these thoughts about redesigning and seizing the opportunity. And I think that is what the way that the three of us were able to work together with the rest of our network to really change is really the essence of Better Together.
17: And let me just say, with that particular instance, the three of us all brought something to that that made that happen. Your influence with the executive office of the governor, Jerry's operational ability to move boxes to where they needed to go with his food bank, and my like academic mindset of like, you know, trying to put a workflow together and designing an intervention. All three of those things collided and we were able to do something completely different. And I think that that would only have happened if all three of us were together.
6: Right. And I think that is, when we talk about this better together, whether you're talking about a team at your business or you're talking about a national organization who has that as a mantra, then this is what that looks like. I'm really proud of the three of us. I'm going to tell you. I don't know if that's leaking through or not, but I'm really proud.
17: I will remember for the rest of my life that moment during COVID when we had the resources as a result of your influence. Jerry had thought ahead to order food, knowing what was coming with the pandemic. And then I had the ability to mastermind like a statewide program. And then all of that happened because of the three of us in one moment, in one time, that only happened because I came to work for you at that very moment. Mm. And that's pretty extraordinary, really.
6: It is. It is very extraordinary. You got last thought on this segment.
7: Well, just, you know, thinking about, you know, we were talking about changing the conversation, and those concrete things are what come about when you're willing to change the conversation and say, you know, no matter how good the things have been that we've done, we're at a place where we have to do something more and better. And so what does that look like? And anybody that thinks they can make it up in their living room is crazy. These are complicated problems that require a lot of discipline. And as you're talking about it, even I'm thinking about all the people I owe gratitude to at Gleaners and my board. And, you know, being able to buy the food was because my board trusted and they said, okay, we'll spend the money and right? But all of those things that we were able to bring from our circles to make something happen was really, really powerful.
6: We're going to talk about that in the next segment. So stay tuned, everybody. Dawn Opal is with us. Jerry Brisson. I'm Dr. Phil Knight. We're all three back with you in just a moment. I'm Dr. Phil Knight with Jerry Brisson, my co-host for Food Secure Nation. Hey, Jerry, we've been hosting radio together for over 9 years and have introduced our listeners to hundreds of leaders, change makers, and everyday heroes who want to have a more food secure America. Besides the obvious benefit of working with me, why do you keep at it?
7: Doctor, you know that if you're hungry, you only have one problem. And until hunger is taken off the table for you and your household, you will spend a significant amount of time and energy solving that one problem. But people want to solve more than one problem, especially people who have more month than money.
6: And we also know that our listeners believe that there are two words that should never go together: child and hunger. On Food Secure Nation, you get to meet people actively making progress in and for our communities.
7: And what do I say after you introduce our guests every single time? I say, I'm so excited to be listening to our guests today, and it's true. 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That and the pure joy of working with you would make anybody stay at it.
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6: Welcome back, everyone. Thanks for being with us. Jerry Brisson, Dr. Dawn Opal, myself, Phil Knight, here with you. And thanks for being with us wherever you're listening to us. And thanks to No Better, Do Better, LLC. I'm looking at a founder.
7: So am I.
6: Wow. That's so cool. We sponsor the show, and so we get the free plug there. So Dr. Dawn Opal is with us, who spent 6.5 years. That's a terrible way to say that. I hate saying spent. Invested 6.5 years of your handful of life with the Food Bank Council, moving this work forward. So in this segment, I want us to talk about, and we kind of walked right up to it, but Jerry, you mentioned something in the end of the segment there about trust. So when leadership, insight, innovation share the same table, that's pretty cool. And here's what I liked about it is, Jerry, you've been in the work, I'm going to date you, 30 plus years.
7: Yep.
6: You've seen a lot come and a lot go. Dawn, you are a PhD researcher, and you hold your Juris Doctorate. And I'm from Lower Alabama.
7: Oh, come on. We call you Dr. Phil for a reason.
6: Right. Okay. So here's the thing, is that when we sat down in the room to do the work, whatever room that was, nobody had an ego. They didn't have to be right. And that comes from integrity. And you mentioned trust at the end of that last segment. That's where trust comes from. When people recognize your integrity, the strength of your character, they innately trust you. And there was never mistrust about motive or operations or, you know, gain or notoriety. There was none of that in the room. And I don't think that we can have this show and not talk about that. That we were all a part of something in a moment in time that was much bigger than we are.
7: Well, when you think about the Governor's Service Awards, and we got Governor's Service Awards after COVID for the health impact that we were able to create during the crisis. And when you think about those awards and how and why those awards were given, a lot of it has to do with the belief in the integrity of the process and the people, and I mean, you know, there was so much not just gratitude, there was a recognition of, when you're in a time of crisis and you have the right people in the right place doing the right things, that is something to recognize. And it was recognized. And again, I'm picking on the Governor's Service Awards. I could pick on other things that demonstrated that, but it wouldn't have happened if it wasn't all put together. All the things that you said, every dynamic of it, the relationship building, the thoughtful discipline, and the action on the ground. It all had to be there to get where we needed to be. And so there was a lot of recognition for that. At the time, I just remember sweating a lot.
18: Well, and I think about that time compared to now, and really the years since, where, you know, because there was this crisis where things were moving very quickly, and there was an opportunity to act very quickly, we could activate all of those things that you talked about.
6: Right.
18: In the time since, I have noticed that when you slow things down, you give an opportunity for fear to drive decision making. And when that happens, I think the trust that you talk about tends to break down, especially among stakeholders that don't know each other as well as the three of us. But when we're trying to work with external stakeholders, and there's a lot of analysis paralysis, there's a lot of concern about, is this the right way to spend money? Is this the right thing to do? Things can really slow down. And I think that, you know, what I've tried to think about is what was in the secret sauce of that time and how do we recreate it now? And it gets back to really building trust with those, you know, with all of our stakeholders, but also making sure that they're able to see the things that we're talking about in this show today, like really being able to see that we do have these component parts put together to do things. Because when people don't really see that, they're then afraid that it won't work, or that, you know, that they it won't make the impact, or we're not working on the right thing at the right time. And I think that that's really difficult to overcome. But, you know, but we've, I think, been able to show that and have to continue that really hard work of ensuring that all of our partners really see that and understand it. But it is true that outside of a crisis, a true crisis, there's going to be more time for that analysis paralysis, and getting over that is something that I think the three of us naturally don't really spend a lot of time in that space.
6: No, it goes to your, Jerry, it goes to your point about what were you saying in the in between the segments about ready?
7: Yeah, right. Well, you know, the rule is ready, aim, fire, right? That's the rule. But really, I'm more in the practice of fire, you know, and then aim, and then hopefully we're ready. I mean, so if you think of fire as do it, aim as learn from it, and ready as think about it, you would think about it, then learn, and then do it, right? That's never my way. I was, let's do it, and then we can learn from it, and let's not think about it too much.
6: Well, I think, to Dawn, to your point, that's what a crisis brings about. That gets inverted. You don't go ready, aim, fire. You go fire, aim, ready. You know, the problem with a lot of people now that we're not in a crisis is that it's ready, aim, aim, aim.
7: If you even get past ready. Right? No, no. You know, there's another dynamic here, and it's probably not totally fair to talk about it, but I'm going to, because resources matter. And in a time of crisis, there's more resources in certain ways, right? And so new ideas are welcome, because the people that were getting the money before are still getting the money. But when the people who were getting the money stop getting the money, there's a lot of resistance to new ideas. And so it's not just about ready, aim. It's about, I don't ever want to be ready if I'm already getting money to do something, whether it's working or not. And that's a really, really important dynamic when you're talking about system change. There are reasons why things are done the way they're done now. And some of those reasons just simply have to do with who's getting the money.
18: I think that's really smart. That risk is inherent innovation. There's no way to avoid that. And in fact, it's much riskier to try a new thing than it is to stay with the status quo. And so I think a lot of the time, our philosophy at the Food Bank Council in the innovation work has just been, if we don't demonstrate it, you know, we may have some failures, but if we don't demonstrate it, we're never going to be able to change it.
6: Right.
18: And so, you know, so we have decided, you know, amongst the, you know, the leadership team, that it's more important to try. However, you're right. In a resource-constrained environment, that becomes very difficult to do. And that's one of the reasons why usually the R&D department of a company is small, right? Like, they protect that. They keep that risk over here and try to isolate that risk. Mm-hmm. However, you know, doing it at a nonprofit association, you know, I think we've kind of tried to do the same thing. We've tried to isolate that risk. But sometimes, and I think COVID was an excellent example of where we just tried to just go, thinking that we could potentially make all the change that you talk about on this show all the time, that we might as well just like take a big swing at it and see what we can do. And that is unfortunately kind of where we're at with the food security work, is that we do need to take big swings, but unfortunately in a resource constrained environment. So how do we overcome that?
6: Right, right. Well, I would say that if your table, you're talking about your leadership table, the one that the three of us sat at together, that if your table lacks influence, great ideas will go nowhere. If it lacks insight, you'll work to solve the wrong problem. And if it lacks innovation, you'll just keep doing what you did yesterday. So I think even though this is a resource-constrained period in our history, but that does not excuse us. Because this is really not about our failure success rate. It's really about how do we best serve the families who need us. And as long as they stay at the center, it will be a key component of why we can truly be better together. So, let's take a quick break. We're going to come back with one more segment with Dr. Dawn Opal, celebrating 6.5 years with the Food Bank Council, and celebrating Jerry Brisson and myself, Dr. Phil Knight. We'll be back. Come back and be with us.
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6: Welcome back, everyone, to the segment here sponsored by Nike. I wish. That guy's name is Phil Knight, though, you know, right?
0: It is.
6: Anyway, we're going to talk about the slogan of Nike here with Dr. Dawn Opal, Jerry Bresson, and myself. So, we spent a little bit of time, I'm just laughing at what something Jerry said in the time between the segments, that enough about me. What do you think about me?
0: Right.
6: So, Dawn, I want you to talk to us a little bit, because this is how we really operated as a team. And that is, we were able to say hard things well. And because we had there was a depth of relationship that was never questioned. So even when we disagreed, and sometimes loudly.
0: I'm never loud.
6: Bush.
0: Maybe you were loud.
6: Oh my gosh. So what will you take away from this 6.5 years that you feel like was, I don't know, life-changing? And what do you wish could have been different or changed?
18: So I think that what I most am struck by, just really amazed and pleased with from the 6.5 years, is that our team is comprised of, and this is inside the council, this was with our food bank leadership, our board. You could not put people with more varying experiences, skill sets, you know, sort of interests, political affiliation. You could not put more different people together.
6: Right.
18: And I think that out of that really sparked some important insights and some important actions that I would never have seen had I just stayed in higher education with other academics. You know, I was thinking about just leading up to this this radio show that you know, that often in innovation or in research and development in higher education, you are the first link in the chain. So you are meant to hand off potentially an idea or you know, a program or a workflow or a concept or a policy recommendation, but it stays in that first link in the chain, and then we would hand it to the next link, whether that be a publication or a conference presentation or, you know, talking to an external stakeholder. But in this position and in this world that we created together, everyone got to be a part of it all at once. So what was truly extraordinary about that is that these projects could immediately reach a level of influence and an audience and funds and operational capacity and, you know, real decision making that I could never have imagined if I had stayed in higher education. And so for me personally, that is incredibly vindicating, that, you know, that you see something work on the ground and the next day, because of your influence and because of, you know, we were able to bring it to departments of state or to, you know, to a large funder, and it could happen right then. And so that is truly extraordinary when that, and there were several instances over the last 6.5 years where something truly extraordinary was able to happen as a result of that. We were able to cut several links in the chain out to make change fast.
6: Right.
18: And that doesn't happen. It just doesn't.
6: Yeah. I love that.
0: I love it. I'm impatient, just as a general rule. So right. Taking links out, let's go.
6: Well, hence the Nike reference, right? Just do it. Just pick it up and get started. Make it work. Learn after you do that, and then improve it later on. And I think you led with that. I don't think we would have been the force for good during a crisis or out of a crisis had you not been with us. I believe that. You've heard me say it. In fact, you get after me for saying it, but this is like half my radio show. So I think there are seniors today who are alive because of your efforts, Dawn, during COVID, to make sure seniors got access to the food that they want and needed. And I take many things away from our time together, an investment in one another. You made me better, but there are people who literally their lives were saved because you do not have the ability to quit. I don't care how difficult the task is, you're going to stay with it.
18: Well, I appreciate that, but I think I can't say loudly enough that we had teams to activate that had it not been for those teams of operators of, you know, I was a node that connected your influence at the state level to the resources that were available at Gleaners Community Food Bank, to the talent on the ground that made all of that happen. So it is a better together situation where it was just so fun to be the node that connected all of those things together at the right time to do the right thing. And that was such a good example of that, the senior program during COVID. But I would say the healthcare work is also that. I mean, and that we were able to get in there and build something truly extraordinary only was able to happen because we have incredibly influential leaders like on this that are on the show, but also incredibly talented operators on the ground at the food bank, several food banks at the state association, and we activated them. And so that's what I've always said, that I'm a big fan of David Epstein's Range, the book about, you know, that T-shaped people, that I try to live my life by that philosophy, that I can connect specialists to each other. And I think that's an incredibly important skill now in an incredibly specialized age, that you've got to have someone who can really be the glue to connect all of those people who have been specifically trained. And I mean accountants and lawyers and, you know, and warehouse managers and, you know, policymakers. Right. These are all specialists. And I think the three of us are all generalists. Like, we can do a lot of different things.
6: Right.
18: And that is very important for leadership, especially now, as we keep training more and more specialists. There are very few generalists in a specialist world, and that is, I think, what we were able to do so successfully. But I appreciate you giving me so much of the credit.
6: Right. Well, I think that's just another hallmark of Better Together, that it's amazing what can happen when nobody cares who gets the credit. And that was, as you say, a hallmark a Better Together. Jerry, we don't have long in this segment, so...
0: And you're still throwing it to me?
6: Yeah, barely.
0: Oh, man,
6: barely.
0: Another mistake to learn from. I guess I would only say this. I think that, Don, you brought to the table a level of complex thinking that we didn't have. And as we were trying to integrate with healthcare, we had good ideas and we had the ability to execute, and that was recognized early, but we needed to learn a whole language and we needed to learn a whole infrastructure that we were not familiar with, that your background gave you the ability to improve the way we were even approaching healthcare to make the points that we were trying to make, and then back that up with evidence that would be satisfying to them so that they wanted to move forward, but we weren't giving them enough so they could move forward. And I think you really brought that to the table. And it did change both the resources that were available and the impact that we could have, because you helped us learn the language and how to navigate a very complex system, and did it so well that Michigan is considered a place where you go to learn how to have those conversations. And so that's a big kudos to you. And you know, it's my feeling is, if my name is never mentioned, that's fine. You know, it doesn't matter. But to recognize what has happened that has enabled a whole new stream of work to come into place to end food insecurity in Michigan and beyond is important, to just take a minute and say thanks. That was great.
6: Dawn, last word.
18: I think that starting or ending where we started, that Better Together is a choice. And the most important choice you can make is who you choose to surround yourself with. And I think that we know that and appreciate it. And that's why we've spent so much time together and will continue to even beyond the last 6.5 years. But I know that will continue. And I'm so appreciative for all of these conversations and the journey that we've all been on together. So thank you.
15: She's Dr. Dawn Opal, and she is our guest today, our colleague, our friend. And you're going to hear back from her, but she'll be in a new position the next time you do. And oh, you said you didn't care if your name was mentioned. That's what's-his-face. This is Jerry Brisson. I'm Dr. Phil Knight. We're back to wrap up this edition of Food Secure Nation in just a moment.
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15: We're back. Jerry, what does Vera have to say?
0: You know, Vera, she looked at me a couple times, well, what is this show about again? So Vera gave me a bunch of stuff on leadership, but, you know, don't take this from me, really. We need to ask Vera.
1: This is a critical discussion. There are an almost endless number of research papers and reports on leadership practices, but looking at the wide body of knowledge, what stands out to me is the need to prioritize humility, curiosity, integrity, courage, emotional intelligence, and mission alignment. Research consistently shows that humble leaders create higher levels of employee trust, engagement, creativity, psychological empowerment, and organizational commitment. A meta-analysis covering 53 studies and more than 16,000 participants found significant positive relationships between leader humility and trust, engagement, job satisfaction, creativity, performance, and employee voice. I would also seek leaders who demonstrate a learning orientation, people who ask questions, welcome feedback, and adapt to changing conditions, rather than defending their expertise. Organizations operating in complex environments need leaders who can learn faster than circumstances change. Psychological safety research shows that teams perform better when people feel comfortable speaking up, admitting mistakes, and offering new ideas. If that's not enough, based on higher education directories and rankings, a reasonable estimate is that 5,100 U.S. institutions offer a doctoral program primarily focused on leadership. NISHA's directory lists 53 doctoral programs in organizational leadership in the U.S. College Factual identified 22 colleges awarding doctorates in organizational leadership for its rankings, though that is not an exhaustive count of all programs nationwide, and multiple directories of doctoral leadership programs show dozens of institutions offering PhD, EdD, DBA, and Doctor of Management programs with leadership as the primary focus. Isn't learning fun? Happy hunting for all the answers. Ciao for now.
15: Okay, thanks, Vera. That was insightful as always. And, you know, here's what I take from what Vera said, from what Dawn said, and a little bit from what we said, is if you looked at Better Together, that as a concept, it seems like it applies way beyond just the world that you and I are living in. I mean, it seems like the United States Congress might want to adapt this, or the President of the United States, or state legislatures, or state executives.
0: Well, thankfully, they are all listening to this show.
15: Yeah.
0: I mean, you know, it's one of the things that makes our show so important, don't you think?
15: Absolutely. And, you know, we are truly better together. And there was a concept that Dawn and talked about, and you talked about it, and the concept of humility really is a driving fuel for Better Together.
0: You know, I have so many stories from my life where I didn't exercise enough humility, but I had a teacher who really honed this in for me in so many ways, and basically he said, you'll never get help if you don't need it. And so humility is something that lets people know you need help, right? And therefore you'll get it. And in this work, we all need help. We all need to learn from each other. You said so many good things, and Don said so many good things about how you let go of all the greatness that you bring, not because it isn't still there, but because it's still not enough. And humility is recognizing the truth of that and being okay with it. And I do think that it makes people more willing to risk when they're around people who can say, yeah, that is a good idea. rather than, yeah, but I think, you know what I mean? Or, yeah, but what about what I think? It's like, at some point, it's like, no, that's not very welcoming, is it? You know, you've got to be there for others as well as your whatever you think.
15: Well, there's no doubt. Well, Jerry, I think it's time, a little nostalgic for me, with Dawn having left the Food Bank Council and on to even greater responsibility and influence. And I'm really proud of her and all that she's meant to this work. So time for a little food for thought. And as I reflect on our conversation today, I find myself coming back to these four words: influence, insight, innovation, and integrity. I said to you guys before the show, I want to say it here, I know a lot of people all across this world, far many

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6: The risk of returning to all-out war. I'm Angelo Bavaro, Fox News. The U.S. has carried out more strikes against Iran, now into their ninth straight night. Earlier, CENTCOM announced another death of a service member, in addition to the discovery of remains after an attack by Iran.
7: There was that strike at the base in Jordan, and we reported that two service members had been killed and a third was missing. Well, remains have now been found, and steps are being taken for a positive identification. In northern Iraq, there was a team that was disposing of the explosives from the warhead in an Iranian attack drone. Something went wrong in that controlled explosion, and another U.S. service member was killed. The identities are being withheld out of respect for the families of the fallen. Iran has menaced that base in Jordan and other bases in the region with drones and missiles. Most are intercepted, but on Friday, one got through the defenses. Central Command says this eighth night of intensified strikes is intended to punish the Revolutionary Guard forces who launched the attacks that killed the U.S. service members in Jordan.
6: Fox's Mike Tobin. Spain beating Argentina 1-0 to win the World Cup.
8: Poro chance to cross, hooks it in. Williams battling, knocks it down.
6: Ferran Torres' first goal of this year's tournament was the goal of his life, and it put Spain back on top of the soccer world.
8: Spain, for the second time in their history, have won the World Cup!
6: Fox Sports on that call. Vice President J.D. Vance and Second Lady Usha Vance are the proud parents of a new baby. The vice president issued a statement this afternoon saying, quote, "We are excited to announce that our baby boy, Alec Neil Vance, was born this morning." The vice president also sending thanks to the staff at Walter Reed Medical Center and the White House Medical Unit. 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
3: Mostly clear. We'll fall back to 62. Monday, mostly sunny and 84. Monday night, here come the showers, and we could hear some thunder. That's going to be later on, low 68. Showers for Tuesday, maybe some rumbles of thunder. Headed up to 86. From the Weather Channel, I'm Jeff Eno on 760 WJR, where Michigan comes to talk.
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9: You know, one last thought before I turn things over to you. 866-647-7337. On Friday, there was some reaction when CNN, you know, the cable news network, breaking news, refused to air the speech of President Trump on Thursday night. And Brian Stelter, who looks like Humpty Dumpty, CNN said, quote, "Some network executives felt it would be dangerous to just air Trump's speech live in full, unedited, without knowing what he's going to say ahead of time." What? That's the point of breaking news. You don't know what's going to happen. And according to CNN, didn't want to air it. They didn't trust you to have good judgment to discern truth from fiction. And they wanted to make sure that you weren't exposed to dangerous materials. essentially what they're telling you and Americans, that you're only entitled to hear through their filter and the way they report it. You can't hear it directly from his own mouth. You can't hear without the spin from them. What is dangerous is CNN and ABC. If you're allowed to come to your own conclusions as opposed to what they lead you to believe. So they're censoring now the president of the United States, something they would never have done with Obama if Hillary Clinton had won, God forbid, or Kamala Harris if she would have won, or Joe Biden. I don't recall them ever saying during any of those presidencies, real or imagined, that we can air what the president has to say because it's dangerous. We don't know what they're going to say. We're not going to air it until we find out ahead of time what's going to happen. To their credit, CBS did air it in its entirety. CNN did not, then came on afterwards and, of course, tore the president apart. You and I both know as great Americans that Joe Biden in 2020 did not earn 81 million votes. The best Obama ever did was 68 million. 13 million more votes for Biden. Did he run a more energetic campaign than Barack Hussein Obama or Donald Trump in either election? Absolutely not. There was a massive ballot stuffing campaign underway, especially in Michigan, to make sure that because of ballot harvesting, that dead people and others voted that had no relationship to reality and no relationship to legality. That's what happened. But CNN and ABC and NBC did not want you to hear the words of the president until they told you what the president said. They didn't trust you to actually listen to the president. How stupid is that? I mean, that is real stupid. But that's CNN today. Let's take your calls. 866-647-7337. And get your thoughts on the president's speech on Thursday. The reports out of the Middle East, holding in my hand that the Ayatollah Part 3 has left Tehran, that there's almost a silent coup underway, and more. Let's continue. Bill Cunningham, the great American, with you and all great Americans. Guess what? Every Sunday night.

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3: More service members have died. I'm Ted Lindner, Fox News. CENTCOM announcing this weekend another U.S. service members died after a controlled explosion in northern Iraq. This comes after news that two troops were killed Saturday in an Iranian strike in Jordan, and one reported missing has been found dead. The latest tonight from Fox's Mike Tobin.
4: The remains of that third missing U.S. service member have been recovered. So you're talking about three people killed by that strike. Service members were disposing of the explosives in an Iranian attack drone with a controlled explosion. Something went wrong and another U.S. service member was killed. All of this according to Central Command. The U.S. responded to the U.S. loss of life with an intensified round of strikes into Iran. This marks the first time the U.S. has had any loss of life since that memorandum of understanding was signed, which is now largely disregarded.
3: Meantime, the Times of Israel citing media in Saudi Arabia that Iran's supreme leader Mojtaba Khamenei has left the country, although Tehran has not confirmed that. There's a new FIFA World Cup champion.
5: And with the last chance of the game, he'll lift his ball for Simon. Thought about coming, stays at home. It's knocked down and only finds Ferran Torres. His final touch of the game. He had the decisive touch as well.
3: Call on Fox Sports. Spain defeating the champions Argentina 1-0 in extra time at the stadium in New Jersey. The first championship for Spain in 16 years, the last one in 2010. The reigning European champs stretching their unbeaten run to 38 matches over more than 2 years. And NORAD says more than 10 aircraft entered restricted airspace over Bedminster and East Rutherford in New Jersey today. The restrictions in place as the president made his way from his property in Bedminster to the site of the World Cup. Of those 10, NORAD said it had to dispatch F-16 fighter aircraft to intercept three of them. 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
3: House Republicans moving forward with a budget reconciliation package that includes funding for the ongoing war in Iran.

0: national defense and voter regulations. Texas Republican Congressman Jody Arrington says time is ticking for Congress to act.
1: We have to get started now because the window's closing. We have about 100 days left before November, and these are the two policy imperatives that we must advance.
0: The budget reconciliation bill contains portions of the election integrity legislation known as the Save America Act, including grants encouraging states to adopt voter identification requirements that Democrats are opposed to. A vote to end military aid to Israel, exposing a rift in the Democratic Party. Fox's Chad Pergram with more from Capitol Hill.
2: Democratic Pennsylvania Senator John Fetterman threatening to desert his party if the party deserts Israel. The left says the party simply represents where its voters stand. Even Democrats who favor the aid pin the change on Israel. Missouri Democrat Wesley Bell opposed cutting off money to Israel. He faces Israel skeptic Cori Bush in next month's primary. Pro-Israel Republicans worry about the Democrats' anti-Israel tie. Fetterman says Democrats need him, especially if Democrats flip four seats to claim the majority. If Fetterman bolts, he could swing Senate control to the GOP. On Capitol Hill, Chad Pergram, Fox News.
0: At least three mass shootings across the U.S. this weekend. Two people killed, three more hurt during an Oklahoma City party. Police say they're still talking to witnesses, hoping to find a suspect. Nine people injured outside a nightclub in Minneapolis. No arrests in that case yet. And 10 people hurt in downtown Tucson, Arizona, including a suspect who was shot by police as he tried to take off. And Vice President J.D. Vance and Second Lady Usha Vance welcoming their fourth child of the world Sunday morning, baby boy Alec Neal. He was born at Walter Reed Medical Center in Maryland. The proud parents announcing they were expecting in January. The couple has three other children, age 9, 6, and 4. I'm Ted Lindner. This is Fox News.
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4: Going to see a frontal system come through, bring the rain Monday night into Tuesday, and then a much cooler Wednesday. Mostly clear, low 60s tonight. Monday mostly sunny, 84. Showers Monday night, could hear some thunder. From the Weather Channel, I'm Jeff Eno on 760 WJR, where Michigan comes to talk.
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0: Billy Cunningham, Kevin Jackson up against the clock, a great American. Let's continue with more. John Lott, if you need an ID for bottomless pasta at Olive Garden, why not get an ID to vote? 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
4: Casualties mounting. I'm Sue Guzman, Fox News. And CENTCOM unleashing a new wave of strikes against Iran for a ninth straight night. CENTCOM Sunday announcing another U.S. service member died after a controlled explosion in northern Iraq. This after two troops were killed Saturday in an Iranian strike in Jordan that left one service member missing. The latest from Fox's Mike Tobin.
5: The remains of that third missing U.S. service member have been recovered. So you're talking about three people killed by that strike. Service members were disposing of the explosives in an Iranian attack drone with a controlled explosion. Something went wrong and another U.S. service member was killed. All of this according to Central Command. The U.S. responded to the U.S. loss of life with an intensified round of strikes into Iran. This marks the first time the U.S. has had any loss of life since that memorandum of understanding was signed, which is now largely disregarded.
4: And the Interior Ministry in Bahrain says the sirens are now sounding there. Meantime, the Islamic Revolutionary Guard Corps says it launched ballistic missiles and destroyed U.S. transport planes and P-8 aircraft, alleging they were heavily damaged. This has not been confirmed. There's a new FIFA World Cup champion.
6: With the last chance of the game, he'll lift his ball for it. Simon thought about Kevin, stays at home. It's knocked down and only finds Ferran Torres. His final touch of the game. He had the decisive touch as well.
4: On Fox Sports, Spain beating defending champ Argentina 1-0 in extra time at the stadium in New Jersey, the first championship for Spain in 16 years. NORAD says more than 10 aircraft entered restricted space over Bedminster, New Jersey and East Rutherford today. The restrictions in place as the president made his way from his property in Bedminster to the site of the World Cup. NORAD had to dispatch F-16 fighter aircraft to intercept. 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
11: Going from a high in the mid-80s on Tuesday to the mid-70s Wednesday as that frontal system passes through. Tonight mostly clear and 62. Monday mostly sunny, 84. Showers Monday night, maybe thunder. Showers Tuesday, maybe thunder. For the Weather Channel, I'm Jeff Eno on 760 WJR, where Michigan comes to talk.
12: Jim Harper here.
1: I'm Ann Thomas. 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

0: Hi, Billy Cunningham, the Great American. I thought it might be good to hear from Indy Peterson on some Art Bell type stuff. May God rest his soul. Because when I hear Congressman Burchett out of Tennessee saying, if you could see the things I've seen in classified hearings, it would shock you. I want to hear more about it. And this president should release everything that he can release. I know he'll be sued for it immediately, but whatever it is, Trump's got to do what he can do to solve things. We began about 3 hours ago hoping that the reports out of the Middle East are accurate through Saudi Arabia and Israel, that the Khomeini Part 3 has left the capital and that they're ready, the regime is ready to collapse. I'll believe it when I see it. But I also offer condolences to the family left behind of the three U.S. service personnel, the troops that were killed the last night or two. And may God accept their soul into his hands and give them the reward they deserve in heaven above. So let's stay tuned for the next several weeks to see what happens. But I have hope that in the long run, before it's all said and done, that America will be supreme, that we will get rid of the scourge from this earth, Iran, and the world will be much better off. Bill Cunningham, the Great American, with you every Sunday night.
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5: I'm Ann Thomas. Congratulations to the 2026 Women Who Lead class. Denise Brooks Williams, Henry Ford Health Chief Operating Officer, says the Future of Health Project is the new vision around Henry Ford Hospital,
6: where we will have private

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1: Sunday at the Rocky Classic. The sun's starting to fall. Shoulder to shoulder along the ropes. A 5-round playoff underway. Aldrich Pottgeater stands over it, 18 feet to end it. He rolls it, and this place erupts. And that was just last year. Unreal finishes, undeniably Detroit. 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
4: I'm Ted Lindner, Fox News. CENTCOM unleashing a new wave of strikes against Iran for a ninth straight night Sunday. CENTCOM announcing another U.S. service member has died after a controlled explosion in northern Iraq. This after two troops were killed Saturday in an Iranian strike in Jordan that left one service member missing. The latest from Fox's Mike Tobin.
5: The remains of that third missing U.S. service member have been recovered. So you're talking about three people killed by that strike. Service members were disposing of the explosives in an Iranian attack drone with a controlled explosion. Something went wrong and another U.S. service member was killed. All of this according to Central Command. The U.S. responded to the U.S. loss of life with an intensified round of strikes into Iran. This marks the first time the U.S. has had any loss of life since that memorandum of understanding was signed, which is now largely disregarded.
4: Meantime, the Times of Israel citing media in Saudi Arabia that Iran's supreme leader Mojtaba Khamenei has left the country, although Tehran not yet confirming that. There's a new FIFA World Cup champion.
6: And with the last chance of the game, he'll lift his ball for it. Simon thought about coming, stays at home. It's knocked down and only finds Ferran Torres. His final touch of the game. He had the decisive touch as well. Spain, for the second time in their history, have won.
4: A call on Fox Sports as Spain defeats defending champion Argentina 1-0 in extra time at the stadium in New Jersey. It's the first championship for Spain in 16 years. NORAD says more than 10 aircraft entered restricted airspace over Bedminster and East Rutherford in New Jersey on Sunday. The restrictions in place as the president made his way from his property in Bedminster to the site of the World Cup. Of those 10, NORAD says it had to dispatch F-16 fighter aircraft to intercept three of them. 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
11: Mostly clear. We'll fall back to 62. Monday, mostly sunny and 84. Monday night, here come the showers, and we could hear some thunder. That's going to be later on, low 68. Showers for Tuesday, maybe some rumbles of thunder. Headed up to 86. From the Weather Channel, I'm Jeff Eno on 760 WJR, where Michigan comes to talk.
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13: Ken, Mary from Grosse Pointe had a terrible experience with a contractor she found on a national website. Why?
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1: Detonation of a downed Iranian drone in northern Iraq. A separate Iranian attack on Friday killed two other U.S. troops in Jordan. A third went missing, but unidentified remains have since been found. The U.S. has been targeting everything from IRGC forces to air defense facilities and weapon storage sites.
2: President Trump says this latest round of strikes were in honor of the dead U.S. service members.
3: They've got very little left. They've got some missiles. They've got some drones. They've got some manufacturing ability, not much. We control the strait. They don't control anything. So we'll see what happens, but we hit them very hard again tonight.
2: It was a ninth straight night of U.S. attacks against Iran. Bahrain sounding its missile alert systems Monday morning, and Kuwait says its air defenses are working to intercept incoming Iranian fire. Iran's supreme leader is threatening more strikes if the U.S. continues to attack in violation of the Memorandum of Understanding. We're getting word of an earthquake in western Iran. The 5.5 magnitude quake occurred about 25 miles west of Karis. There's a new FIFA World Cup champion thanks to Ferran Torres' goal in extra time.
4: Poro chance to cross, hooks it in. Williams battling, knocks it down. It's free. It's a goal. It's Ferran Torres.
2: That call on Fox Sports. Spain beating defending champion Argentina 1-0 in extra time. First championship for Spain in 16 years. And NORAD says more than 10 aircraft entered restricted airspace over Bedminster and East Rutherford, New Jersey Sunday as the president made his way to the World Cup. 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
10: Going to see a frontal system come through, bring the rain Monday night into Tuesday, and then a much cooler Wednesday. Mostly clear, low 60s tonight. Monday mostly sunny, 84. Showers Monday night, could hear some thunder. From the Weather Channel, I'm Jeff Eno on 760 WJR, where Michigan comes to talk. Scrolling with...
11: 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The sun's starting to fall. Shoulder to shoulder along the ropes. A five-round playoff underway. Aldrick Potgieter stands over it, 18 feet to end it. He rolls it, and this place erupts. And that was just last year. Unreal finishes, undeniably Detroit. 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
13: I'm Ann Thomas. Congratulations to the 2026 Women Who Lead class. Denise Brooks Williams, Henry Ford Health Chief Operating Officer, says the hospital's Future of Health project in Detroit will be transformational.
14: We have the Motown Museum, yes. Right, which is expanding right in front of us. So kind of a fully transformed corridor that's going to help the residents in that area.
13: Special thanks to University of Michigan Health on Voigtlander Women's.

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2: Meantime, Bahrain sounding its missile alert systems this morning. Kuwait saying its air defenses are working to intercept incoming Iranian fire as well. There's a new FIFA World Cup champion.
3: And with the last chance of the game, he'll lift his ball for Simon. Thought about coming, stays at home. It's knocked down and only finds Ferran Torres. His final touch of the game. He had the decisive touch as well. Spain, for the second time in their history, have won.
2: A call on Fox Sports. Spain defeating the champions Argentina 1-0 in extra time at the stadium in New Jersey. NORAD says more than 10 aircraft entered a restricted airspace over Bedminster and East Rutherford in New Jersey Sunday. The restrictions in place as the president made his way from his property in Bedminster to the site of the World Cup. Of those 10, NORAD said it had to dispatch F-16 fighter aircraft to intercept three of them. 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
8: Going from a high in the mid-80s on Tuesday to the mid-70s Wednesday as that frontal system passes through. Tonight, mostly clear and 62. Monday, mostly sunny, 84. Showers Monday night, maybe thunder. Showers Tuesday, maybe thunder. For the Weather Channel, I'm Jeff Eno on 760 WJR, where Michigan comes to talk.
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10: 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And that was just last year. 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
7: 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And we're doing it in a way no other station can. 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
7: Coming this month, Mark Snethkamp celebrates 100 years. And in July, another centennial, the National Cherry Festival in Traverse City. 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America 250 Michigan-made. Only from the great voice of the Great Lakes. 760 WJR.
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1: Cross hooks it in. Williams battling, knocks it down. It's free. It's a goal. It's Fantas.
2: A call on Fox. Spain beating Argentina 1-0. And Congo's health ministry says the deaths in the Ebola outbreak have now reached 900 out of 2,300 confirmed cases. 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
7: Mostly clear. We'll fall back to 62. Monday, mostly sunny and 84. Monday night, here come the showers, and we could hear some thunder. That's going to be later on, low 68. Showers for Tuesday, maybe some rumbles of thunder. Headed up to 86. From the Weather Channel, I'm Jeff Eno on 760 WJR, where Michigan comes to talk.
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3: About in military aid to Israel exposing a rift in the Democratic Party. 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
4: Democratic Pennsylvania Senator John Fetterman threatening to desert his party if the party deserts Israel. The left says the party simply represents where its voters stand. Even Democrats who favor the aid pin the change on Israel. Missouri Democrat Wesley Bell opposed cutting off money to Israel. He faces Israel skeptic Cori Bush in next month's primary. Pro-Israel Republicans worry about the Democrats' anti-Israel tie. Fetterman says Democrats need him, especially if Democrats flip four seats to claim the majority. If Fetterman bolts, he could swing Senate control to the GOP. On Capitol Hill, Chad Pergram, Fox News.
3: House Republicans are moving forward with a budget reconciliation package that includes funding for the ongoing war in Iran, national defense, and parts of the Save America Act voter integrity legislation. Texas Republican Congressman Jody Arrington saying it's time for Congress to act.
5: We have to get started now because the window's closing. We have about 100 days left before November, and these are the two policy imperatives that we must advance.
3: At least three mass shootings across the U.S. this weekend. Two people killed, three more hurt during an Oklahoma City party. Nine people are injured outside a nightclub in Minneapolis as well over the weekend. No arrests in that case. And 10 people hurt in downtown Tucson, Arizona, including a suspect who was shot by police as he tried to take off. And the brother of former Director of National Intelligence, Tulsi Gabbard, facing charges for allegedly trying to lure children to his hotel room in Hawaii. Police say 55-year-old Batardi Gabbard allegedly approached the children, including a 9-year-old boy, at the pool area of a hotel in Waikiki and offered them gum and money to get them to join him. He's charged with second-degree custodial interference. I'm Ted Lindner. This is Fox News.
6: From the WJR Weather Center. Clear to begin this Monday, then afternoon sun as the high approaches 83. Showers and thunderstorms will move in tonight with a low falling to 68 and some scattered thunderstorms on Tuesday with a high in the mid-80s. From the Weather Channel, I'm meteorologist Jeff Marr on 760 WJR, where Michigan comes to talk.
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11: She grew up in a Detroit church where Sunday morning sounded like a thunderstorm of soul and spirit. From the pulpit to the piano, her voice carried a country's hopes and heart.
12: Like a natural woman.
11: And when America needed a soundtrack for change, she gave it one.
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11: 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Her songs fill radios, records, and living rooms, reminding people what freedom and possibility were supposed to feel like. She would become the first woman ever inducted into the Rock and Roll Hall of Fame, a voice of a generation, a daughter of Detroit, the queen of

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2: Monday, July 20th, 2026. I'm Grinnell Scott. When it comes to government, be it local, state, or federal, do Americans really trust their elected officials to act in their best interest, given the deep political divisions of today?
3: The trust recession has been going on for a while. It continues apace, and I think it's much bigger than any one person or politician.
4: I'm Lisa Brady. Civil liberty advocates are declaring a partial victory after one city paused a high-tech crime-fighting tool.
5: Cameras in general have totally changed the world of how law enforcement solves crimes.
6: And I'm Stephen Moore. I've got the final word on the Fox News Rundown.
2: Here's a thought for this very important election year. When you walk into that voting booth, many will argue the trust you have in a candidate or a current office holder will influence your decision. Our deeply divided politics was apparent on the political front last week when President Donald Trump said in a national address that he wants to act to ensure American voices are the only ones heard when they vote.
7: Most importantly, addressing this crisis of election security demands that Congress must pass the Save America Act. How easy is that to do unless you want to cheat?
2: We also heard about trust in doing the right thing when New York Democratic Governor Kathy Hochul took an unprecedented step to limit the impact on her state's constituents from rapidly emerging and evolving technology.
8: We have no choice but to address these challenges created by these massive facilities. That is why today I'll be signing the nation's first ever statewide moratorium on hyperscale data centers.
2: These are issues, among many others, that could affect how votes swing ahead of November and the midterms. So a question to ask is, are there any major surprises that experts are looking for?
3: The biggest surprise for me may be the level of uncertainty.
2: Bruce Melman is the founding partner of Melman Consulting, a bipartisan firm in Washington, D.C.
3: If you went back to the prediction markets at the start of November, it was Dems were going to pick up the House 3 out of 4 and the Republicans were going to hold the Senate 3 out of 4. You know, but the redistricting wars that were happening mid-district at the president's direction, which is not the way it's traditionally been done, but not inconsistent with what is legally possible, has moved the Republicans' chances ahead in the House more than they'd been. Normally, you take a look at a low presidential approval, a lot of economic concerns, and you'd say the House is toast. The Republicans still are odds on to lose the House just because of what happens in so many midterms. But I was surprised, and I am surprised, that the Republicans, through fundraising and through redistricting wars, are in a better position to theoretically defend. It's such a tiny margin that it's still really hard. And in the Senate, I assumed Republicans would have an impregnable lead given the battlefield, the states that were in play. Dems have done a pretty darn good job. They had one really bad candidate in Maine, and they got rid of that guy. Apparently, if you want to run for Senate, you can either have an apparent Nazi tattoo or credible allegations of rape, but not both.
2: You talk about the Senate. There are 5 states that people are looking at. You're looking at Georgia with the John Ossoff race. You're looking at Maine, as you mentioned. Then there's North Carolina, Iowa, and also there is Texas with the Tallarico Paxton race. What are the tea leaves showing you there?
3: I actually tend to look at least 8 states. The Dems have to defend Minnesota, New Hampshire, Michigan, Georgia. You mentioned a few of those, but in Michigan, I think the Democratic nominee is going to be El Sayed, a very progressive candidate against Mike Rogers. That'll be a legit toss-up. That's the one the Dems are likeliest to lose. Minnesota's pretty far out of range for Republicans, though we'll see who the nominees are. New Hampshire, the Republicans have a former senator, John Sununu. And Sununu's a royalty in New Hampshire, so I think that one's a lot more in play. Texas, given the resume and the problems faced by the Republican nominee, you'd think Dems ought to have a pretty good shot. After all, remember in 2017, I think it was, they picked up Alabama. Alabama is maybe redder than Texas. But every time the Dems think they're going to win in Texas, they don't. And Tallarico had said some things in the years past that are really not Texas-sounding things. So when in doubt, assume Texas holds. Dems are more competitive in Alaska than they should be, given that Dan Sullivan, the senator, is a terrific senator. Dems have a really attractive nominee in Iowa, but that's a very Trump state, so it should be difficult. And there's probably one Democrat on earth in the state of Ohio who could make it competitive, former Senator Sherrod Brown, and that's the Dems nominee. And while incumbent Republican Senator Husted has done everything right, given that it's Sherrod Brown, given that he's won in Ohio a lot, he's got a pretty good brand there, that one's a toss-up. So there's a lot we don't yet know.
2: I want to turn to your Substack. If people haven't read it, it's Bruce Melman's Age of Disruption. Your last two, and I'm going to start with the most recent one that came out Sunday, talked about all trust is local. Now, there are a lot of things you talk about in that Substack when you talk about trust, how some institutions are trusted and remain trusted, some were trusted and are no longer as trusted, and some who weren't trusted are even more distrusted. What did you find out when you sort of went through all of that?
3: Yeah, so two big takeaways, and I would note with the goal of trust, it's a free Substack. So if folks are interested, you can sign up for Age of Disruption and pay nothing now or in the future, because that's not what I do. It's just fun. My big two takeaways from the most recent one, All Trust is Local, are two. First, the slide and decline in trust is a multi-decade phenomenon. It goes back roughly to the turn of the millennium. So a lot of people want to say it's all because of Donald Trump. That's wrong. He arguably is an accelerant, but Obama saw acceleration under his watch as well. I'd say that modern divisive presidents are more of a symptom than a cause. I think the broad cause of this, I call it trust recession, is that your average listener here, your average voter, looks at the policies and the parties and the institutions that govern all of our lives. And what we conclude is, you know, these are things that were built in the 20th century to solve problems of the 20th century. And for a lot of us, we feel fragile. They don't feel relevant. We don't feel like somebody has our back out there. It feels like these guys go to Davos or to, you know, the university lounge and don't worry about us. Worry about themselves. So first, the trust recession has been going on for a while. It continues apace. And I think it's much bigger than any one person or politician. Number two data point, hence the title of the Substack, is we all trust the things that we see and that we know much more than the things that we just read about or hear about on TV or social media. We trust things that are close to us. The further away you get, the less likely we are to have faith or confidence. And that has really important lessons. If you're a business leader, if you're a government leader, if you're a brand, as to how you're going to be able to build and maintain trust.
2: And one of your points is people tend to trust local government more than federal government. People trust the military, to piggyback on what you said, because they see what the military does. They're watching it right now in real time with the war in Iran.
3: Yeah, I think that's right. The military trend has been going up, but it's been going up for a long, well before we started the recent stuff in Iran. So I don't think it reflects that at all. I tend to think both it's an institution that has been competent, but it's an institution we tend to think of in terms of the people, the soldiers. In the same way people don't trust the healthcare system, but we really trust nurses. And you don't trust, you don't like Congress, but you like your member of Congress. You don't trust healthcare, you trust nurses and doctors, especially your doctor. The big business is the second least trusted institution when Gallup runs its polls. But when Edelman asks, they don't ask about big business, they ask people about their employer, and people rate their own employer as the most trusted institution. Media, you know, mass media is generally not trusted at very, very low levels. But we trust podcasts that we listen to or Substacks that we read, things that feel personal and immediate. Radio, by the way, is well above television in trust.
2: Good to hear on that. I will also ask you about the previous Substack that you talked about. You talk about data centers. That's in the news right now because we saw last week New York Democratic Governor Kathy Hochul sign a moratorium, a one-year moratorium on data centers in her state. And she talked about that last week. Also on Sunday, we saw Marsha Blackburn tell Maria Bartiromo on Fox's Sunday Morning Futures that maybe the state shouldn't be making these decisions because a lot of local communities want these data centers. Who's right on that?
3: Well, starting at the highest level, if you want the future runs through artificial intelligence, and you can't have artificial intelligence leadership if you don't have data centers. So starting from a we need data centers, you then have to go to, but why are people unhappy about data centers? And in some cases, I think it's the simple NIMBY. You know, I don't know about you. I don't want a data center in my backyard. I would love a data center somewhere far enough away that it doesn't mess with my water, my traffic, my utility bills, etc. But as with, you know, we have a problem with insufficient housing, and one of the, especially affordable housing, and one of the reasons is people don't want it near them often. So that's one challenge with data centers. I think another challenge is just the generalized sense of data centers are benefiting some zillionaires who have trillion-dollar companies and who are all getting paid a lot of money, and we're all being told that our jobs are at risk. I think sometimes data centers stand in as a proxy for what we all don't like. I am closer to thinking Senator Blackburn is right as opposed to Governor Hochul. There are localities for whom data centers are jobs. Data centers are opportunities. Data centers are going to help the infrastructure that put them on the map. Maybe Hochul lives in a neighborhood that doesn't want it, but a lot of neighborhoods are really eager for the growth, for the opportunity it represents at a local level. But you know, New York is hardly a state that says we don't want artificial intelligence, or how about AI be in other states, but, you know, pass by New York. If that happens, New York's economy craters. So what New York wants is they want the benefit of all the data centers, but they don't want what they perceive as the burden of the data centers. And that inherently seems unfair, and you can't really have one without the other. That all said, it's internet policy for a few decades now, including in artificial intelligence. The federal government has not been able to put forward anything short of just a laissez-faire, we're going to do nothing policy. And I think one of the things that we're now seeing is in the era of AI, we can't just hope that it's all going to work out and that consumers are going to be protected. I think we're going to need thoughtful policies at the federal level that apply to all 50 states that give localities opportunity, but don't necessarily jam things in on people that they don't want.
2: Bottom line, AI is here to stay. It's just a matter of how we handle it.
3: AI is here to stay for sure. It's a matter of how we handle it. It's a matter of whether we're going to lead or whether we'd rather have China lead. You look at what's happening in solar and batteries and AI, critical minerals. I don't like when China leads because it gives leverage to a communist dictatorship that's not, doesn't have my best interests at heart consistently. I think we've got to lead, but figuring out how to make sure that the growth that is enabled is inclusive, that the opportunities are understood. I'm a capitalist to my bones, but whether you look at the telco revolution or electricity or railroads, you know, when the gains are incredibly narrow, you end up with a whole lot of popular resistance. And what happened in all previous huge general purpose technology infrastructure gains is we came up with ways to make sure everybody's going to benefit.
2: All interesting discussions to have. Bruce Melman is the principal partner and founder of Melman Consulting in Washington, D.C., and also behind Bruce Melman's Age of Disruption on Substack, a free Substack that you can get a hold of and get information from. Bruce, thank you so much for joining us on the Fox News Rundown.
3: Thank you for having me, as always.
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1: 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Here's Lloyd Jackson.
12: Hernias are not all the same. 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
13: So a ventral hernia is an area of weakness or a defect in the front portion of your abdomen, ventral meaning front. 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
13: The robotic surgery uses the Da Vinci robot, which is a form of minimally invasive surgery. Traditionally, minimally invasive surgery was done with the laparoscope, and nowadays it's increasingly being done with the Da Vinci robot. 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
12: Dr. Franco says robotic ventral hernia surgery combines innovation with surgeon expertise for a safer, faster return to everyday life. I'm Lloyd Jackson for WJR Health Watch.
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19: Clear to begin this Monday. Then afternoon sun as the high approaches 83. Showers and thunderstorms will move in tonight with a low falling to 68 and some scattered thunderstorms on Tuesday with a high in the mid 80s. From the Weather Channel, I'm meteorologist Jeff Marr on 760 WJR, where Michigan comes to talk.
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25: Jordan, where two others died in Iran's attacks.
26: Iran has menaced the base in Jordan and other bases in their neighboring countries with drones and missiles. Most are intercepted, but on Friday, one got through the defenses in Jordan.
25: Fox's Mike Tobin in Tel Aviv. The fourth U.S. service member died during a controlled detonation of a downed Iranian drone. On Sunday afternoon, the 2026 FIFA World Cup champion was crowned.
0: Spain, for the second time in their history, have won the World Cup.
25: That call on Fox as Spain defeated Argentina 1-0 in extra time for the crown. And Vice President J.D. Vance and his wife, Second Lady Usha Vance, announcing the birth of their fourth child Sunday. In a joint Instagram post, the couple said their baby boy, Alec Neil Vance, was born Sunday morning. The Vances thanking the military doctors and staff at Walter Reed Medical Center and the White House Medical Unit for caring for their family. I'm Ted Lindner. This is the Fox News Rundown.
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6: Hernia surgery has advanced dramatically, from large incisions to tiny cuts and high-tech tools. Dr. Marion Franco, general surgeon at Henry Ford West Bloomfield Hospital, explains how repairs are done today and what new technology means for patients.
13: Traditional open surgery, a larger incision, is the most tried and true method for hernia in all surgeries. Of course, with advancement of technology and research, we are now moving into the minimally invasive surgical world with laparoscopy and the now robot.
6: Dr. Franco says today the hernia repair is often reinforced with mesh for added strength and long-term durability.
13: The way I like to describe it to patients is the tissue in your body has already proven to be weak. It spontaneously broke open, so it doesn't make sense to sew weak tissue to weak tissue. One heavy lift or cough or an event like that, the tissue will break open again. 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
19: Clear to begin this Monday, then afternoon sun as the high approaches 83. Showers and thunderstorms will move in tonight with a low falling to 68 and some scattered thunderstorms on Tuesday with a high in the mid 80s. From the Weather Channel, I'm meteorologist Jeff Maher on 760 WJR, where Michigan comes to talk.
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1: World Cup Finals, Spain dominated Argentina, but still needed an extra time goal in the 106th minute from Ferran Torres. Spain wins their second ever World Cup title, 1-0 in the final. It was the seventh shutout of the tournament for Spain. Argentina was looking for back-to-back titles. Golf, the 154th Open Championship, was one to remember. 39-year-old Ryan Fox birdied the 18th hole at Royal Birkdale. He wins by one shot over American Cam Young. NBA news, the Thunder trading Lu Dort to the Hawks. That's sports on the Fox News Rundown. Jay Berman, Fox News.
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4: 6:05, and boy, we got a lot to talk about this morning. Lloyd, the World Cup has come to an end. Spain defeats Argentina.
5: A lot of people surprised about that, but they said it was a good game.
4: It was a tremendous game. Tremendous game.
5: Fox News reporter Lucas Tomlinson is going to join us with the newest developments in that conflict with Iran. And we'll see when we had some servicemen who were killed, and so we'll see how that escalates even more.
4: Yeah, certainly. Mike Cox also dropped out of the gubernatorial race on the Republican side of things. He'll join us in the 7 o'clock hour just to talk about the status of this race now and what led him to that decision ultimately.
5: We'll also talk about education and opportunity with Way Academy Superintendent Isaiah Petaway about the new Highland Park Promise Scholarship.
4: The catch golf outing is today. That's Sparky yes. Anderson's golf outing. We'll talk about that. Also, Keith Baldwin will join us. We'll talk a little more soccer throughout the day. Argentina couldn't get it done. Messi in his final World Cup, possibly.
5: He was crying.
4: All that and more coming up.
6: Even more.
0: What's on your mind?
7: When food prices rise, politicians and activists alike instinctively look for a villain to blame. Many will be tempted to settle on domestic manufacturers as the scapegoat for skyrocketing prices. This narrative might be politically convenient for some, but it gets the economics all wrong. The real reason the price of key inputs in American food supply, like fertilizer, is rising is not corporate greed or mismanagement. It is a combination of global disruptions, geopolitical instability, and misguided government policies both here and abroad. All of these factors have come together to make it harder to produce the inputs on which American agriculture relies. Fertilizer, for example, is one of the most important building blocks of the global food supply. Without it, crops fail. When crop yields fall, food production also declines, and of course that means higher grocery bills. Yet fertilizer does not appear out of thin air. It relies on a complex combination of materials. These raw materials are sourced from all comers all over the world and rely on international transportation networks. Many of these supply chains are currently under significant stress, as we all know. The ongoing war between Russia and Ukraine continues to disrupt key commodity markets and trade routes. Tensions in the Middle East have also made things worse. When supplies of critical raw materials shrink, prices for consumers will also naturally rise. As unfortunate as this is, it is not evidence of a market failure. On the contrary, this is the market responding to scarcity as it would in any other scenario. It means higher prices. The bright economic minds of this administration know this well. If policymakers want to lower prices for Americans at the grocery store, it would be a mistake to punish the producers of our food. The answer is to find ways to increase the supply. This starts with eliminating policies that unnecessarily raise costs for our domestic producers. Permitting delays, burdensome regulations, and restrictions on energy development all make it more difficult to produce fertilizer here at home in the U.S. America has abundant resources and tremendous production capability, and Trump knows this. So do policymakers. They should be doing everything possible to ensure American companies can source the raw materials they need right here at home. At the same time, policymakers need to be clear-eyed about misguided trade practices. Tariffs on fertilizer make little sense right now. American leaders must pursue a policy that promotes a level playing field and diversified supply chains that are not subject to global unrest. We cannot rely on China. This is not only good economics, but wise food security policy. If these issues persist until next year's planting season, I hate to say this, Americans will feel the sting even more next year at the grocery store, and we'll have more disruptions. Addressing this crisis requires a look at the root causes. A traffic jam can't be fixed by blaming the cars at the back of the line. The obstacles in the road need to be cleared. There's no shortage of obstacles to address. America's leaders need to fix their gaze there. I'm Stephen Moore, co-founder of Unleash Prosperity and a senior fellow at the America First Policy Institute.
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3: I'm Dave Anthony, Fox News. This after Iran's deadly attacks in neighboring countries housing American bases. Fox's Trey Yingst reports from Tel Aviv.
16: According to U.S. Central Command, a variety of different targets were hit, including Iranian military command centers, surveillance sites, maritime capabilities, missile and drone launch positions, and communications networks. The strikes do come after 3 U.S. service members were killed by an Iranian ballistic missile attack in Jordan on Friday. A 4th soldier was killed in northern northern Iraq during a controlled detonation of an unexploded Iranian drone. President Trump reacted to the deaths of these soldiers Sunday.
17: We feel very badly, but you know, those great people, those great patriots were out there fighting that Iran cannot have a nuclear weapon.
18: The president also again maintains the U.S. controls the Strait of Hormuz, which Iran also claims to control with recent attacks on ships. Oil prices aren't moving much today, but their recent rise back up have lifted gas back to $4 a gallon and AAA's national average for regular, that's 13 cents more than last Monday. A changing of the guard is coming this morning in Britain, where Fox's Jeff Paul reports from London.
19: In a short time, we expect Keir Starmer to appear outside of 10 Downing Street and address the media for a final time as prime minister. Then he's off to Buckingham Palace to meet with King Charles and formally resign. And then in comes to the picture Andy Burnham, who will also meet with the king and be asked to set up a new government. Now, the former mayor of Manchester has so far made a lot of promises about restoring hope, improving quality of life, and making things more affordable.
18: Soccer's big tournament is over.
20: Spain, for the second time in their history, have won the World Cup.
18: The final call on Fox, dominated by Spain in the final, beating defending champion Argentina 1-0 in extra time, outshooting him 20-2. None of Argentina's shots were on goal. Spain set a World Cup record, only getting one goal in the tournament. 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
1: .com. US 23 northbound at Washtenaw Avenue. We have a crash there causing stop and go traffic from I-94. Construction has the left lane closed. 94 eastbound between I-275 and Greenfield Road. You'll find roadwork has your left lane closed. 11 mile road westbound at I-696 and roadwork also has the left lane closed. 23 mile road in both directions between Gratiot and Donner Road. Now WJR weather first from the Weather Channel. We are under an air quality alert until 12:30 this afternoon. Sunshine this morning with partly cloudy skies this afternoon, high of 82 degrees, partly cloudy skies this evening, thunderstorms late with a low of 67, partly cloudy skies for the day on Tuesday with a high of 85. I'm Jason Fissler for WJR Traffic and Weather First.
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9: 6:05 here on a Monday. Hope you had a nice weekend. Hope you had a nice weekend, Jackson.
10: And you're better on the other side, you think?
9: I think I'm on the other side.
10: Okay.
9: I mean, I don't know. I've got no other choice. My medication's gone.
10: Okay.
9: You know, we're pushing through.
10: Okay.
9: Feeling a little better.
10: Good.
9: A little better.
10: Good. Very good.
9: But I will say this.
10: Can I say this real quick?
9: Sure.
10: I went to 12 Oaks Mall.
9: Uh-huh.
10: And I stopped by the food court.
9: Okay.
10: And so there's A&W there, and right next to A&W is Taco Bell.
9: Okay. Okay. Yes.
10: There was one person in line at A&W. There were about 5 to 7 people in line at Taco Bell.
9: They're pushing through.
10: And I said to myself, do these people not know what's going on? Maybe they just felt, you know, hey, we're not serving the lettuce anymore, so everything is good. Maybe that's what they're saying, but people were still going.
11: Time before they get there.
9: So we go to the grocery store yesterday.
10: Uh-huh.
9: Very rarely anymore do we actually go in and grocery shop.
10: Okay.
9: I mean, since COVID...
10: You get them delivered.
9: We order it online, uh-huh, and then we go pick it up.
10: Okay,
9: that's what we do. And but yesterday we had to go into the store.
10: Okay,
9: so we're walking around and had to pick up a couple things from the produce section: onions, avocado, things like that.
10: Sure,
9: right.
10: Uh-huh.
9: Well, I look over to the salad section,
10: mm-hmm,
9: and there's Taylor Farms.
10: No, stop it.
9: Salad mix.
10: Stop it.
9: Salad kits.
10: Stop it.
9: Caesar. Maple bacon, a broccoli crunch chopped salad, all there. Everything bagel salad there. And they are still on the shelves. And normally, one of these salad kits costs $4.59.
10: Okay.
9: But they were reduced to just $1.75.
10: So, yeah, instead of sending it back and stuff, we were going to still sell it. And
9: so for...
10: You know.

0: So you get it for
1: a $3 reduction.
0: You get the parasite for a buck as opposed to $4.99. Give me a break, man. Oh, my God.
1: I thought it was very funny.
0: Oh, well. Well, the recall linked to the Cyclospora outbreak is expanding. Taylor Farms recalling additional iceberg lettuce products that may be contaminated with the parasite. The California-based company says the affected products were shipped to 27 states, including Michigan, and were sourced from a supplier in central Mexico. Taylor Farms says it has stopped using lettuce from the implicated lot and is removing the products from stores and distribution channels. Not all of them, because you saw some, but the recall comes after health officials identified shredded lettuce as the possible source of cyclospora infections connected to Taco Bell locations in Michigan and four other Midwestern states.
1: Meanwhile, it was Spain over Argentina in extra time yesterday.
0: Oh, boy.
1: Hold on 1 second. Little glitch. Hold on. I want to get you this audio.
0: Okay, I got to hear the audio.
1: Because it was very exciting. First of all, shout out to Spain. I mean, absolutely suffocated Argentina.
0: That's what it looked like, man.
1: All game. I mean, here, you know how you take the best player out of the world, out of the equation, is you don't let him touch the ball. And in the
0: kind of like in other place in basketball, football,
1: yeah,
0: you don't let
1: exactly.
0: You tried not to let him touch
1: exactly.
0: The ball.
1: Exactly. And he didn't. And here's what it sounded like.
2: Poro chance to cross, hooks it in. Williams battling, knocks it down. It's free. It's a goal. It's Ferran Torres.
1: So they regulation was over, went into extra time, and after the half of regulation or the half of extra time. They go and Spain scores the goal in the 105th minute and, absolutely unbelievable scene. And I, you know, here's what I was hoping for. I didn't really care who won. I wanted Argentina, but whatever. I don't have any.
0: You're going to skin in the game.
1: Really? Nope. Nope.
0: Okay.
1: But I did want penalty kicks.
0: Okay. Yeah.
1: Because there is nothing on the sports landscape like penalty kicks in a World Cup final. Absolutely. The tension is about as thick as a ribeye steak.
0: Okay.
1: It is high stress, high tension, and I wanted it so badly for everybody watching. But Spain gets it done, and they knock off the defending World Cup champions and Lionel Messi in Argentina. It was an unbelievable game because, I mean, it was like an absolute flood, an avalanche of offense by Spain. I mean, at the end of regulation, there were, I think Spain had 12 shots on goal.
0: Wow.
1: Argentina had zero.
0: Oh, yeah. They were suffocating them.
1: Absolutely suffocating.
0: Yeah.
1: So shout out to Spain who gets it done.
0: Air quality across Michigan improving, but smoke from Canadian wildfires continues to impact parts of the state, including Metro Detroit. Detroit's air quality index dropped significantly over the weekend after reaching hazardous levels Thursday and Friday. The city's AQI peaked above 700 at one point last week, but yesterday it had fallen to around 130, considered unhealthy for sensitive groups. State environmental officials say conditions should continue to improve, though smoke will linger. Health officials are reminding people with asthma, heart disease, and other respiratory conditions to avoid strenuous outdoor activity and watch for symptoms like coughing, wheezing, and chest tightness. Now, the president is demanding Canada get its wildfire problem under control, claiming the drifting smoke is poisoning American air. He spoke to reporters yesterday in Maryland, and he confirmed he spoke with Canadian Prime Minister Mark Carney. While he called the conversation good, the president suggested that Canada should pay financial damages or face increased tariffs for the economic fallout. He specifically pointed to recent factory closures here in Michigan, where thick smoke inside a Ford assembly plant forced dozens of workers to seek medical attention.
1: Wow.
0: So, you know, it wasn't as bad this weekend. Not like it was Thursday and Friday. You could tell, you know, it wasn't as bad. And so.
1: Meanwhile, on the Iranian front, three U.S. service members died over the weekend, two of them on Friday. In the last 48 hours, the United States carried out a ninth consecutive strike, night of strikes against Iran. Iran's launched missiles and drone attacks against U.S. targets in Jordan and Kuwait and Bahrain, elsewhere in the Gulf region as well. Shipping through the Strait of Hormuz continues to be disrupted. Obviously, the blockade back in place now. And on the positive note is there does seem to be some movement with Lebanon and in Israel on that front, which is good news. Mm-hmm. But again, this thing continues to escalate. And even the president yesterday, saying that Iran can't do a lot, but they do still have capabilities.
3: They've got very little left. They've got some missiles. They've got some drones. They've got some manufacturing ability, not much. We control the strait. They don't control anything. So we'll see what happens, but we hit them very hard again tonight.
0: It's been like about nine nights of
1: hits. Consecutive hits, strikes. Yeah.
0: Michigan State Police stepping up enforcement of the state's move over law, reminding drivers to slow down and give emergency responders room on the side of the road. The statewide effort will begin today from 11 a.m. to 4 p.m. and includes law enforcement agencies across Michigan, as well as similar campaigns going on in Ohio, Pennsylvania, and Kentucky. State Police Lieutenant Ty Howard says too many lives have been lost because drivers fail to move over. Michigan law requires motorists approaching vehicles with flashing lights, including police, fire, EMS, tow trucks, construction crews, to move over when possible. Slow down at least 10 miles per hour below the posted speed limit. I see it all the time, too. I mean, I think this is something that needs to be done. I see the police have someone pulled over, and people are just flying past, man. Yeah, no, flying. It's not good.
1: Scary situation in Tucson, Arizona yesterday morning. 10 people wounded in a mass shooting at an entertainment district. The suspect was shot by police, taken to an area hospital. No deaths reported in that shooting. 9 victims suffered gunshot wounds. Police said they were mainly injuries to their extremities, arms, legs, things like that. But at this point, no deaths.
0: That's good
1: in that shooting. Yeah, unbelievable. Meanwhile, coming up on the other side, we're going to get a check in with Crane's Detroit Business. It's coming up on JR Morning.
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20: In Ann Arbor, we're dealing with a crash causing slowdowns. US 23 northbound at Washtenaw Avenue. Construction has the left lane closed. 23-mile road in both directions between Gratiot and Downer Road. You'll find road work has the left lane closed. I-94 eastbound between I-275 and Greenfield Road. You'll also find construction has your left lane closed. 11-mile road westbound at I-696. Now, WJR weather first from the Weather Channel. Here's your forecast.
21: Clear to begin this Monday, then afternoon sun as the high approaches 83. Showers and thunderstorms will move in tonight with a low falling to 68 and some scattered thunderstorms on Tuesday with a high in the mid-80s. From the Weather Channel, I'm meteorologist Jeff Maher on 760 WJR, where Michigan comes to talk.
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1: Thanks so much for having me.
0: So Oracle is getting a full tax break for this hyperscale data center that they're building in Saline Township. That's new news.
1: It is new news. I mean, while most of us were worried about eating lettuce or wildfire smoke last week over in Saline Township, they were worried about a lawsuit. So Saline Township, which is southwest of Ann Arbor, is where a big hyperscale data center is being built for the tech giant Oracle. And the township's board of trustees almost got sued again over the project. This time, the board had voted on Tuesday to try and cap the tax break that Oracle was asking for. So what they're trying to do is limit the value of the tax break to just like a 50% break to $4.8 billion, which was the early value of the project that they had gotten, that they thought they had gotten in a consent agreement in, with Oracle. But the township's lawyer very quickly pointed out that the board was going to be in hot water legally by doing that. So what they were trying to do is like try and cap the tax break to just a small bit of the project, so the full freight of the property tax would apply to the entire thing. And at this point, it sounds like the entire project is not $4.8 billion. It sounds like it's a $43 billion project, which would have meant Oracle would have paid millions of dollars more in property taxes to the township. But the gambit did not pay off. The township's lawyer very bluntly said, I don't know what you're doing. You're going to get sued. So the board had to call a special meeting Friday night around 7 p.m. to approve the entire tax break that Oracle was asking for. So they did that unanimously. They cleared themselves. So now Oracle will be getting an industrial facilities tax exemption for the project. It's common for projects of this scale. Other data centers have received the same thing. It'll be 12 years, 50% tax break on the $43 billion project, which that number includes the building itself, the buildings itself, and then all of the server stacks inside, which is just an enormous amount of computing power.
0: Right.
1: And technology. So that building, those buildings, excuse me, are still under construction. It'll take at least another year. The whole facility is expected to be done in mid-2028.
2: Amy, it was thought that this developer out in Romulus was going to build this sports complex, but the feds say he was making it rain in the strip clubs.
1: Listen, this federal complaint was one of the most enjoyable, just from a pure entertainment perspective. So, yeah, we've been following this developer's pitch for quite a long time, but sounds like the law finally caught up to him. So you might have seen billboards along I-94 near the airport for the Motown Sports Facility, which was Kenneth Bardwell's vision for this big chunk of property near the airport. So the proposal was pretty ambitious. It was a big arena, basketball courts, an indoor sports field, an IMAX theater, a water park, hotels, four hockey rinks, so much more. And Bardwell got almost 2,000 people to invest in this project, but their money never ended up going towards the development. Federal prosecutors said Bardwell was burning through this cash at gentlemen's clubs and luxury stores and just funding his own lifestyle. And it sounds like some of the dancers ended up on Bardwell's payroll from all of these investor monies.
2: So he was pimping. So, he was pimping too?
1: Bardwell is facing one count of wire fraud in federal court. He was arrested. He's out on bond right now. Kirk Pinho has been following the story for Cranes. We'll be watching to see what happens next.
0: I have a feeling we're not going to, this isn't the last we hear about this as well.
1: No.
0: Yeah.
1: No, I mean, he's been pitching this project in other states for years. So the scam might go beyond Michigan.
0: Mm. Meanwhile, right before we went away for the 4th of July, there was a move in Lansing to expand the public initiative for programs like the redevelopment of the Renaissance Center. Where do we stand for that? What's next for the Ren Center?
1: Yeah. I mean, 4th of July might feel like a long time ago, but there was a really key move in the legislature, and Kirk Pinhoe talked to GM and Bedrock about what that means here for the timeline for the rents. And so, you know, progress on that redevelopment since it was first sort of pitched was really hinging on the expansion of the transformational brownfield program. So that did happen right before the 4th of July, and now we really have a clear picture of what's going on. So GM, which owns the building, and Bedrock still have the same vision. It's tearing down the glass atrium and tearing down the two towers closest to the Detroit River, renovating and repurposing the remaining towers, and then turning the parking lots nearby into a waterfront destination. But this fall, there will be a community engagement process for the public space component and for the vision at large, for how the public will interact, asking people, what do you want to see here? Do you really want a Ferris wheel? Do you want, you know, like soccer fields or something like that? Mm-hmm. So that'll be a component to it. And then in March, the developers will apply for that actual giant incentive package that they're waiting for. And that application will really give us a good picture of what the redevelopment components will cost and some of the timing. And then truly after the NCAA Final Four tournament in April, the Marriott Hotel will close, and that'll be a key step in the timeline to really allow the developers to move forward with shutting off utilities, with prepping the buildings for demolition. The plan is to start actual work next summer on the redevelopment. Finding that information out was really big for us. We hadn't heard when GM and Bedrock wanted to start work yet, and just thinking about that like this time next summer, the work could begin there to take down the two towers on the waterfront. So it's kind of coming into fruition now. It sounds closer to reality than it's ever been.
0: Amy Barzee, we appreciate it. Thank you. Have a great Monday, and we'll talk next week.
1: Thanks, guys.
0: Yeah, you got it. Yeah, you got it. You know, the this situation out in Romulus is absolutely crazy. The mayor of Romulus in a statement said that, you know, economic development for the benefit of our residents in Romulus is a priority. The news is disappointing, but we will not tolerate what appears to be an attempt to take advantage of Romulus and its residents.
2: I mean, not only are you spending the money according to the feds and the gentlemen's clubs, but you got some of the dancers from the clubs on your payroll.
0: I mean, the renderings of what this could have been were spectacular.
2: Beautiful.
0: Absolutely spectacular. And instead, I got this dude, you know, buying fancy stuff and going to strip clubs. I don't know about all that. Coming up on the other side, I've learned about something that I never really knew about. I'll tell you what it is coming up. It's Jer Morning.
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5: Fox News, I'm CJ Papa. Ninth straight night, U.S. military strikes inside Iran.
6: According to U.S. Central Command, a variety of different targets were hit, including Iranian military command centers, surveillance sites, maritime capabilities, missile and drone launch positions, and communications networks.
5: Fox's Trey Yinks in Tel Aviv. The latest action comes after three service members were killed in Jordan in an attack by Iran at the end of last week, while a fourth soldier dies in Iraq during a controlled detonation of an Iranian drone.
7: We feel very badly, but you know, those great people, those great patriots were out there fighting that Iran cannot have a nuclear weapon.
5: President Trump speaking last night at Joint Base Andrews, and Vice President J.D. Vance and his wife, Second Lady Usha Vance, welcome the birth of their fourth child on Sunday. Little boy's name, Alec Neil Vance. 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
11: In Ann Arbor, US 23 northbound at Washtenaw Avenue. That accident is cleared. However, we do have a disabled vehicle that's blocking the left lane. I-75 northbound at University Drive. Construction has your left lane closed. 23-mile road in both directions between Gratiot Avenue and Donner Road. You'll find roadwork has the left lane closed. I-94 eastbound between I-275 and Greenfield Road, and roadwork has your left lane closed. 11-mile road westbound at I-696. Now, WJR weather first from the Weather Channel. A mix of sun and clouds early today, followed by cloudy skies this afternoon with a high of 82 degrees. Partly cloudy this evening with thunderstorms becoming likely overnight. Low of 67. Partly cloudy again for the day on Tuesday with a high of 85. I'm Jason Fissler for WJR Traffic and Weather First.
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0: All right, so I learned a little something new this weekend.
2: Okay.
0: My uncle owns a little newspaper down in Florida. I believe it's called the Cape Coral Sun.
2: Okay.
0: I think.
2: Okay. Down in Cape Coral.
0: Sorry, Uncle Joe. The okay. Cape Coral Sun.
2: Okay.
0: And he wrote about all the way back when he was a kid.
2: Mm-hmm.
0: and his paper route.
12: Mm-hmm.
0: Now, yeah. I'll be honest. I didn't quite understand what a paper boy, paper girl mm-hmm. did.
2: Okay.
0: Okay. I understand that they deliver the papers.
2: Yeah.
0: I didn't quite know what all went into that.
2: I was not a paper boy, but I had a lot of friends on my block that were paper boys.
0: Yeah. I didn't realize that you were like the deliverer, that you were the packer, that you were the collector.
2: Absolutely.
0: I didn't know any of these
2: all
0: things.
2: All of the above.
0: Okay. I didn't know any of it.
2: Okay.
0: It really opened my eyes when we got into this hour-long discussion with my parents about it.
2: Okay.
0: So one of the things that I thought was particularly funny was this letter that one of the guys on his paper route, when he was a kid in Pennsylvania on the paper route,
2: okay,
0: wrote him because, and I won't read the whole thing, but I'll summarize it.
2: Okay.
0: Basically, hey, numbnuts, why aren't you putting my paper in the door? I have woken up to a wet paper on multiple occasions. We've talked about it. I don't know why you can't just put it in my door. And at one point, I think he said, I hope your little brain can comprehend this conversation, this correspondence to you.
2: Uh-huh.
0: Please put my paper in the door. I don't want to play hide and seek with it in the flower bed. Just put it in the door.
2: Yeah.
0: Right.
2: Yeah.
0: So my uncle writes about, oh, going home, I was going to talk to my mom and dad and say, like, can you believe this note that this guy wrote me? And he's like, instead, they were like, well, why aren't you just putting it in the door?
2: Yeah.
0: Right?
2: That's, if they asked for you to do that, that's what you were supposed to do.
0: So it kind of got me thinking. First of all, I didn't know all the stuff about having a paper route. I also didn't know that the papers essentially had no bearing on if you had the route or not. Like, it was your job to find your replacement when you didn't want to do it anymore.
2: Absolutely.
0: I had no idea.
2: Yes.
0: So anyway, it opened my eyes. First of all, what a racket. What an absolute racket.
2: And
0: that
2: you had
0: is.
2: To go collect the money at the end of the week.
0: Right. But you got to get up at 4 a.m.
2: Oh, before school.
0: Because if you're in 5th or 6th grade.
2: Oh,
0: You got to go to school in the morning.
2: School 7:30, 7:45.
0: Right. So you're up early delivering the paper.
2: Yes.
0: You're collecting money.
2: Yes.
0: You're getting a, you know, quarter tip or whatever.
2: Right.
0: I'm like, this is and absolute.
2: You're bundling the papers at the plant before you deliver them. So that's all you.
0: Yeah, right, right. It's all you. Everything is you. And I'm like, what a way to exploit child labor, first of all. That's crazy.
2: You're teaching them responsibility and teaching them about finance. That's what it was supposed to do. But,
0: okay, so I think that's true. And if you if you look at some really successful people that have really made it,
2: yeah,
0: they oftentimes share the story of, well, when I was a paper boy, I had to get up early, taught me discipline, grit. I had to, you know, get there if it was raining or snowing or whatever it was.
2: Right.
0: I had to deliver the paper to the people. And it teaches you this level of hard work, stick-to-itiveness, and the ability to manage your own operation a little bit.
2: Sure.
0: And, you know, that doesn't exist anymore.
2: Oh, no.
0: Like, let's just hypothetically say you're 12
2: okay.
0: on a paper route.
2: Okay.
0: Jake is 8.
2: Okay.
0: Okay. Under no circumstances could I envision a situation where Jake is getting up on his own at 4 a.m. to get on his bike to drive around the neighborhood
2: mm-hmm.
0: and throw papers at people's doors. I just don't say that doesn't happen anymore.
2: No, it doesn't. It's just the different times now, and you would be afraid too because
0: absolutely.
2: You know somebody would snatch him off the bike or something. I mean, you think that.
0: So should there be a replacement for that? Maybe not quite I just mean like you're doing a lot.
2: Yeah.
0: On behalf of the paper. Like the closest that I ever came to this as a kid, there was a liquor store pizza shop near my house.
2: Okay.
0: We would always go there. We'd always get pizza or candy sure. or whatever. And so at one point the owner was like, hey, you guys are here all the time. You guys want to make a couple bucks? We're like, sure. He's like, here's some flyers. Take them and go put them in people's mailboxes. Okay, great. So we get up. It's a summer day.
2: Sure.
0: We get up the next morning and we go on our bikes and we go riding around 3 or 4 different subdivisions,
2: okay.
0: right? Putting these things in all day. We're gone. It's hot. We're exhausted. We're like, all right, let's go back. We ran out of flyers.
2: Mm-hmm.
0: Let's go get a drink and, you know,
2: yeah.
0: hang out. And we got back and the guys, he never paid us. He's like, hold on. I got to go. I'll be back. Come back tomorrow. Okay, come back tomorrow. Ah, I gotta, he's not here yet. He's coming in. Come back in a couple hours. Never pay. And I'm like, I'm never going back there again. I just got absolutely taken advantage of. Never again. Haven't gone back.
2: Just lost some customers.
0: Haven't gone back since. No more Gatorade for me.
2: Not from there.
0: Nope. I'm never going to spend a penny there again.
2: Well, see, too, going back to the newspapers, you know, and the guy who wrote the letter because his newspaper was getting wet, you know, they ended up solving that later on down the line by just sticking the newspaper in the plastic.
0: Right.
2: And, you know, sealing it. And then he could just, you know, the paper boy could throw it where he wanted to. Right. If it rained, you're still good.
0: Right.
2: But at the beginning, I guess maybe they didn't. And, you know, it would end up in flower beds and in bushes. And
0: the other thing he writes driveways. About is, like, at one point, a dog bit him.
2: Oh, yeah.
0: And my grandfather That's had to true. Take my uncle to the ER.
2: That's true.
0: With, like, he had, like, stitches. Like, yeah. It was serious.
2: No, that's right.
0: And they're like,
2: nope.
0: I guess that happened to you.
2: I had a friend.
0: There was no ramification or repercussion.
2: No, I had a friend who was bitten. And he was a paper boy. Yeah. He was bitten. And his father took him to the doctor. He had to get rabies shots.
0: Right. And that's it.
2: And that's painful. And because they didn't know where the dog went. They couldn't go test the dog.
0: Nobody was suing people. No. Nobody was.
2: No, I just went and got
0: it. It was just a simpler time when you could be attacked by a dog and that was it.
2: And go to the doctor, get medication and call it a day.
0: Did you ever have a paper route, Brian?
16: Oh, God, no. God, no. This is, you were talking about kids making money.
0: Yeah.
16: I was the kid. It's like, my dad was like, you should go make some money. I'm like, no, that's getting up and doing stuff. I'm not. I've never been a working guy.
0: It's like, I'd rather be poor.
16: And here I am. My brother, he's like 4 years younger than me. He would go gather rocks, like pretty rocks, and go door to door to sell. And he's like 6 years old. Yeah. You know, they're giving him quarter for him. He's making money. He motivated himself all the time to do silly stuff to make money.
2: Yeah.
16: And my dad was like, why don't you make money? I'm like, well, you give
0: Why
16: me
0: don't
16: money.
0: Be more like I don't. Your brother you just and go sell rocks. Door
16: you
0: door.
16: Just give me Stop money. So I think it depends on the kid. There are some kids who are highly motivated to get the money, yeah. And there are other like me who is like, no, I got an allowance. I'll just wait for that to come by me.
0: But I'm talking about this with my family, and I'm like, this is a great topic. I'm going to talk about this on the show. And as we learned more, as I learned more about somebody who has a paper route, uh-huh. I'm like, what are you doing? Like, that's crazy. That's a crazy amount of responsibility for a kid. And by the way, like, the papers are putting a lot of responsibility, faith in your hands.
2: Yeah.
0: That you're not taking a little off the top.
2: Off the top
0: or
2: scamming.
0: You're not.
2: Yeah.
0: Yeah.
2: But it was a different time.
0: Different.
2: It was just
0: it's a different time. And I will say, I do believe that there, I don't know what it is. I have no, I don't know. Because I've been thinking about, what do you replace that with? How do you, what responsibilities would a 12, 13-year-old kid now have that would set them up for success in the future? And I just don't know. I couldn't come up with anything. Because at this point, it's ultimately at home.
2: Yeah.
0: Ultimately, it's what parents put on their kids to give themselves that responsibility. But at the end of the day, if the dishes don't get out of the dishwasher to the cabinet, it's not the end of the world. Whereas if you didn't deliver the paper that somebody was ultimately paying for, that's a problem.
2: That's an issue.
16: Yeah.
0: So the stakes are a lot low at home when you're having to.
16: Sure.
2: And when you're going to collect that money, if they didn't get their paper on Thursday, they're not going to pay you for Thursday.
0: Absolutely. And all of a sudden you're in the hole.
2: That's right.
0: And who's covering that? Is that of your tips or mom or dad or whatever?
2: Somebody's covering it. It won't be the paper.
0: I think it does provide a great level of discipline, and it does set you up for some sort of success going forward because there's a drive to do something.
2: Exactly.
16: Well, and you learn that it's like at home, you're right. If the dishes don't come out of the dishwasher, mom yells at you and you go and go to your room.
0: Right.
16: If the guy down the street doesn't pay you,
0: he writes you a nasty note.
16: The boss doesn't care that the guy didn't pay you.
0: Right.
16: You got to get that money.
2: That's right.
16: Yeah.
2: That's right.
16: And that's a whole different level of responsibility. And I don't think I don't know if they let kids deliver papers. I've never seen a paper boy. All the paper boys I know are like retired guys.
2: Yeah, because now everybody's online now.
0: A lot of it's online.
16: And I did for a summer fold the papers together. My sister-in-law worked for a paper I don't even remember what paper it was, but they didn't let the paper boys put the paper together. You would get all sections and you'd have to put the sections together and then fold them in half. Then you pass it off to the paper boy who rolled them into thirds and took them.
0: Gotcha. From a 330 number in Ohio, I delivered Detroit Free Press in Livonia, had about 70 customers in a full week, was 140 a week, 15 cents a day, 50 cents on Sundays. They made about $35 a week and I thought I was the king. 1977 at 5 a.m. I would get up and unpack all the papers, load them into my bags on my bike. I had to collect every Friday and Saturday night.
2: That's it.
0: Opening the door to put the paper in was scary. You could have been shot.
16: Yep.
0: Somebody says.
16: Mm-hmm.
0: Yeah. Rotten Plymouth. Do you know how heavy the Sunday papers were?
2: They were.
16: Yes.
0: Yeah.
2: Those Sunday papers.
0: Yeah. They don't have the inserts like they used to.
2: No, you were waiting for it though because you wanted the TV guide.
0: Ah, yeah, exactly right.
16: And the coupon section.
0: And the coupon section. The coupon
2: That's
0: section.
2: Right. That's right.
0: Sparky Anderson's Catch charity event, golf outing, is today. 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But first at 6:33, time for 6:46 rather, time for Ion Engineering, brought to you by the CSP, rethinking composites for a lighter, sustainable future. 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
17: 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The company will be showing more technology, including new electric portal axles, at IAA Transportation in September. 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
11: We have a couple of problems on the area roadways here as on your Monday morning commute. We have a crash that has the two left lanes blocked. I-96 westbound after Outer Drive. You find a disabled vehicle blocks your left lane. I-75 northbound at University Drive. Construction has the left lane closed. 11 Mile Road westbound at I-696, as well as road work has your left lane closed. 94 eastbound between I-275 and Greenfield Road. And you'll find road work has the two left lanes closed, causing slowdowns to the Southfield Freeway northbound between Warren Avenue and Plymouth Road. Now, WJR Weather First from the Weather Channel. Here's your forecast.
24: Clear to begin this Monday, then afternoon sun as the high approaches 83. Showers and thunderstorms will move in tonight with a low falling to 68 and some scattered thunderstorms on Tuesday with a high in the mid-80s. From the Weather Channel, I'm meteorologist Jeff Marr on 760 WJR, where Michigan comes to talk.
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0: So a yearly tradition here in Metro Detroit, Sparky Anderson's Catch Charity for Children, the golf outing today out at Red Run in Royal Oak. And they have done so much over the years to help improve the quality of life for pediatric patients and their families at places like the Children's Hospital of Michigan, at Henry Ford Hospital. And they fundraise throughout the year. They raise money throughout the year. And all of this is to help provide for those children, those families who might fall through the cracks, who are in need.
1: Mm-hmm.
0: It's absolutely fantastic. Jim Berline's the Catch Board of Trustees Chair and Chair of the Berline Advertising, Marketing, and Digital Communications. Jim, good morning. It's great to have you.
2: Good morning. It's nice to be here.
0: I know it's an exciting day for you guys. It's the culmination of a lot of hard work. Talk about the continued need for this charity and for all that it benefits.
2: Well, what's really motivating to the Board of Trustees is that no matter how much money we raise, we'll never meet the demand. So each one of our board meetings, we have senior execs from the two hospitals, Children's and Henry Ford, come and give us examples of how our money is spent. And honestly, we couldn't brainstorm the needs of the kids and families in this community who use catch funds. It's just amazing. And unfortunately, we could raise millions and millions of dollars, and there's still need that's going to exceed what we can do. So we're going to be around a long time doing the same kind of things. And we're kind of the only charity that does what we do. And in Sparky's words, we do the little things that get overlooked by big fundraising organizations who want to put a wing on a hospital. Mm-hmm. Well, we take care of the wheelchair ramp when the little kid gets home. Otherwise, you wouldn't get into his house. Or we pay the utility bill because his medication needs to be refrigerated and they don't have electricity or they don't own a refrigerator. So the list of things like that just is endless, and it's so gratifying to the board members to be able to satisfy those needs.
1: And, you know, Jim, Children's Hospital of Michigan, Henry Ford Hospital, I know they see families facing these unimaginable challenges every day, and some of what you talked about are probably some of the needs that people don't even think about until they're living through them.
2: No, exactly. You can't see it coming, and they get taken care of in just an amazing way at the hospitals. And then the things they face in real life aren't getting satisfied. So that's where it catches. And the neat thing about it is there's no big bureaucratic process we go through to award these funds. That the caregivers on site see the problem. They have access to the funds to satisfy the need on the spot and don't have to go through a lot of paperwork and a lot of time and committee approvals that could take weeks. They can satisfy the need on the spot, and then they report to us afterwards how our money was spent. So the patients love it, the families love it, and the caregivers at the hospitals love it because they satisfy problems right immediately.
0: Sparky started this all the way back in 1987. How does his presence continue to loom over this organization?
2: Well, we were worried, a big worry, because Sparky, was his brainchild. He named Catch, and it's an acronym for Caring Athletes Team for Children's and Henry Ford Hospital. And we were afraid, because he was such a personality, that when he passed away, that there might be a loss of interest in the charity, and we might be kind of winding down. And the opposite happened. We have continued to exceed every year what we raised the year before, whether it was a pandemic or whatever the reason, it didn't stop us. Companies and individuals continue to make Catch a priority, and it's worked great, and didn't have a big effect on the charity at all.
1: You know, and even if you're not golfing in the Catch event, sounds like you guys have put together some pretty nice auction packages this year. What's the item that's generating the most excitement, you think?
2: Oh, there are these golf bags, there are trips. A lot of things are generated just by athletes who make jerseys and bats and hockey sticks and things available. But then a lot of our board members or organizations will put up some rather expensive trips somewhere and experiences. People will pay a lot of money for an experience tickets to events or flying on the Lions plane to an away game and attending the game and flying to and from the game by the team. Those kind of things are what raise a lot of money. And it's different every year. But we've been online with auction items for, well, probably almost going on 2 weeks now.
1: Mm-hmm.
2: We just don't confine the auction to the event itself. So it's turned out great.
0: Jim, you and all the leadership, the board members do so many great things for our community, for our children, for their families. The most amazing thing you probably do is deal with Steve Courtney as a board member of Catch. And for that, you are owed a great deal of gratitude.
2: No, you know, we've learned to deal with Steve quite well over the years. And there are no, and we expect surprises.
3: Of course.
2: But he's been a great board member, and I love to have him on the board.
0: We love Steve.
1: Yeah.
0: Jim, congratulations. The golf outing today at Red Run in Royal Oak, going to help raise a lot more money for these kids and their families. God bless you. Thank you for all that you do and all that you continue to do, and we'll talk very soon.
2: Great. Thanks so much for having me on.
0: Yeah, you got it.
2: Have a great year.
0: You do the same. Yeah. Bye-bye.
1: It's kind of a learned experience to deal with Courtney.
0: Nah. I love Steve Courtney. I love him to death.
1: My guy.
0: Yeah. But again, like this goes, again, Catch is part of the fabric of the community that makes this thing go around.
1: And,
0: right. But like, this is what have become as a city.
1: Yeah.
0: As a region. This is what we become. Everybody's working together.
1: But I like what he said about, you know, it being, you know, Catch. You're catching things that maybe the other organizations don't catch. I mean, yeah, you build a wing onto a hospital, but you got a kid who can't get up in his house because there's no ramp and he's in a wheelchair. So they do those things, you know, some of the things that kind of fall through the cracks.
0: Yeah, one of the stories they talked about on their website is just like a kid didn't have a foldable wheelchair and it couldn't fit in his mom's car. Well, how are you supposed to get around?
1: Exactly.
0: Right? Yeah. Fantastic work that Catch does. All thanks to Sparky Anderson. Coming up on the other side, get you caught up on the headlines, get you caught up on the latest Iran news, also the World Cup done in here in the United States. It's next.
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8: Another night of American bombing in Iran. I'm Dave Anthony, Fox News. A ninth night in a row.
9: Iran has been very, very badly damaged. They've lost
3: everything almost militarily.
8: And President Trump is also calling the four American troops killed in recent days patriots.
3: Throughout their fighting that Iran cannot have a nuclear weapon.
8: The War Department's identified two of the soldiers killed in an Iranian attack in Jordan Friday. Army First Lieutenant Tyler Fien from Eva Beach, Hawaii, and Private Isabella Gonzalez from Carrollton, Texas. The third soldier's missing. Remains, though, have been found. Another service member killed Saturday in Iraq. Britain is about to get a new leader.
9: I'm about to visit His Majesty the King to offer my resignation and close the book on my time as Prime Minister.
8: His replacement will be Andy Burnham, who will meet with King Charles this hour. Burnham has been critical of President Trump, but Fox's Jeff Paul reports from London.
10: Burnham is also drawing a bit of praise from President Trump. After report service, Burnham will announce plans for new oil and gas drilling in the North Sea. The president saying the people of Aberdeen and Scotland are dancing in the streets because the new Prime Minister, Andy Burnham, has stated that he will be opening up all the way the invaluable North Sea oil. It is one of the greatest sources of quality oil on earth.
8: Now, speaking of oil, prices barely moving this morning, but they've risen lately. So gas is $4 a gallon today. That's AAA's national average for regular, 13 cents more than a week ago. They keep celebrating a World Cup championship in Spain.
11: A cacophony of car horns and firecrackers on the streets of Madrid, Spain. Becoming soccer's world champions for only the second time, a cause for national celebration. An altogether different atmosphere in Argentina's capital, Buenos Aires. Officers hit by stones, rioters run from police gunfire and water cannons.
8: That's Jonathan Savage. Spain beat Argentina 1-0. America's listening to Fox News.

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9: It's not just morning, it's a JR morning with Chris Renwick, Lloyd Jackson, and Jamie Edmonds on 760 WJR and on the WJR app, where Michigan comes to talk.
10: With Herb Alpert, Rise is the name of that song.
11: Oh, very good.
10: Also sampled by Biggie Smalls.
11: Wow.
10: For Hypnotized.
11: Very good. Meanwhile, the World Cup has now come to an end here in the United States, and it is Spain capturing the trophy. They beat Argentina 1-0 in extra time yesterday. They needed a little more, and they got it, and it came at the 105th minute.
12: Poro chance to cross, hooks it in. Williams battling, knocks it down.
10: Did he knock it in with his head? Was that a head shot?
11: No.
10: Okay.
11: No, it was a header backwards to the striker. Who then just got all of it.
10: Yes.
11: Got all of it.
10: Okay.
11: There were 20 total shots for Spain yesterday, 12 on goal, just 2 shots in total for Argentina, 0 shots on goal.
10: They smothered Argentina. What was going on with Argentina?
11: Yeah, I think I said it last week. It's like Argentina has 9 lives.
10: Yeah.
11: They're a cat.
10: Mm-hmm.
11: And they must have run out of their lives.
10: It appears.
11: Because I think the stat that they showed during the game yesterday at around the 75th minute of regulation was 12 of the 19 goals, I want to say, that they scored in this tournament came after the 75th minute.
10: Mm.
11: So they were scoring their goals at a much higher clip late in those games. And that's what propelled them to a number of wins.
10: Yeah.
11: And they just couldn't get anything going yesterday. Their passes were bad. They were kind of just standing around. It felt like they weren't attacking.
10: Did they check out?
11: Spain was always on the ball.
10: Did they just check out?
11: I don't know if they checked out. You know, then I kind of was like, I wonder.

0: if they're playing for penalties. Like, it just felt like they were playing to get to extra time, to get to penalty kicks. Like, they didn't have a great plan up front against Spain's defense. And they were just suffocating. So it came to an end. Donald Trump was very happy with the World Cup.
1: It was four times greater than any FIFA ever held. And it's probably about five times, actually, they're telling me today. So we're very proud of our country. We're very proud of the job that was done by everybody.
0: I agree. I think we should be proud. Listen, it was fantastic.
2: And a lot of people who came from other countries who had preconceived thoughts about the United States.
0: Also, I could have done without Madonna and BTS.
2: And the Muppets?
0: And the
2: Come on.
0: Okay.
2: Okay.
0: It's the World Cup final. Can we please? I don't need BTS coming out singing whatever. I don't need it.
2: Madonna has a new album. She has to promote it.
0: Well, she didn't. She sang an old song.
2: Did she? Okay.
0: So I don't even know what you... I don't need any of it. I don't need any of it.
2: Oh, man. Okay. The recall linked to a nationwide cyclospora outbreak expanding. Taylor Farms is recalling additional Iceberg lettuce products that may have been contaminated with this parasite. The California-based company says the affected products were shipped to 27 states, including Michigan, and were sourced from a supplier in central Mexico. Taylor Farms says it has stopped using lettuce from the implicated lot and is removing the products from stores and distribution channels. Now, Michigan leads the nation in these cyclospora cases, some shoppers are turning away from grocery store lettuce toward local farms for their produce. The outbreak, which has sickened more than 5,000 people here in Michigan, has led to increased demand at places like Detroit's Eastern Market and urban farms across Metro Detroit. Some growers say sales of lettuce and salad greens have actually increased as consumers look for locally grown options. Farmers say smaller operations often have close relationships with customers and more control over sanitation practices. The FDA has narrowed its investigation to the supplier of Iceberg lettuce from Mexico's link to Taco Bell locations in several states, including here in Michigan.
0: I had to pop into a Kroger yesterday.
2: Okay.
0: And sure enough, Taylor Farms salad kits are still
2: are on the
0: shelves.
2: Shelf still?
0: Still on the shelves. Originally priced at $4.59, they have been reduced to $1.75 at the Kroger that I was at.
2: Okay.
0: And but yeah, Taylor Farms, there was 6 or 7 different options to choose from salad kit wise.
2: Parasite is a little cheaper. They made it a little cheaper.
0: I mean, if it comes with a parasite, there's got to be a discount. Absolutely. You can't pay full price for the parasite under no circumstances. 7:12, time for WJR's Business Beat, brought to you by shelving.com. We rack your world. 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
26: We are currently accident-free on the area roadways here on your Monday morning commute. We do have some construction to look out for. Road work has the left lane closed, 11-mile road westbound at I-696, as well as 8-mile road. That is closed in both directions between Novi Road and Griswold Street due to road work. Construction has the two left lanes closed, causing slowdowns on the Southfield Freeway northbound between Warren Avenue and Plymouth Road. You'll find 10-mile road. That's closed in both directions between Middle Belt and Inkster Road due to construction. And road work has 12-mile road westbound closed between Grosbeck Highway and Callahan Road. Now, WJR weather first from the Weather Channel. Here's your forecast.
27: Clear to begin this Monday. Then afternoon sun as the high approaches 83. Showers and thunderstorms will move in tonight with a low falling to 68, and some scattered thunderstorms on Tuesday with a high in the mid-80s. From the Weather Channel, I'm meteorologist Jeff Marr on 760 WJR, where Michigan comes to talk.
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0: All right, so I want to get you caught up a little bit because we do have some news coming out here this morning, particularly on two soldiers that were killed in Friday's Iranian missile and drone attacks in Jordan. Isabella Gonzalez, 19 years old, of Texas, according to the Pentagon. It was assigned to the 1st Battalion, the 57th Air Defense Artillery Regiment, was one of those. The second is 1st Lieutenant Tyler James Feehan of Hawaii, who died on July 18th, 25 years old, wound sustained in the attack from the day before. He was on the 2nd Battalion, the 55th Air Defense Artillery Regiment.
1: Didn't someone pass away too from the drone, from a drone, or trying to dismantle a drone? It wasn't like an actual.
0: Yes. So a third U.S. service member's remains missing following the attack. U.S. Central Command said that human remains recovered at the scene are undergoing identification at this point. So we don't have a name on that third victim yet, on that service member yet. But this is you know, the criticism of this type of action, particularly at this point in the conflict, when then you have service members die, killed in action, all of a sudden it takes on a different meaning than it was even initially, right? In those initial attacks when service members were killed, it's a little different now, because then the hope was always getting to the table to talk and work out a deal. Well, we got to the table, we talked, and now we're on the other side of it.
1: We had a memorandum of understanding.
0: Right.
1: And until that, we didn't.
0: That is the, according to the president, he feels like that's mostly gone at this point. And so there are still negotiating efforts that are underway to try to bring this to a solution. But it becomes far more, I don't know. It's a shame that this is happening.
1: It is.
0: That service members are dying. This is, you know, if we're being real, this is the cost of military action. This is the cost of war. It's not pretty. It's not good.
1: No.
0: And for those on the Republican side that were supporting Donald Trump in his reelection efforts, that were on board with this idea of
1: no new wars, no more of
0: not getting into these foreign conflicts anymore. Part of that is because there has been a dynamic shift in the way that these parties look at military conflict. Used to be Republicans were the hawks. It used to be that way. Then there was a shift. And I think we're undergoing another shift now. I think there's another subtle shift happening. Democrats were much more on board, you know, supplying munitions to Ukraine, things like that, to aid and abet an ongoing war in the defense of Ukraine. But still, people are dying in conflict.
1: Yes, they are.
0: But we are seeing another shift here, particularly after what happened in Gaza. There seems to be another shift in the Democratic Party. But you have Republicans that are saying, well, hold on a second. We didn't want this necessarily. And now we've got more service members that are dead.
1: Yeah. And that's kind of like what Marjorie Taylor Greene said, too. I guess Pete Hegseth wrote on X that, you know, Godspeed heroes, their sacrifice only stiffens our resolve. And MTG said, you know, she really took exception to using the word sacrifice. She says they did not willingly sacrifice themselves. They were killed because of the war you, Trump, the administration, are waging on behalf of a foreign country, Israel. That's what MTG says.
0: Yeah, and that conspiracy theory rages.
1: It continues.
0: It continues. And she's dove in headfirst.
1: Oh, absolutely.
0: In that perspective.
1: Absolutely, yeah.
0: Meanwhile, the United States will face the consequences of any Karg Island operation, according to the Iranian Foreign Ministry spokesperson. When asked about Donald Trump's threats to seize Karg Island, which is an incredibly strategically located island, much of their oil production happens there, they being Iran. The warning here from Iran is that there will be consequences if the United States wages some sort of ground operation to seize Karg Island. An understanding or agreement has value and validity as long as its parties adhere to their obligations. Otherwise, it will be nothing more than a document on paper, according to the spokesperson. So the threat is there from Iran that if the United States takes Kargil. Now, again, all of these things are worked out militarily.
1: Yeah.
0: These plans are put into motion after they have been vetted and looked at and gone over with a fine tooth comb.
1: Mm-hmm.
0: But that doesn't mean that something else couldn't be coming down the pipe, especially when the president says this.
2: They've got very little left. They've got some missiles. They've got some drones. They've got some manufacturing ability, not much. We control the strait. They don't control anything. So we'll see what happens, but we hit them very hard again tonight.
0: Which is a little bit of a different tone than everything's been obliterated.
1: Yeah.
0: Mike Cox has stepped out of the gubernatorial race. We'll talk to him next on JR Morning.
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9: Fox News. I'm Chris Foster. More airstrikes in Iran.
10: A ninth consecutive night of U.S. strikes hit Iran overnight. According to CENTCOM, military command centers, surveillance sites, and maritime positions were among the targets that were hit in those strikes. This is taking place after three U.S. service members were killed by an Iranian ballistic missile attack in Jordan on Friday. A fourth soldier was killed in northern Iraq during a controlled detonation of an unexploded Iranian drone.
9: Fox's Trey Yanks. Andy Burnham becomes the seventh British prime minister in 10 years today, the new Labour Party leader taking over after Keir Starmer formally informs King Charles of his resignation.
11: I'm about to visit His Majesty the King to offer my resignation and close the book on my time as prime minister. My work is done.
9: Burnham then visits the King and is asked to form a new government. 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
15: We remain accident free on the area roadways. We do have some construction to look out for. The two left lanes are closed on the Southfield Freeway northbound between Warren Avenue and Plymouth Road. That's causing slowdowns from Ford Road. Roadwork has the left lane closed. 11 Mile Road westbound at I-696. You'll find construction has 8 Mile Road closed in both directions between Novi Road and Griswold Street. And roadwork also has 10 Mile Road closed in both directions between Middle Belt Road and Inkster Road. Now, WJR weather first from the Weather Channel. We're under an air quality alert until 12:30 this afternoon. Partly cloudy skies this morning, becoming cloudy during the afternoon, high of 85. Partly cloudy skies this evening, thunderstorms likely late, low of 67, and a mix of sun and clouds for the day on Tuesday with a high of 85. I'm Jason Fissler for WJR Traffic and Weather First.
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0: Mitch Albom Show at 4 p.m. Now to get your day started, here's JR Morning with Chris Renwick, Lloyd Jackson, and Jamie Edmonds.
1: Well, Mike Cox has officially dropped out of the running for the governor on the Republican side here in the state of Michigan. So now a two-man race between John James and Perry Johnson. Mm-hmm. What led to this decision ultimately for the former attorney general here in the state of Michigan, Mike Cox, who joins us on the other end of our line this morning? Mike, good morning. It's good to have you.
2: Good morning, Chris. How are you doing today?
1: We're good. What ultimately did you see behind the scenes that you felt now was the time to suspend your campaign?
2: Well, it was sadly, it was a matter of math. When the I had tied John James internally in external polls the week of the June 15th and felt great. And then Donald Trump came along on Monday, June 22nd, and endorsed John. And that just changed the world, right? It changed the primary. We did a poll about the 1st and 2nd of July. Perry and I were 15 back from John. We hit him with a lot of stuff, had a debate, did a poll last Wednesday, Thursday, and the numbers hadn't moved at all. Mm. In a three-way race, John was close to 40, and that's a win, and there wasn't enough undecided to make that up. And, I've spent a lot of money, a lot of time. I've been at this 19 months. I've spent close to $5 million. But I had to recognize the enduring power of President Trump on primary voters here in Michigan.
3: You served as Michigan Attorney General, Mike, long before Donald Trump entered politics. Has the definition of what it takes to win a Republican primary fundamentally changed?
2: Lloyd, I don't know. I just think that in this time, in this place, President Trump has an incredible connection with Republican primary voters. And, I don't want to take away bigger statements than that. I mean, that's a lesson for me. I always knew it was a possibility. Mm-hmm. And the reality is, there's a one vote margin in the House. So it's not bad politics for the president to keep happy the one vote margin, meaning John. But I don't think in the future there's not going to be Democrat Donald Trumps, Republican Donald Trumps in the future. So he really is a unicorn. Whatever you think of President Trump, he is a unicorn.
1: Do you think that the Republicans have the horses in this race to win?
2: We do. We do. I think John James, I mean, he's the person I endorsed. I think he gives us a stronger edge than Perry Johnson. Perry Johnson's a smart guy. I wouldn't underestimate him, but I feel pretty confident that John will win the primary. And, initially, Jocelyn Benson will be up a number of points. That's the way it happens. Their race has already been decided. It'll take a week or so for Republicans to consolidate around John James. And it's going to be a dogfight to the end. And look, I beat Gary Peters. John didn't, but he ran a great race against Gary Peters, came close, lost. He's got experience, and I feel confident that he'll get us across the finish line. I think people are so hungry for change here. More and more people are really kind of starting to understand like how far education has fallen. And ultimately, Jocelyn Benson doesn't have an answer for that. And you go everywhere. I still live in Livonia. I still live in a normal neighborhood. And you go everywhere, people feel stress of their kids not learning, feel the stress of their older kids not getting job opportunities, or brothers or sisters, cousins moving out of state for opportunity. And that's crazy. That's utterly crazy. Think about this. I was up north and someone mentioned this to me. Chris and Lloyd, is like, no one ever talks about having a second home in Indiana. No one ever talks about having a second home or a cottage in Ohio. Why is that? I mean, because we have such a beautiful state. God blessed our state, the Great Two Peninsulas. We're on an international border We have great universities. We have a hard work ethic. The difference is governance. And the difference is we have a different kind of governor and leadership here in Michigan than they do in Indiana, Ohio, even in Democrat states like Kentucky or Tennessee. Those are our competitors, and we keep losing. And I think this year people are going to say, I'm sick and tired of being sick and tired, and I want to elect a guy like John James. I want to have a Republican House, a Republican Senate.
3: Yeah, you know, Mike, politics has a way of bringing people back, you know, and does this decision that you made close the chapter on Mike Cox as a candidate, or could voters see your name on the ballot again someday?
2: I have no idea, Lloyd. You know, I'm just trying to be a team player. I'm a Republican. That last time I ran for governor, I lost. I had, you know, and I've talked about it on the trail, I had a severely autistic granddaughter and living in Mississippi. And I had young kids at home, and I had to work my behind off to try and make it in business. And unfortunately, I did. And so I want to hang out a little bit more. I want to help young Republicans, young conservatives, and really anyone who wants to serve. And I just want to be a good team member.
1: I know it's disappointing for you, for your staff, for your campaign, all the people that were knocking on doors, going around and stumping for you. So I appreciate the fact that you come on this morning and talk about it. But if I may be a bit greedy here, you've now, I hope, crossed the line into a political commentator now, because we'd love to have you on and get your thoughts on a number of issues. I do want to just gauge your opinion on what's happening in the U.S. Senate race here in the state of Michigan. Obviously, Mike Rogers seems to be the Republican representative, but on the Democrat side, things are an absolute mess over there. Have you been watching that, or have you just been focused on your race?
2: I have. You know, Abdul is a very charismatic and gifted politician, but Haley is disciplined. I thought she was much stronger in the debates than I thought she would have. So I think it's going to go down the wire. The polls have Haley Stevens ahead, as you all know. But you can't underestimate passion and intensity in a primary, especially. So it's really going to be a matter of turnout for both Haley Stevens and Abdul El-Sayed.
1: All right.
2: It's really that simple.
1: Well, keep your phone close, because we'll be talking with you yes. a lot going forward. Mike Cox, we appreciate you. Congratulations. And I know it's bittersweet, but we'll talk again very soon.
2: All right. Take care, fellas.
1: Yeah, okay, you got it.
3: See you, Mike.
1: That's Mike Cox here on JR Morning. Coming up on the other side, the Highland Park Promise Scholarship. We're talking about it. It's JR Morning.
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13: will ever need. We are currently accident-free on the area roadways as we continue your Monday morning commute. We do have some construction to look out for. The two left lanes are closed due to road work. Southfield Freeway northbound between Warren Avenue and Plymouth Road. You'll find slowdowns due to heavy volumes. I-94 westbound between Connor Street and Mount Elliott. 11-mile road westbound, you'll find the left lane closed there at I-696 due to road work. Construction has 8-mile road closed in both directions between Novi Road and Griswold Street. You'll also find 10-mile road closed in both directions due to road work between Middle Belt Road and Inkster Road. Now, WJR Weather First from the Weather Channel. Here's your forecast.
14: Clear to begin this Monday, then afternoon sun as the high approaches 83. Showers and thunderstorms will move in tonight with a low falling to 68 and some scattered thunderstorms on Tuesday with a high in the mid-80s. From the Weather Channel, I'm meteorologist Jeff Maher on 760 WJR, where Michigan comes to talk.
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0: So we talk a lot about education, right? How to fix education.
1: A lot.
0: How to give our students a leg up so that we have a ready workforce when they graduate high school, when they go off to college.
1: Best chance for success.
0: Absolutely. Mm-hmm. And there's a new scholarship opportunity for the school district of the city of Highland Park. High school age residents are going to be able to take advantage of this. And this starts in the fall of 27. And they can receive initial awards of $1,000, which can go towards community college, four-year universities, trade programs, apprenticeship programs, other post-secondary placements. And it's a wonderful opportunity to give students a little extra going into what they will eventually do after high school. Isaiah Petaway is the superintendent of Way Academy and joins us this morning to talk about it. Isaiah, good morning. It's good to have you.
2: Good morning. How are you, sir?
0: We are well. Talk about this Promise Scholarship and what it means to students in Highland Park.
2: Absolutely. So as the chief education officer with the school district of the city of Highland Park, along with the board, we wanted to address a concern that was raised. Because we don't have an existing high school in the city of Highland Park, a lot of our high school age students are going to neighboring districts. With that, those districts have what's called Promise Scholarships. But because our students have Highland Park addresses, they were unable to take part in that scholarship program. And so, needless to say, it was a huge concern for our students and for our families, and we wanted to address that. And so we are excited to announce the Highland Park Promise Scholarship. It has been instituted by some funds that the district had after the district was taken over by emergency management and came out of that. And we're rebounding, and a lot of great things are going on. And so this was one of the things that we wanted to address first. We want to promote amongst the students in the city of Highland Park post-secondary education and post-secondary placement, whether that's community college, four-year university, trade school, apprenticeships, whatever it may be. We want them to know that we want to invest in them and their future. And so our theme for the district is dream big, do now, start small. And so that's what we're looking to do, and, of course, looking to expand on this program. So we're so excited about it, and we want to get the word out there. And so thank you for having me on this morning.
1: And, you know, Isaiah, we hear a lot about college, but, you know, skilled trades are in high demand. Is this scholarship also about kind of expanding students' vision of what their future could be?
2: Absolutely. Absolutely. That's one of the reasons why in our initial pitch for the scholarship, we wanted to make sure that parents and students understood that this can be used for skilled trades and, you know, those kinds of career fields, because, I mean, literally, those are the millionaires of tomorrow being able to be productive citizens of society. So any way that we can promote that for our students is very important. We're also looking at some other ways to bring the trades into the community so that students can have access to that. And so, yes, you are absolutely right. And this scholarship can be used for those things as well.
0: How does this get funded?
2: Great question. So the district, when the district was reorganized after emergency management, there were a number of resources that were given to the district throughout the course of the years, and they were all put together in one fund called the Student Activities Fund. It's a restricted fund that can only be used for students. And so that fund, although it was invested in making money over the course of years, it was just sitting there. We thought that it would be more appropriate to use those funds and to allocate them for this cause. In addition to that, now that the district is out of its operating deficit, it had had an operating deficit since the year 2012. Now that we are out of deficit, the board is deciding to allocate a percentage of its surplus every year to continue to fund this scholarship, along with donations and fundraising efforts done by the district. So we are excited to be able to build on this fund and hopefully be able to increase the amount of scholarships that we're offering to students.
1: And, you know, the long-term success of this program, I know, depends not only on the district funding, but also on community support. So
2: Absolutely.
1: How can businesses and like an alumni or residents become part of this Highland Park Promise?
2: Absolutely. Thank you for that. So there is, we have a donation list, a donation form that's accessible on our website. We are actually reaching out to some of the businesses in the community to join us with supporting this. It is, again, tax deductible. So anyone who wants to join can benefit in that way as well. But this is a worthy effort. And if anyone is interested, all they have to do is contact us at the district office. And we can give them the specifics as to what to go through to do that. But we are welcoming and looking for any level of support that any community member, any business, anyone that's willing to help out will help us in this, what I believe to be a worthy effort.
0: Isaiah Pettaway, congratulations on forming this Promise Scholarship. Certainly your students at Highland Park will benefit from
1: Absolutely.
0: It.
1: Absolutely.
0: So we appreciate your time in talking about it this morning.
2: Thank you for having us this morning. You all have a wonderful morning.
1: Yeah, you as well.
0: You do the same.
1: Yeah.
0: Cool.
1: Listen, they don't have a high school there right now, but you got kids that still live in Highland Park who, you know, are going to different schools. I don't think they should be shut out of a possible scholarship because they don't have a specific school in that city.
0: Right.
1: So if you're a resident and your kid lives in Highland Park, they get a chance. And like you said, there's so many different, you know, it's you know, four-year universities, community college, trade school, apprenticeships, you know, and those trade schools and apprenticeships, man, those are growing right now.
0: Yes, they are. Yes, they are. Meanwhile, we do have some breaking news this morning. Keir Starmer has officially resigned as a prime minister of the UK, and up comes Andy Burnham, the new prime minister of the United Kingdom, just speaking this morning as he accepts this new position. He was the mayor of Greater Manchester from 2017 until he was elected the Labour Party leader this month. Mm-hmm. And what his nickname, the King of the North, shout out Game of Thrones, okay. He is now the new prime minister of the United Kingdom. And he has been a member of parliament for a very long time. He was there from 2001 to 2017. He oversaw the National Health Service in the UK. He was the culture secretary from 2008 to 2009, secretary to the Treasury before that. He was a government minister under Tony Blair going all the way back then. So he has been in the mix for quite some time in the United Kingdom. And, you know, he is
1: socialist, isn't he? They were talking about he's going to do a socialist revamp of Britain. So.
0: Yeah, I don't know exactly. I don't know that I've seen him described quite like that.
1: Okay.
0: He's usually left of center for British politics, but he's with the Labour Party, so he's more on the socialist wing of the party, potentially. Yeah.
1: Okay.
0: But, you know, I don't know. We'll see what this means.
1: But, yeah.
0: And potentially what the conversations with Donald Trump could look like.
1: Absolutely.
0: Absolutely. Yeah. But, I mean, he gets along with Zoran Mondani, who just threatened to arrest, Benjamin Netanyahu when he comes to New York City.
1: New York, yeah.
0: And you know, you got Mike Walls, the UN secretary, going, oh, wait a second, that's not going to happen. That's a little over your skis,
1: right,
0: Zoran.
1: Hold back a little bit.
0: Yeah. So, yeah, I'm sure there will be a call scheduled with Donald Trump probably today would be my guess.
1: I would think.
0: And and we'll get some details on what that conversation is going to look like.
1: Yeah, okay.
0: Yeah. We're going to take a break. Coming up on the other side, get you caught up on the headlines. Also, Keith Baldwin in the next hour, the co-owner of the Regal Eagle. His England team gets third place in what was a wild third place game.
1: Yes, it was.
0: On Saturday.
1: Mm-hmm.
0: That game was drunk. It was absolutely crazy. If you like goal scoring, you're going to love that game. Also, Jamie's got a new episode of her podcast out, so we'll hear a little bit of that as well. All that and more coming up.
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8: Department identifies two dead American soldiers. I'm Dave Anthony, Fox News. Killed in Iran's Friday attacks in Jordan, Army First Lieutenant Tyler Fien from Eva Beach, Hawaii. Private Isabella Gonzalez of Carrollton, Texas.
9: And it's heartbreaking, and our hearts go out to these families. These are heroes that pay the ultimate price.
8: Secretary of State Marco Rubio also says he hopes the U.S. and Iran can get back to nuclear negotiations, but for a ninth straight night, the U.S. bombed Iran.
10: Punishments for the specific IRGC factions that have targeted U.S. air bases, including that base in Jordan that proved to be so deadly. The Pentagon confirming this weekend that the two U.S. service members were killed, leaving a third missing, though unidentified remains have been found. That person is still unidentified at this time.
8: Fox's Alexandria Hoff at the White House. Another service member killed Saturday.
10: That separate death took place in northern Iraq and occurred, according to the Pentagon, during controlled detonation of an Iranian drone.
8: Russia and Ukraine are still warring. Fox's Jonathan Savage has an update.
11: Moscow's mayor says Ukraine fired more than 400 drones towards the Russian capital. Sergei Sobyanin claims most were intercepted early on in their flight and 85 were brought down near the city. It was a blitz that came hours after Russia targeted Ukrainian cities, including the capital Kyiv, with ballistic missiles.
8: At least six Ukrainians were killed in those attacks. In Britain, a changing of the guard.
12: My work is done.
8: Keir Starmer went to King Charles and formally resigned as Prime Minister this morning, and then Andy Burnham replaced him.
13: I have accepted His Majesty the King's invitation to form a government.
8: Burnham is their seventh prime minister in 10 years.
13: Britain needs to show the world that we can regain our stability.
8: Oil prices are down this morning almost 2%, but the recent rise back up has gas at $4 a gallon again. That's AAA's national average this morning for regular, 13 cents more than last Monday. 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
1: Others around the belly button, and some push through the weak spots of the abdominal wall. 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
1: 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I'm Lloyd Jackson for WJR Health Watch.
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1: What a World Cup. What a way to wrap it up in New York, New Jersey.
2: Oh, man.
1: And at MetLife Stadium. Absolutely unbelievable game. Spain absolutely suffocated Argentina throughout 95% of that game. And they go on to win in extra time, 1-0 off of this goal.
3: Poro, chance to cross, hooks it in. Williams battling, knocks it down.
1: Torres in the 106th minute goes on to win it for Spain. And, you know, Messi is, in my mind, the best player who ever played the game.
2: Okay.
1: He is the true GOAT.
2: Better than Pele?
1: Better than Pele.
2: Okay.
1: Pele wouldn't be able to hang with Messi, in my mind.
2: Okay.
1: Different eras, though.
2: There's different eras.
1: You know, that's like Wilt and Jordan.
2: Or
1: Jordan and LeBron. Like, they're just different.
2: Different.
1: Right? Yeah. Different eras, but to me, that's the guy who I always grew up watching.
2: Sure.
1: And Messi, he's just been, has been unbelievable his whole career.
2: Mm-hmm.
1: He's an alien. And so the way that you keep those players pedestrian is you don't let them touch the ball.
2: And I think
1: you don't spend any time in your defensive zone, which is basically what Spain did. They controlled the game start to finish. Anytime Argentina had possession, it felt like they were giving it away almost immediately.
2: Yeah.
1: Their passes were not crisp. They weren't connecting. And they just, as a result, had no opportunities to score goals.
2: And it's kind of the same way in football and basketball, too. You keep the ball away from the star player, you usually do pretty good.
1: Right. You know how you win a game? Is don't put it in Tom Brady's hands.
2: That's it.
1: Keep their defense out on the field as long as possible.
2: There you go.
1: That's how you do it.
2: Yep.
1: And that's what they essentially did yesterday. Messi was basically a non-factor. And then later on in that game, because he's a striker, he's a forward.
2: Sure.
1: So he spends a lot of the time in the offensive zone.
2: Offensive zone, yes.
1: Well, the way soccer is those guys aren't generally in the mix when they're back on defense. But then they ended up

0: getting a red card. Enzo Fernandez had to go off because he had two yellow cards in that game, so he gets booted. Argentina goes down to 10 men, and then all of a sudden you're seeing Messi playing defense because they needed extra help on the back end.
1: And he's not used to doing that.
0: And he's, it's just not his game. That's, it's not his strong suit. Yeah. And you need him up front in case you got to go score a goal.
1: Sure.
0: So I was sad that we did get robbed of an opportunity to see penalty kicks in the World Cup final.
1: That's your thing.
0: There is the tension is so thick, you'd have to use a serrated knife to cut it.
1: Oh, wow.
0: And we didn't get it yesterday, but it was a heck of a game. Spain wins the World Cup for the first time since, I believe, 2010. So then Gianni Infantino, Donald Trump presented the trophy.
1: Sure.
0: Donald Trump may have been in the shot of the celebratory trophy raise at the end.
1: How that works, is it?
0: Not usually.
1: Uh-huh.
0: It's a little strange, but there he was. In the middle of it. He was very happy with how the World Cup and how the United States was displayed during this tournament.
2: It was four times greater than any FIFA ever held, and it's probably about five times, actually, they're telling me today. So we're very proud of our country. We're very proud of the job that was done by everybody.
0: I heard six times better.
1: Oh, I thought I heard seven.
0: Either way, it was fantastic.
1: It was good.
0: And we looked great. People loved it.
1: And people loved being over here and really enjoyed, you know, being over in the United States and enjoyed some, you know, different
0: ranch
1: stores
0: dressing.
1: Or ranch dressing.
0: But even in like Mexico City, the games were really cool.
1: Sure.
0: In Toronto or Vancouver, they were very cool too. But yeah, it was awesome to see everybody, you know, these people from Norway going around buying cowboy hats down in Dallas.
1: Yes.
0: You know what I mean? It was just very cool.
1: Air quality across Michigan improving. Smoke from Canadian wildfires continues though to impact parts of the state, including Metro Detroit. Detroit's air quality index dropped significantly over the weekend after reaching hazardous levels Thursday and Friday. The city's AQI peaked above 700 at one point last week, but by yesterday it had fallen to around 130, considered unhealthy for sensitive groups. State environmental officials say conditions should continue to improve, though smoke will linger. Health officials are reminding people with asthma and heart disease, other respiratory conditions, to avoid strenuous outdoor activity and watch for symptoms like coughing, wheezing, and chest tightness. President Trump is demanding Canada get its wildfire crisis under control, claiming the drifting smoke is poisoning American air. He spoke to reporters yesterday in Maryland, and the president confirmed he spoke with Canadian Prime Minister Mark Carney. While he called the conversation good, the president suggested Canada should pay financial damages or face increased tariffs for the economic fallout. He specifically pointed to recent factory closures here in Michigan, where thick smoke inside a Ford assembly plant forced dozens of workers to seek medical attention. Canada currently battling roughly 850 active wildfires, which have triggered air quality alerts across more than 20 states throughout the Midwest and East Coast.
0: Meanwhile, two of the three soldiers killed this weekend in the Iran conflict have been identified. Private Isabella Gonzalez, 19, of Texas, and First Lieutenant Tyler James Feehan, 25, of Hawaii, both died on July 18th. And the third service member, the remains are undergoing identification. That was in Jordan. So they have not yet identified that service member killed this weekend. But two of the three have now been identified in the conflict in Iran. Also this morning, Mohammed Bagar Ghalibaf, the speaker of the Iranian parliament and the leader of the peace talks delegation for Tehran, said in a statement posted on social media that Americans keep bringing new military equipment to the region and claim they're after stopping the war. He said, "We've reached the stage of mastery in recognizing these American games, and on that basis, we've prepared ourselves. Actions must confirm claims, not contradict them." This morning, they've also warned that there will be consequences if the United States decides to take Karg Island.
1: Oh yeah,
0: With boots on the ground in an operation, and so they're flagging that they are prepared if something like that were to happen.
1: The Michigan Supreme Court says police cannot use deception or pressure to get suspects to give up their right to an attorney during questioning. The ruling comes in a murder case of Darren Fenderson in Wayne County. According to the court, Fenderson requested a lawyer during a Detroit police interrogation, but officers returned and told him, couldn't find one available. After telling him they would move forward with seeking a warrant, officers continued questioning him after he agreed to speak without an attorney. The court ruled Fenderson's Miranda rights were violated, saying police cannot push past a request for legal counsel. The ACLU of Michigan praised the decision, calling it a protection against coercive interrogations and false confessions. The ruling was nearly unanimous, with Justice Brian Zahra the lone dissenter.
0: Hmm. Interesting. Coming up on the other side, Keith Baldwin, the owner of the Regal Eagle, joins the show. If there was a better time to open up a soccer bar in the city of Detroit, I don't know when it was.
1: His timing was great, wasn't
0: pretty
1: it?
0: Pretty impeccable. We'll talk to him coming up on JR Morning.
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14: ever need. We are currently accident-free on the area roadways as we continue your Monday morning commute. We do have some construction to look out for. The two left lanes are closed on the Southfield Freeway northbound between Warren Avenue and Plymouth Road. That's causing backups from Ford Road. Roadwork has the left lane closed, I-94 westbound between Harper Avenue and Little Mac. That's causing slowdowns from North River Road. That's scheduled till 7 o'clock Friday evening. We do have pockets of slow traffic due to high volumes, I-275 southbound between 6 Mile Road and M-14, as well as 94 westbound between Chalmers and Gratiot Avenue, and you'll find stop-and-go traffic 94 westbound between Michigan Avenue and State Street. Now, WJR Weather First from the Weather Channel. Here's your forecast.
15: Clear to begin this Monday, then afternoon sun as the high approaches 83. Showers and thunderstorms will move in tonight with a low falling to 68, and some scattered thunderstorms on Tuesday with a high in the mid-80s. From the Weather Channel, I'm meteorologist Jeff Maher on 760 WJR, where Michigan comes to talk.
16: Coming up at 2 o'clock on JR Afternoon, we'll get you the latest with the U.S. and Iran. Are the bombs still flying, or are they back at the table? Plus, election interference claims. We'll take a look at those and the Tigers in action as well. We'll see you on Monday.

0: All good things must come to an end, and the World Cup is officially wrapped up here in North America, here in the United States. It was a wild ride when you consider how well the U.S. looked in this tournament, getting out of the group stage, you know, losing to Turkey in that last game of the group stage, but it didn't matter because they had already had enough points to move on. They move on, win a knockout game, and then fall to Belgium. But on the pitch, it was great. The games were fantastic. All of the periphery, all of the fans from around the world that were coming in and enjoying our country and talking so glowingly of the United States, I think was one of my favorite parts of this tournament.
1: That was the best part. And then when you have a business that opens, a soccer bar, so to speak, boy, the timing couldn't be better.
0: Timing couldn't have been better. And Keith Baldwin, the co-owner of the Regal Eagle, he did just that, opened a soccer bar right before the World Cup. What a tournament, Keith.
2: Yeah, what a tournament. And it was great. The whole range of fans that came in, the storylines around the games themselves, the big stars delivering. It was a pretty complete World Cup. Maybe not the greatest World Cup final we've ever seen, but definitely a deserved winner in Spain.
1: What was the atmosphere like at the Regal Eagle yesterday? Was it standing room only? Paint a kind of picture for us that we could see.
2: Yeah, the games have been great. A few of them we've had to I've had to stand outside and say we're at capacity, which I feel bad doing because I want people to come in. But yeah, yesterday we started getting so busy, and obviously we do have standing room, but the standing room became so busy, and I got to find that line between being a good experience for people in there and not being too crowded and then letting a certain amount of people in. But yes, did have to cut off entrance just after kickoff yesterday.
0: It's great. And you mentioned the game yesterday. It was an odd one. I mean, Spain absolutely suffocated Argentina, and Lionel Messi was essentially a non-factor because they spent most of the time in that match in the offensive zone, did Spain. And it felt like to me like the dam was going to break at some point. And there's only so much you can do to keep them from scoring, but they had opportunity after opportunity, and finally they cashed in an extra time.
2: Yeah, I mean, Spain have had so much success because they play such a possession-based game. Their philosophy is if they have the ball, then it stops you doing something with the ball. And as a team defending that, it makes you very tired, especially in 60th, 70th minute if you've been chasing shadows the whole game. And they'll just wear you down, and that's what they did. And Argentina played a bit of a cynical game. You know, it's fine to defend, but there was quite a few niggly fouls and late hits, and Spain got the breakthrough eventually.
1: You know, Messi, one of the greatest players to ever step on a soccer field, seeing him in tears after the match was kind of emotional for fans around the world. You think this was the final World Cup we'll see from Messi, or would you just never count him out?
2: I think he would want to probably go out on a high, and although they didn't win the final, this was a high for him. And that group and the Argentina needs a complete rebuild after this World Cup because they've built around Messi, and I think he knows he doesn't want to come back when he's 43. So they need to build a new identity without Messi now, and he did fantastic. And yeah, I think he was just the realization that this is it as he was looking into the crowd.
0: England gets a win against France 6-4. That was a wild, wild game on Saturday.
2: Yeah, it was like just a big, fun pickup game with people down the park. You know, it was some great goals, and it could have been like 10-8 as well with the amount of chances missed. But yeah, it was a fun game. Still a bit sore about how we went out.
0: I was going to say, did you take any solace in how that game finished up?
2: No, absolutely no solace at all. It just showed how good our attacking players are and kind of the frustrations of the tactics the manager used in our semi-final. Because, yeah, I know France weren't defending fantastic the first half, but I feel if we had unleashed our attacking players more in that semi-final, we could have done a lot better instead of the decisions the manager made to go defensive.
1: I'm wondering what's next on the calendar, you know, at the Regal Eagle. You got the Premier League, the MLS, Champions League, and other leagues getting ready to kind of ramp up. Is there ever really an off season for soccer fans?
2: Not particularly. There's always something, and you know, we're going to establish ourselves as, you know, we've already had a lot of people come in from the neighborhood, you know, for non-soccer things. So we're more than just the soccer bar, but there's always things to show. We've got the Mexican League that's going on right now. We show some rugby, some different things out there as well. This is probably the in terms of soccer, there's not too much the next 2 weeks from Europe and other things, but then you're getting into mid-August and all those European leagues are kicking in. But we have the Mexican League that we're showing right now, and then there'll be lots of other things going on at the bar where you can just come in and hang out with friends, and we'll have some quiz nights and some DJs as well.
1: Oh, cool. Great.
0: Well, it's been great talking with you throughout this tournament. We're so happy that so many people are starting to get hip to the Riga Legal and yes. understanding what you guys are about. And like we said, great time for you to open a soccer bar, and continued success. We'll talk again down the road. Keith Baldwin, thank you for all your time yeah. over the last couple of weeks.
2: Hey, thanks for all your support, and thanks to all our customers who've come in and made some amazing atmospheres, and I hope to see you guys in there soon as well.
1: Yeah, absolutely, Keith.
0: No doubt about it.
1: Thank you, man.
0: Very cool.
2: All right, thank you.
0: Yeah, you got it. I got to tell you one of the other things, too. So, okay. You know, the kids like to watch YouTube.
1: Sure.
0: Right?
1: Yeah.
0: So, leading up to this game, Jake had found a YouTube video, and it was very obviously an AI written and performed song.
1: Okay.
0: And it was about Cristiano Ronaldo.
1: Okay.
0: Okay, he plays for Portugal. Obviously, Portugal got eliminated. Mm-hmm. And he was crying after the game, very emotional, because it was his last World Cup.
1: Okay.
0: And so the song is like, Cristiano, you gave your heart to this team. You gave your soul to Portugal. It's ridiculous.
1: Okay.
0: Right? And it's just like a montage of video of him scoring goals and his celebration and the whole thing, right? And it's like, we're going to miss you. And, you know, it's ridiculous. So Jake loves this song.
1: He's all in.
0: It's like his new favorite song.
1: Okay.
0: And it's not even real.
1: Okay.
0: And and so he's walking around the house singing it. And he's like, Cristiano. And he's like, hitting the high notes. Right. Out of his mind. I don't have the heart to tell him it's not real. It's real to him.
1: Okay.
0: Away we go. So after the game, Messi, you know, Argentina loses, and Jake's like, Messi's crying. He's crying.
1: They're going to make a song.
0: He goes, they're going to make a song. He's crying. And I'm like, dude, he's not crying. I'm watching. He's totally not crying.
1: Uh-huh.
0: And he's like, darn. Like, he's like
1: man.
0: Wants him to cry so that they can make a Messi song. And I said, Jake, what do you think the Messi song is going to sound like? And he's like, Lionel Messi, you gave your heart and soul.
1: Oh my god.
0: Like, this AI thing has gone on far. It's too crazy. I got kids making songs out of nowhere.
1: Let him make a song. It won't be AI. Let him make his own song. He might be a songwriter.
0: Right. He's like, you gave your heart and soul to Argentina. It's very funny. Coming up other side, Jamie's got a new episode of the podcast out. We'll talk about that coming up on JR Morning.
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8: Fox News, I'm CJ Pop. The U.S. military reveals the names of two soldiers killed in Iran's attack in Jordan. First Lieutenant Tyler James Feehan was 25 years old from Eva Beach, Hawaii, and Private Isabella Gonzalez was 19 from Carrollton, Texas.
9: The current air campaign against Iran right now, this is really punishments for the specific IRGC factions that have targeted U.S. air bases, including that base in Jordan that proved to be so deadly.
8: Fox's Alexandria Hoff for the White House. The remains of another U.S. service member believed killed in that attack have also been found. While in Iraq, a service member dies during a controlled detonation of a downed Iranian drone. Great Britain has a new leader. Cheers for Prime Minister Andy Burnham as he arrived at 10 Downing Street earlier. 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
13: 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WJR, traffic and weather first.
14: We have one problem on the area roadways as we continue your Monday morning commute. We have a crash off to the right shoulder, I-96 eastbound after I-275. Construction has the two left lanes closed on the Southfield Freeway northbound between Warren Avenue and Plymouth Road. That's causing stop-and-go traffic from Ford Road. You'll also find road work has the left lane closed, I-94 westbound between Harper Avenue and Little Mac. That's causing slowdowns from North River Road. We have pockets of slow traffic due to high volumes, I-275 southbound between 6 Mile Road and M-14, as well as 94 eastbound between I-96 and Woodward Avenue. Now, WJR weather first from the Weather Channel. Here's your forecast.
15: Clear to begin this Monday, then afternoon sun as the high approaches 83. Showers and thunderstorms will move in tonight with a low falling to 68 and some scattered thunderstorms on Tuesday with a high in the mid-80s. From the Weather Channel, I'm meteorologist Jeff Marr on 760 WJR, where Michigan comes to talk.
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0: 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Here's Chris Renwick, Lloyd Jackson, and Jamie Edmonds.
1: All right, well, last week, Jamie rang the bell as she finished chemo treatment, and a new episode of the podcast is out. Jamie riding high.
2: She's still, man. She's working, man.
1: I know.
2: She's doing it.
1: What's going on? Good morning.
3: Good morning, guys.
1: How are we doing?
3: I'm okay. I mean, yeah, there are side effects, of course, with this one, but they feel better knowing you don't have to do this again.
2: Right.
1: Yeah. Yeah.
3: Yeah.
1: That's great. Well, that's-
3: yeah, and I thought... And I thought just it made sense for this week to have an infusion nurse on because, you know, this has been a big part of my life for 20 weeks going in there. And these wonderful oncology infusion nurses are heroes. And I talked to one, Erica Peck, and we tried to just demystify the whole system and the whole way this works in case someone's listening and they're about to start chemo. Here's a little bit. So the way it works, at least for me, is you come into Henry Ford, they access your ports, the, you know, they get it all ready for the nurse, and then they walk you back into these neighborhoods. I was neighborhood one every 16 times I came. And then, you know, I have my different nurse. They ask all these questions to make sure you're feeling okay, and then they do the pre-meds, and then the real chemo medicine starts. Do you find that a lot of people are scared of this process, at least when they first start?
4: Yes, definitely. I think it is a really intimidating process, and especially, and I'm sure you can speak more to it, but before you've started, even if it's been explained to you what's going to happen on the day of, it's you just don't know what to expect. And like you said, you said you had a reaction at one point to treatment. Like, that's scary in itself, that you're getting medications you haven't had before, so you don't know how your body's going to respond to them. So yeah, we definitely have people who are nervous, especially for the first few infusions. But usually people get more comfortable over time. And, you know, we end up having some patients coming here for years and years, and it's like
3: old
4: nothing
3: hat.
4: To them. You know, it's easy. They come, they know us, we know them, and they're pretty comfortable. So,
3: Another thing, yeah, that reaction was really scary. It was for the first drug, Taxol, and it was the first day, too. My body was like, what is happening here?
4: Yeah.
3: And I started to get really hot, and I took my cold cap thing off, and that ended that journey.
4: Mm-hmm.
3: But everybody was so calm. Like, it seemed like there was, like, a higher-up nurse who came in, and then a doctor came in, and everyone figured it out, and it was fine. I got steroids, and then I was able to get the drug fine. Is that common for people to have a reaction?
4: Yes, unfortunately, especially with Taxol is one where it, I don't know like the exact rates, but it can happen, and especially with that first time you're exposed to it, people can have a reaction. So I wouldn't say it's like super common, but we usually have a few chemo reactions every week, and so everybody here is very used to responding to them.
3: Yeah.
4: And we have protocols and, you know, medications that, or we have orders that tell us exactly what meds to give in what situation. So, for the patient, I'm sure it's very scary and unexpected. But from our end, hopefully we're able to generally keep it pretty calm because we're pretty used to it.
3: That is exactly what happened. The only one freaking out in that room was me. Everybody
4: yeah.
3: else was calm. They knew exactly
4: yeah.
3: what to do. I had
4: and that's
3: my dad.
4: Okay.
3: Yeah, I had my dad with me. He was a doctor, and he was like, they're doing all the right things. You're going to be fine. Like,
4: you're
3: everybody
4: good.
3: Was not nervous but me. And that's kind of the stories that we go through on this week's pod with her about sort of just what to expect, make it less scary.
2: And, you know, Jamie, when you said, you know, 16 treatments and then the 20 because you had to do the four with the Red Devil, it's a lot of treatments. What was going through your mind, you know, having that, especially when you first heard of all the treatments that you were going to have?
3: Well, I remember, Lloyd, like in the beginning, a nurse calls you to set up your schedule.
2: Mm-hmm.
3: And I thought I was going to get that first round of drug every 3 weeks. And then she told me it was every single week for 12 weeks. And I just started crying because it just felt so massive. It
2: yeah.
3: felt so big. But here I am. I'm at the other end of the treatment part of it, and you can do hard things, and especially when you have no other choice.
1: But you know what? Like, the thing that I take away from this, like, I feel like if it were me, I would want somebody to be like completely assertive, completely confident in what they're doing. Like, yes, be transparent. Like, you might feel a little crummy after this, but like, this is the way it's going to go and it's going to go well. Like, that to me, that level of confidence, like to what your dad was saying, like, they're doing everything right. They're doing everything that they need to do. Like, that would make me feel more comfortable, more at ease.
3: Yeah, and that's how Henry Ford operates. They tell you all of the possible side effects. And in the moment, in the very beginning, it seems like, oh my, this sounds very difficult. Mm-hmm. But you're not going to get all of them. But to your point there, they tell you everything possibly that could happen. They prepare you, and then you begin the journey.
2: You know, when you rang the bell, I told you when we spoke last week that, you know, you were crying, and you had like a, it was like a cry of happiness and a cry of relief as well. How is Ryan doing, your husband?
3: Oh, well, I'm going to tell him you asked about him, Lloyd. He's okay. Like, we're feeling confident, you know, because we got through this really hard time together as a family with the support of a lot of people. So we're feeling pretty good. I'm starting to get nervous about this major big surgery coming up, but I also know that I have the best people in place to do it.
2: Absolutely. Yep.
1: It's very cool. And I mean, it's right, nobody ever wants to be here, but the fact that that's the attitude, the fact that that's where you're at in this is awesome.
3: Well, thanks. Yeah, it's come a long way, guys.
1: Yeah.
3: And I appreciate your support, and it's been fun bopping on with you guys every so often, talk about this podcast. This podcast has given me purpose, and I really appreciate the platform from Cumulus, and I appreciate you guys, and I'll be back. We'll figure out some sort of way that I can be back in a small form, at least, before the surgery.
2: Sure, absolutely. We're looking forward to it.
1: Cool. Well, we love you. We're happy you're feeling well. We're happy this part is behind you, but the podcasts keep coming.
2: Yes, it.
1: And that's very
3: they
1: exciting.
3: They keep rolling.
1: They keep rolling. That's exactly right. All right. Well, did you see any of the game yesterday?
3: I saw a little bit of it. Yeah. I mean, once America got out, I was like, kind of out.
2: Right. Yeah, a lot of people kind of checked out after that.
1: Yeah, I mean, that's fair. I get it. All right, we'll talk soon.
3: All right, bye, guys.
1: All right, see ya. That's Jamie Edmonds. It is a journey. It truly is.
2: It's a journey.
1: Right? You know, this is just something you got to go through.
2: But when you hear her voice and how she sounds and everything, it just lets you know that this is something that can be beat. And with the support and the type of attitude that she has with this, I mean, that plays a big part in it as well.
1: Well, also the candid nature of it.
2: Yes. Yes.
1: Because it would be easy to say, like, I'm good, I'm great, like, this is awesome, we're moving on to the next. But to also be like, no, it's scary. Mm-hmm. There's still hurdles in the way that we got to get through.
2: Exactly.
1: Like, that to me is real.
2: Mm-hmm.
1: And that's what I think is resonating.
2: And I think that's why the podcast is still resonating and has helped so many people.
1: Yeah. Of course, Monday, 8:49, Monday Munchies on the other side. It's Jer Morning.
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7: When people hear hernia, they often think of just one type, but there are several, and waiting to treat them can be risky. Dr. Marion Franco, general surgeon at Henry Ford Hospital West Bloomfield, explains the types of hernias she sees the most.
8: The most common that I see are inguinal hernias or the groin hernias. Up to 25% of men have groin hernias. There's also ventral hernias or on the abdomen. So umbilical is also pretty common. Umbilical meaning the belly button hernias or you know, what a lot of people think are outie belly buttons. Those are actually umbilical hernias. We also see epigastric or supraumbilical hernias, which you had another defect above your umbilicus, so I labeled that as a supraumbilical hernia.
7: Yet many patients wait months or even years before treatment, which could be risky.
8: Or basically if the hernia gets trapped. So that can lead to, number one, of course, pain, but more importantly, if the hernia gets trapped, it could lose its blood supply, and then that's when tissues can die, and then patients can become septic from overwhelming infection.
7: Dr. Franco says if you have sudden pain, nausea, vomiting, or bulge that can't be pushed back in, get medical attention immediately. Early evaluation almost always leads to a simpler repair and smoother recovery. She adds the bottom line is the sooner a hernia is checked, the better the outcome, and the faster patients get back to a normal life. I'm Lloyd Jackson for WJR Health Watch.
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14: We have one problem on the area roadways here on your Monday morning commute. We have a crash off to the right shoulder, I-96 eastbound after I-275. Defined road work has the two left lanes closed on the Southfield Freeway northbound between Warren Avenue and Plymouth Road. That's causing backups from Ford Road. Construction has the left lane closed, 94 westbound between Harper Avenue and Little Mac. That's causing slowdowns from North River Avenue. That work is scheduled till 7 o'clock Friday evening. Road work has the two right lanes closed, 8 Mile Road westbound between Evergreen and Lost Road. And you'll find slowdowns due to high volumes right now, I-94 eastbound between I-96 and Woodward Avenue. Now, WJR Weather First from the Weather Channel. Here's your forecast.
15: Clear to begin this Monday, then afternoon sun as the high approaches 83. Showers and thunderstorms will move in tonight with a low falling to 68 and some scattered thunderstorms on Tuesday with a high in the mid-80s. From the Weather Channel, I'm meteorologist Jeff Marr on 760 WJR, where Michigan comes to talk.
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0: All right, how you doing over there, Lloyd? You all right?
1: Dude.
0: Are you in a coma yet?
1: I am, man. It's like, can I take a nap now? I just had my breakfast, which was excellent.
0: I don't know. Is there anything better than good Italian food?
1: Nothing.
0: I'm not sure. And the folks at Luce in Livonia are getting it done right. They've got a tremendous menu, and it's part of our Monday Munchies today. Keith Vernelli joins us, the chief culinary officer. It's nice to see you.
2: Nice to be here.
0: And Ben Kaiser, the executive chef at Luce in Livonia. It's nice to see you, too. Thanks for coming by.
3: Yeah, thanks for having us.
0: You guys bought quite a spread. What did you bring today? I imagine these are some of the favorites on the menu.
3: Today we brought the tortellini alla vodka, which is one of our top-selling pastas, along with rigatoni bolognese. Mm. We also brought, as an appetizer, we brought a burrata bruschetta, which has Roma tomato, fresh burrata, and pesto and balsamic glaze. Mm. What else did we bring?
2: We brought the cowboy steak.
3: Yeah, we brought a cowboy steak, which is a 20-ounce bone-in ribeye. It's a prime cut of meat. It also, we had the chicken piccata.
0: Yeah.
1: Yeah.
0: It's all very, very good.
1: Yes.
3: Great. Thank you. Thank you.
1: Absolutely. And, you know, the name Luce means light in Italian. How does that idea kind of connect with the atmosphere and the experience you want guests to have there?
2: Oh, it's just something different. You know, it's a name that sticks out with you and you won't forget it. You kind of remember it once you go. So it's kind of what you want to do is make sure people remember.
0: So you guys are at 7 and Haggerty.
2: Correct.
0: And this was the old Andiamo location?
2: Yes.
0: Is that right?
2: Yes.
0: And so where are you at in this process now?
2: We're just finishing up a little bit of remodeling, and we should be having a grand opening probably in about 2 or 3 weeks.
0: Oh, very close.
2: Yes, we'll have a guest.
0: Very close. Yes. That's awesome.
1: And, you know, when you talk about bringing the warmth and the spirit of Italy to Livonia, what does that mean beyond just the food?
2: I don't know. What do you think?
3: It's basically just bringing everybody together. You know, the Italian group.
1: Everybody knows they gather around the family. Table.
2: Yeah. It's a very big restaurant. We have 2 banquet rooms also.
1: Oh,
2: we have a private wine cellar, so we can pack them in. You can bring the whole Italian family.
0: You get the Italians around the table. Yeah, that's how it goes.
1: Yes.
0: That's exactly right.
1: Yes.
0: And so when you come up with these dishes, where does that inspiration come from?
3: I've been in this industry for like 35 years now.
0: Oh, so you've been around.
3: I've been through the, yeah.
0: Yeah. Well, tell us a little bit about that.
3: Let's see. I've started in Kalamazoo at a country club. And after that, I went out to Vegas. I did a few of the casinos there. And then I moved to Mackinac Island. And from the island.
0: That's a culture shock right there.
1: Right.
3: Yeah. Both dangerous places, Vegas. Then we did Harbor Springs. I did Harbor Springs after that.
0: Cool.
3: At a steakhouse. So after that, I came down with him to Luce.
0: Yeah.
1: And Ben, where do you find inspiration when you're developing new dishes? Travel, family recipes? What? How do you?
3: I've done quite a bit of traveling. I've been to Greece, Italy, Ireland, Egypt even.
1: Wow. Okay.
3: I've done a lot of caterings where we do weddings. And I literally have to prepare whatever the guests want.
1: Sure.
3: So that's how I get all of my inspiration.
0: Okay. Keith, you talk a little bit about the availability for the restaurant, what you guys can accommodate. Obviously, people can come in and dine and have a great meal, but you can also accommodate those bigger parties.
2: Yes, bigger parties, yes. We can do banquets up to, I believe, 80 people.
0: Oh, wow.
2: Unless you want to rent the whole restaurant, it's no problem. I think we hold about 250 when it's all said and done with.
0: Rehearsal dinner, reunions, things like that.
2: Anything.
0: Yeah, no problem.
2: We could accommodate, no problem.
0: Cool.
1: Italian cuisine and wine have always kind of gone hand in hand. So how do you approach creating a wine list that kind of complements the menu?
2: Well, our general manager takes care of that. He does a lot of testing. We have a lot of wine dinners we have at the restaurant, too. So we do wine dinners probably, once a month?
3: Yeah, once a month. Yep.
2: And then we test the wines from there, and then we put the food together and pair it and see how they like it. And if it works, then we just keep going with it.
0: That's great.
1: Yeah.
0: Well, it's fantastic. So you guys are just a couple of weeks from your grand opening.
2: Yes.
0: But you are soft opening now.
2: We are open.
0: So you guys are open now. What are your hours right now?
2: 3 to 10 right now.
0: Okay. So
2: every
0: you guys are dinner
2: every
0: primarily.
2: Day. And we will be opening for lunch.
0: Oh, cool.
1: Okay.
0: Awesome. Well, thank you guys so much. It's great to see you. I'm glad things are going well. And then in just a couple of weeks for the grand opening, you guys are going to be rocking and rolling. That's fantastic.
2: Hope you guys show up.
0: Yes.
1: Listen, I can vouch.
0: Yes.
1: The food is good. I can vouch already. Before you go, if you haven't gone, I'm letting you know.
0: Yeah.
1: It's worth it.
0: Get there. Keith Vernelli and Ben Kaiser, thank you both so much.
2: Thank you guys.
0: Really appreciate the time this morning. Thank you. Yeah. It's fantastic. Another great spot.
1: Yes.
0: I mean, again, like, we talk about all these different restaurants, all these different places around town, mm-hmm. because it's just, the food is just getting better. Like the experiences are just getting better in the Metro Detroit area.
1: And that's what, and you had said it exactly right. The food is great, but it's also about the experience. And for a long time, we didn't have that around the metro area where you could combine the food, good food and a good experience. You're getting both now at many restaurants.
0: Yeah, for sure. Meanwhile, the World Cup is done. Are you sad?
1: Don't you see I'm crying over here?
0: Yeah.
1: I get to see some of my programs. I get to see some of my programs now.
0: You gave your heart and soul to the World Cup.
1: You're going to write a song?
0: I'm going to write an AI song.
1: Okay.
0: And Jake will listen to it on repeat on YouTube. It was fantastic. I love. Now, okay, but you're probably not the right person to ask.
1: Probably
0: but, like,
1: not.
0: You're not going to watch soccer because of this World Cup.
1: No.
0: Like,
1: no,
0: if there's
1: gonna continue to
0: if
1: watch
0: there's
1: it
0: a
1: on
0: premier game on, you're not going
1: to. I'm going to continue to watch on Saturdays for 5 minutes. Like
0: your five-minute soccer viewing before.
1: And the lottery numbers come out.
0: Before the lottery.
1: Yeah. And then after the lottery comes out, I just turn it off.
0: And then you're done.
1: Yeah, but I get to watch 5 minutes.
0: And it's never kept your interest.
1: I mean, you know.
0: I guess my question is, why don't you just tune in a little later?
1: What do you mean? What do you mean? Tune in a little later?
0: Closer to the lottery drawing.
1: Oh, well, I do. I do turn it on. I turn it on 5 minutes before. I watch 5 minutes. Give me that. And then, you know.
0: Soccernista Lloyd.
1: Yeah. You know.
0: Yeah.
1: But I listen, man, the people who came here who enjoyed the United States and, you know. Just love, you know, love
0: drinking that. Bars dry.
1: Oh,
0: and
1: man, the beer companies,
0: it, you know, going to Bucky's loaded. And yeah, it was a very cool event. The United States came off beautifully.
1: And ranch dressing.
0: People smuggling ranch dressing back to their countries.
1: Yes.
0: Also another highlight. And TSA said absolutely not. All right, that's going to do it for us. All talk coming your way next here on WJR. See ya.
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10: They are mourning in Eva Beach, Hawaii, and Carrollton, Texas. I'm Dave Anthony, Fox News. The hometowns of the two American soldiers identified this morning by the War Department killed in an Iranian attack Friday on a U.S. base in Jordan. Army First Lieutenant Tyler Fian and Private Isabella Gonzalez. President Trump told reporters last night,
11: "Well, we feel very badly, but you know, those great people, those great patriots were out there fighting that Iran cannot have a nuclear weapon."
10: A third American service member was also hit in Friday's attack.
12: The U.S. military is still working to identify the third soldier. A fourth soldier was killed in northern Iraq during a controlled detonation of an unexploded Iranian drone.
10: Fox's Trey Yingston, Tel Aviv, also details another night of American bombing.
12: A ninth consecutive night of U.S. strikes hit Iran overnight. According to CENTCOM, military command centers, surveillance sites, maritime capabilities, surveillance systems, and drone and missile launch positions were hit.
10: The UK has a new leader. Keir Starmer resigned as prime minister this morning. Andy Burnham replaced him.
13: "I will bring forward a new plan for Britain."
10: He's their seventh prime minister in 10 years.
14: Prime Minister Burnham says he wants to bring back hope.
13: "I will put the care of people at the heart of everything I do. I will give this my all."
14: Burnham remains an unknown quantity even to Brits. 40% in a recent poll couldn't recognise the UK's new Prime Minister. He'll spend the summer unveiling a series of policies, likely moving the UK to the left.
10: That's Fox's Jonathan Savage. A tropical storm is expected to form today in the Gulf. It'll be named Bertha. It's a depression now.
15: Currently, it's producing some strong thunderstorms moving along the Florida Panhandle. There's still questions on the exact track. Does this move into Louisiana midweek and we're done with it? Or does it stay down to the south, gets a little bit stronger, and produces an issue for Texas and western Louisiana?
10: That's Fox weather meteorologist Britta Merwin. 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
17: 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A pedestrian could be walking their dog. 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Speeding catches up with you. We have an accident off to your right shoulder, I-96 eastbound after I-275, as well as a crash, US 23 southbound at Silver Lake Road. That's causing backups from Lee Road. You'll find construction has the two left lanes closed on the Southfield Freeway northbound between Warren Avenue and Plymouth Road, and we're experiencing slowdowns due to higher volumes. I-275 southbound between 6 Mile Road and M14. Now, WJR weather first. From the Weather Channel, we're under an air quality alert until 12:30 this afternoon. Partly cloudy skies this morning, then becoming cloudy during the afternoon with a high of 82 degrees. Partly cloudy skies early, thunderstorms developing overnight, a low of 67 and a mix of sun and clouds for the day on Tuesday, high of 85. I'm Jason Fisler for WJR traffic and weather first.
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5: 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Here's Marie.
6: And good Monday morning, everybody. Hope you had a great weekend. We're ready to start our week off here at WJR. We're glad you're on board as always. Kevin has an additional day off. He'll be joining you again tomorrow. Today, though, another jam-packed day in terms of news and developments. A lot happening over the weekend. We had World Cup. There are unfolding issues in Iran. We'll be talking about all that here on WJR's All Talk this morning. We have our engineer on board today, Dominic Valentini. And of course, Laura Hessen is joining us as our producer, making sure everything gets on the air as it should. We're going to start with the air quality again today. Last Friday, we were overwhelmed, Thursday and Friday, overwhelmed with the air quality issues here in the state of Michigan. Lots of great conversations here on WJR about our air quality. How much is Canada to blame for what is happening here in the states with our air quality? And there are some interesting developments in that area. Detroit's air quality is improving, but the region is not out of the woods yet. The Southeast Michigan Council of Governments announced that we have a third air quality advisory of the season for Monday. That's today, extending the advisory that we already had in place. Things should clear out later tonight, but that's not exactly a given right now. But right now, we are still under this health advisory. Not as bad, the air quality not as bad as it was last week, but it's still in that hazardous area where people who may have issues, breathing issues or lung issues, will have problems. Again, this is due to these Canadian wildfires, fires in Minnesota. The air quality index dropped to 134 on Sunday afternoon. That's a big improvement from Friday when the AQI hit 435, and from Thursday, when it was up briefly at 724, making Detroit the most polluted major city in the world, according to our, as for air quality, that is. Now, the president threatened new tariffs in response to the wildfires and the air quality here in the United States, threatening these tariffs on Canada. He told reporters before boarding Marine One that he has spoken with Canada's Prime Minister, Mark Carney.
7: It went good, but I told him, I mean, you got to stop these fires from coming in and, you know, poisoning our air. Our air has been poisoned. I have a good relationship with Mark Carney, but, you know, we got to stop the fires up there. If we can help them, we'll help them. But maybe they should pay us some damages or something, or we should do some tariffs.
6: The Ontario Premier Doug Ford is urging the president to ease tariffs on Canadian lumber, saying that could lessen the impact of these fires in the future. He also promised to continue to assist the U.S. in firefighting for its wildfires. Doug Ford reminding the president last week that when California fires were burning last year, Canada did send firefighters to those locations to help out. So it was a reciprocal arrangement. And he's

0: says, before you start blaming Canada for all the problems here, remember that we have been in this together. The National Weather Service says the smoke can return until the fires are under control, and we are getting no word that the wildfires are under control. Last week, we did an interview with Kelly House at Bridge, Michigan. And I urge you to take a look at this article. Again, it's on Bridge, Michigan. You can read this full article, and it's very extensive. But she joined us to talk about what exactly is behind the wildfires, what's causing them, why are they out of control. And she talked about how, yeah, there is forestry management issues that probably could be addressed. But more importantly, when you have a forest fire, it's not just the trees that are burning. What's happening right now, due to climate change, we are seeing hotter, drier, longer summers. So what happens is that the forest floor becomes covered with natural debris, just branches, leaves, and so forth, that become very, very dry. And in a lot of cases, due to the heat and due to the longer summers, this becomes so dry that when a fire starts, even the smallest fire, it burns out of control, because this is really basically just charcoal that you have on the ground floor of these massive, massive forests that are in Canada. She also talked about how lumber, the harvesting of lumber, which is a natural thing that has been going on for a long time. She says what happens is when companies come in and clear out a part of a forest to get the lumber, they leave behind a lot of debris, branches, whatever, leftover things from the production of the lumber. That also dries out. That also adds to fuel for some of these forest fires. So this is a much broader, I put a lot of stock in what she had to say due to her research. And so this is a very complex problem. It is not just a problem of saying to Canada, you need to manage your forests better. That is certainly part of it. But a large portion of this, too, is trying to come to grips with this issue that we have with climate change and these longer, drier, hotter summers that we have, and what that means to the natural world. And the consequence is that we have bad air right here in Michigan, and in the UP, it's absolutely terrible. We're going to talk more about all this. We have Paul Gross coming up. I always love to talk with Paul Gross, certified consulting meteorologist, and he'll take a good look at the meteorological side of this equation and this story. Can't let you go without briefly talking about the Cyclospora update. Big developments in the last, I'd say, 24 hours on this front. Taylor Farms said the U.S. Food and Drug Administration has apologized after it emerged that tests of lettuce from the company's supplier had resulted in a false positive for Cyclospora. It came after Taylor Farms, this is a global producer based in California, they expanded their voluntary recall on Friday of iceberg lettuce products sourced from two central Mexico plants because of potential link to this Cyclospora. This is a diarrhea-causing parasite. It sickened hundreds of thousands of people. Actually, we should say thousands of people in the United States, and most of them right here in Michigan. Most of them right here in Michigan. So the FDA said that it was investigating a single supplier, Taylor Farms of Mexico, because of the iceberg lettuce that it used at Taco Bell in five states, where people became sick. But now they're saying, you know what, we might have been wrong. Here's the direct quote. Due to the complexity and detection of Cyclospora, FDA laboratory experts re-reviewed the sample results and have concluded that the finding does not represent true amplification and should be considered a false positive. So what are we? Back at square one now, maybe. We still don't really know what's been causing this Cyclospora outbreak, and people are still getting sick, and people remain sick. This is not an easy illness to overcome. All right, we're going to talk about air quality. When we come back, we're happy to welcome back Paul Gross to have a chat about that. We'll continue. 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

0: The Mackinac Bridge literally disappeared. The visibility was so bad last week. You could get a bridge escort if you were concerned about driving over the bridge. Visibility was that bad. And here in the metro area, events were canceled. Restaurants closed early. People urged to stay indoors. You were urged to wear a mask if you were outside. It's shades of the pandemic we'd all like to forget. We are checking in this morning with Paul Gross, certified consulting meteorologist. Paul, it's always a pleasure to talk with you. What do we make of this air quality? You know, the question is there anything we can do about this? And I think I know the answer, but we'll let you, the pro, tell us.
1: Well, you know, first of all, the air quality is not terrible right now. We're just in that moderate range here, in southeast Michigan. And that actually extends up for a good part of the lower peninsula. It's on the western side of the state toward Lake Michigan, where the numbers start to get elevated. Then in the UP, it's up as well. But when the smoke does get thicker, you know, it's just common sense. And I hate to say that. It's just like in the winter we say, all right, slow down, you know, when you're driving on snow. This is just common sense. When the smoke gets thicker, the important thing is you don't want to overexert yourself. And that is really important because you're taxing the body and you're getting that pollution that you're ingesting as well. And that just is not a good combination. But, you know, wearing a mask, you know, you mentioned it just before you came to me, wearing a mask when you have these particulates in the air, you know, just basic N95 mask, that can really help when the smoke, again, gets thicker. That is something that can really help people.
0: Would a good gust of southerly winds for a few days help us out here?
1: Well, that's what we're getting today, actually. It's great that you mentioned that because we are out ahead of a cold front. So we're going to have winds blowing more from a south to southwesterly direction. And so that's going to keep things here in southeast Michigan relatively okay today. But then once the cold front goes by later tonight and tomorrow, we're going to get back to a northwesterly flow. And that might bring some more smoke down. Hopefully not as bad as what we experienced last week, but we're going to get back into that trajectory where we're going to have our air coming from that source region where the, you know, Canadian wildfires are.
0: You know, I keep referencing this interview we did with Kelly House last week at Bridge, Michigan, because it was so good. She was so, she had so much good information to really, really think about, because of course this has now become a political thing, right? This whole issue of the Canadian wildfires, we're going to do tariffs. We've got the president complaining to the premier. I mean, it's just a thing now. But she brought up about how climate change has made these wildfires burn hotter, longer, and have more susceptibility to getting out of control. Would you agree with that?
1: Yeah, here's the deal. Now, by the way, I have not seen the data for Canada, but I can tell you about the Western United States. And I understand that forest management issues come into play in the Western U.S. as well.
0: Right.
1: But in terms of wildfires, basically, it's very simple. Hotter, drier weather promotes more wildfires and greater expansion of those wildfires. It's just more fuel for the fires. It doesn't cause the fires. You know, those are started by either arson or lightning. But in terms of once the fire gets going, if it's hotter and drier, you have more fire weather days and more fire weather in terms of acres burned. And the statistics are showing that that's the case. That is a correlation. And we are seeing in parts of the Western U.S. a trend with the warming climate toward a hotter, drier climate out there. And we are seeing, as a result, an expansion of fire weather, wildfire weather. Now, up in Canada, I don't have all the data, so I can't tell you exactly, but this would be consistent with that.
0: Yeah, so that is definitely, so this is a much bigger, broader picture than just saying, we'll send some people up to Canada and help them fight this wildfire. I understand there's also fires in Minnesota. I had a listener last week reminding me that there's also fires in Minnesota, correct?
1: Yes, northern Minnesota, that's part of it, but the major source of this is the Canadian wildfires, but it is contributed to, yes, by the fires in northern Minnesota, yes.
0: Would you agree, last week we had a guest say to us that we better wake up and understand that this is our new reality. Would you agree with that?
1: Well, if you're trending toward hotter, drier weather, then it is a new reality. And again, you know, the trend, it doesn't cause the wildfires. You have to ignite the fire. But in terms of once it gets going, if it's hotter and drier, yes, this is something that you're going to see more of. And, you know, you and I both are old enough to remember that we didn't have this very often when we were kids.
0: Oh.
1: So we are definitely seeing an expansion of this. And just a couple of years ago, it was really, really bad as well.
0: Right. It was a couple of years ago. I don't ever remember this ever before, feeling this, or, you know, I guess people out in the western part of the country may have experienced this, but I don't remember this in the Great Lakes.
1: No, not too often. I do remember some wildfires out west, and sometimes you would get that smoke coming eastward, but it was higher level smoke, and we'd see like some, you know, pretty sunsets from it, but
0: right.
1: It's not like it was here at the ground where it was dangerous, but this is kind of a different reality. I agree with you.
0: So what do you think the long-term consequences are in terms of these large-scale wildfires? What are the environmental consequences that we're looking at here, do you think?
1: Well, it depends on location. Out west, where you have the mountainous terrain where you get those wildfires, what happens then is you make it much more dangerous when you get then heavy rainfall, because the burn scars just do not stop that water from cascading down the mountain. So out west, when you get more of these wildfires in the mountainous terrain, you get much more in the way of, you know, flash flooding and mudslides from the water coming down those mountains. Up in Canada, this is more of a natural process. They have those big, large boreal forests, just remote areas, and this is just part of just nature. I mean, they burn down, then they come back. I mean, it's just a part of nature.
0: I think that is something, unless you've been to the UP of Michigan or have traveled extensively outside of Michigan, to grasp the enormity of what these forests really are is kind of hard to understand. And, you know, we live in a city here, so it's hard. I mean, this is thousands of miles of nothing but massive, dense forests. This is not like going, you know, up to the park and seeing a bunch of trees together. These forests are massive.
1: Exactly. And that's why, and a lot of people are asking, why can't Canada do something about this? And you just articulated exactly why. These are very remote regions. There are no roads that go into these, you know, into the where the wildfires are. It's so far, you can't like take those planes with water and fire suppressant and get those to work on it. It would be a drop in the bucket anyway. These are areas that you just can't get to. Basically, there's nothing that Canada can do about these particular wildfires. They're so far from civilization. They just happen, and they just have to burn themselves out, or you get into a rainy pattern and you know, maybe you can then suppress it that way, but it's just there's nothing they can do about it.
0: So if you were advising the federal government at this point on how to approach Canada and to talk with Canada, deal with Canada on this, what are some of the things that you would advise or the advice you would give?
1: This is going to sound really crazy, but there is really nothing we can tell them, because there's nothing they can do about it. They can't even do forest management work. This is so far, again, so far from civilization. There's just nothing you can do about the Canadian wildfires that are out in the middle of nowhere in those giant boreal forests. There's nothing you can do about that. Now, in the western United States, you know, there's fire management, and again, there are issues with that. There are people on both sides of the aisles, you know, saying pros and cons about that, but there are things that you could try to do, but that's because you have proximity to civilization. But I really cannot think of a single thing that we can tell Canada to do about this, because I just don't see what you can do to in any way mitigate these fires.
0: Wow. You know what? That is just something to really chew on and to really think about. We were in Alaska a few weeks ago, and, you know, I've traveled a lot and I've seen quite a few things, but I was overwhelmed by the vastness of Alaska and these forests that, of course, the glaciers and, you know, the water and all that, but the forests. And, it is awe-inspiring. And so that gave us a taste of how big, this is. And like you say, this is a much bigger problem than just forest management. Paul, just quickly, as we're closing, you know, we're coming here looking now at the tail end of summer. Any weather patterns that, you see cropping up that are maybe out of the ordinary or out of the norm?
1: Well, just I think we're going to see kind of a continuation with this kind of occasionally unsettled type of pattern. I'm not seeing blistering hot for us anytime soon, but we're in this northwest flow, which does concern me in terms of the smoke from those fires. But hopefully, hopefully, nothing as bad as what we had last week. We will see. But yeah, we can't have a repeat of that. I know people that canceled things up north. I know a lot of things, as you know, just things that were canceled. You just couldn't do it. It was so dangerous to be outside.
0: Right. Really impacting the economy. Paul Gross, certified consulting meteorologist, meteorologist emeritus at WDIV. Paul, thank you for talking to us. Always a pleasure.
1: Always a pleasure. Nice to be with you.
0: And we'll continue here on JR.
2: Hi, it's Paul W.
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8: Fox News, I'm Therese Crowley. 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
9: First Lieutenant James Tyler Fian and Private Isabella Gonzalez were killed in an Iranian attack in Jordan last week. They died defending against Iranian ballistic missile and drone attacks. First Lieutenant Fian was 25 and from Eva Beach, Hawaii. Private Gonzalez, just 19, came from Carrollton, Texas.
8: Fox's Jonathan Savage. Britain gets a new prime minister with a visit to the king, Andy Burnham, the seventh in 10 years.
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8: And Vice President and Usha Vance get a new baby, their fourth, Alec Neil Vance, first baby born to a sitting vice president in 150 years. 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
3: 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US 23 southbound at Silver Lake Road. Still dealing with an accident there. That's causing slowdowns from Lee Road. You'll find construction as the two left lanes closed on the Southfield Freeway northbound between Warren Avenue and Plymouth Road. That's causing backups from Ford Road. Construction has the left lane closed 94 westbound between Harper Avenue and Little Mac. That's scheduled till 7 p.m. on Friday. And construction has the two left lanes closed I-96 westbound between Levan and I-275. Now, WJR weather first from the Weather Channel. We're under air quality alert until 12:30 this afternoon. Mostly sunny skies this morning, then becoming cloudy during the afternoon. High of 82 degrees. Partly cloudy skies this evening. Thunderstorms likely overnight. Low of 67. And a mix of sun and clouds for the day on Tuesday with a high of 85. I'm Jason Fissler for WJR Traffic and Weather First.
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6: 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A five-round playoff underway. Aldrich Pocketer stands over it. 18 feet to end it. He rolls it. And this place erupts. And that was just last year. 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
0: 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Once again in for Kevin, Marie Osborne.
2: We've got some breaking news out of the University of Michigan. Ward Manuel will step down as the University of Michigan athletic director at the end of the year, and a search for his replacement will be undertaken. The announcement comes this morning after a slew of lawsuits and several investigations, and a lot of them stemming from the firing of former Wolverine football coach Sharone Moore for cause for an alleged inappropriate relationship with his executive assistant. We have Steve Courtney coming up shortly. He's going to have all the latest on this. But again, Ward Manuel stepping down as the University of Michigan athletic director at the end of the year. Search for his replacement is underway. President Trump said Iran was hit very hard after the U.S. completed its ninth straight night of strikes. The U.S. also reported the death of a third U.S. service member, bringing the number of troop fatalities to 17. After the airstrikes, the oil price rose about 3%. This was on Sunday, with expanded attacks reported across Iran early today, too, with fears of a wider war growing. We want to bring in Rocky Richkowski, retired lieutenant colonel of the U.S. Army and chairman of the National Defense Committee, also a good friend of WJR. Rocky, glad you could join us this morning.
7: Great to be on with you, Maria, as always.
2: So many people this weekend talking about and mentioning that number, 17 U.S. military deaths now reported. How is the Pentagon reassessing force protection measures for troops stationed throughout the Middle East, do you think, right now?
7: And that's the key word, is force protection measures. One of the ways is you go harder on the offense, taking out specific attack operations or munitions that could potentially be used against our forces. But at the same time, hardening our forces, moving our forces, because obviously, as we've also heard this weekend, and one of the things that we've talked about, Marie, on WJR, and that is that obviously Iran is getting significant intel targeting these specific bases using GPS targeting from potentially Russia or China and those Russian or Chinese satellites. So moving forces, changing their location and their operations and the operational tempo, as well as taking out the munitions that Iran is using, those are the key force protection measures.
2: So these deaths occurred outside of direct combat, right? I mean, this is not why these individuals lost their lives, right? So what does it tell us? I mean, you kind of touched on that here. What does it tell you about the risks of warfare now? Because we're using drones, missiles, and they're targeting support operations.
7: Well, that's an interesting question, because actually 15 of these individuals died in combat. Just because they were not engaged in shooting back at the enemy per se, they were still in a combat zone and received incoming fire. These drones or these ballistic missiles or even rockets are still considered combative actions, kinetic combative actions. So 15 of them died to kinetic action. Two of them died during operations that supported the combat operations. But it is a question of what do we do to obviously make sure that our force is protected and can take on the enemy. And that is basically continuing to use jamming devices. And one of the things, Marie, by the way, the thing that really disappoints me a little bit and makes me kind of sit back in my chair and wonder, why weren't these drone attacks target or tracked? Because a lot of times bases have early warning centers or early warning alarms. And when they do go off, soldiers, sailors, airmen, and Marines should be taking cover, should be going to specific reactive locations. And we also have air defense. One of the units that was attacked was an air defense artillery unit. And air defense artillery have the Patriot missiles, have air defensive munitions. And why weren't these being used? Or if they were used, were they proactive or able to shoot down a majority of the incoming drones and missiles? One of the things that we will not know until this is over is the after action, the answers to the questions that I'm posing right now. And a lot of that is because of operational security.
2: Yeah.
7: We don't want the enemy to know that they're actually targeting and hitting our sites directly. And, you know, one of the things that I will take a step back and just say, last night, NBC, the local NBC, WDIV, Local 4, did a report of a fiancé that was talking to her fiancé, who's from the Selfridge unit, from a Selfridge Air National Guard unit that's currently in that area of operation, and was talking a little bit too much information about how they were struck, what they were struck, and where you can see videos of the strike. And that to me, that bothered me a little bit.
2: Oh, wow. Okay. Very interesting. You know what? I don't think people realize that they may be giving out secure information sometimes when they, certainly a civilian like that, a fiance, I mean, she may not realize what exactly she's saying.
7: That's true. And, yeah. And one of the reasons the military also has the Uniform Code of Military Justice, where they tell specifically soldiers, sailors, airmen, Marines that are deployed, that you do not communicate specific operations or where you are or what you're doing.
2: Yeah. All right. Well, that is a very good point. And I also like the fact that you talked about the early warning alarms and systems, because, you know, people, we don't know that. And you are right. We're not going to know. Very quickly, before I let you go, there is a political side to this. Almost every comment that I read about this story over the weekend, people are very unhappy about the involvement in Iran and how this has lingered, and these deaths now that have been attributed to the war action. I mean, we're looking at the election cycle here coming up in November. What has to happen here to get this cleaned up so that the Republicans can get out from under this?
7: Yeah, I'm very disappointed that our political leaders aren't going to the public and explaining what our end state is, why we're actively involved in more than they are, and making it real to the American public. The problem is we are too successful with what the Patriot Act has done and too successful with stopping attacks on the homeland since September 11th, 25 years now.
2: Yeah.
7: No major attacks on the U.S. land. And there's a reason for that. But yet the American public needs to understand that there's a reason for that as well. So I think our politicians need to be a little bit more in the public and talking to people about why they're doing what they're doing and gaining the public support. Because if you don't have public support, you're going to have a bloodbath in November. Mm. And if you have a bloodbath, then you potentially have, again, that gut feeling of what will happen next with Iran. Will Congress force the military back?
2: Yep.
7: And will it be a black eye to the military and to the president?
2: Rocky Richkowski, the retired lieutenant colonel for the U.S. Army and chairman of the National Defense Committee, thanks for joining us. And we'll continue here on All Talk on JR.
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3: 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Multiple problems on the area roadways here as we continue your Monday morning commute. We have an accident US 23 southbound at Silver Lake Road that's causing backups from Lee Road, as well as an accident off to the right shoulder 75 southbound at Livernois Avenue. We have construction that has the two left lanes closed on the Southfield Freeway northbound between Warren Avenue and Plymouth Road. That's causing backups from Ford Road. And roadwork has your left lane closed, I-94 westbound between Harper Avenue and Little Mac. That's scheduled till 7 p.m. Friday evening. Now, WJR Weather First from the Weather Channel. Here's your forecast.
12: Clear to begin this Monday, then afternoon sun as the high approaches 83. Showers and thunderstorms will move in tonight with a low falling to 68 and some scattered thunderstorms on Tuesday with a high in the mid-80s. From the Weather Channel, I'm meteorologist Jeff Marr on 760 WJR, where Michigan comes to talk.
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13: Poro chance to cross, hooks it in. Williams battling, knocks it down. It's free. It's a goal. It's Fantas.
2: What a memorable World Cup. Spain is back on top of the soccer world. Ferran Torres scoring the lone goal in extra time as Japan defeated defending champion Argentina 1-0 in the 2026 World Cup final at MetLife Stadium. Jonathan Savage is joining us, the Fox News correspondent, WJR contributor. I'm sure you were glued yesterday to this, Jonathan.
14: I was indeed. Now, as a game, the final wasn't much to write home about. It was very one-sided, and Argentina didn't really come close to troubling Spain. It just seemed about whether Argentina could hold on and get to the penalty shootout decider. But no, Spain managed to make the breakthrough after 106 minutes of trying. And so it didn't have a lot of excitement, the final. It wasn't the final that the tournament deserved, because it has been a fantastic 5 weeks of soccer right across the US-Mexico Mexico and Canada.
2: Oh my gosh, it has been phenomenal. So many people that I encountered just talking about this and how many times I would run into people. Now, you know, we're crazy about, as you know, we're crazy about baseball here in the States. You know, this is baseball and football and all that. But how many people I'd run into that would say, oh, I'm going to go watch the game here. And I'd say, which game is it? And, you know, they tell me which match they were watching. And I mean, people were enthralled by all the games that were unfolding around North America.
14: Yeah, I'm really glad to hear that as a fan, a long-term fan, and someone who loves the game and has done all my life I can remember. It's just great to see the United States, a country with such a great sports pedigree and sports culture, embracing the world's game. And yeah. I think that the world has embraced America to an extent too, because I'm hearing so many stories of people who went to the United States to visit and were awed by the hospitality they received. They got stuck into American culture, into American food, and visited the cities and just made a summer of it. So I think it's been a true festival in every sense of the word.
2: Yeah, I mean, and ranch dressing had a moment. You heard about the ranch dressing, right? Ew.
14: Yes.
2: If there's something you want to take back from America, it is not ranch dressing. But, okay, we digress. All right, so what do you think some of the long-term economic benefits to the United States are for hosting the World Cup?
14: Yeah, we're hearing a lot about the immediate economic benefits that should be there. I know an awful lot of the hospitality industry got a boom. I know that in Boston, Scotland fans drank the city dry. The bars couldn't quite keep up with the beer demand, so it was a clear economic benefit in cities like that. I know there was some disappointment, I think, among hotel owners and hotel operators that they didn't quite see the bookings they expected, perhaps because people had to be a little bit frugal and look at a different ways of finding places to stay. But I think that what we've had over the last 5.5 weeks of people visiting the United States who had never done so before, and they might want to come back in future and bring their families with them. And you know, President Trump wants the World Cup to come back to the United States in the future as well.
2: Oh, yeah. Let's talk about the next World Cup. Spain, Portugal, Morocco. Do I have that right in 4 years?
14: Yeah.
2: Okay.
14: Yeah, that's right. Once again, we'll have three countries hosting the World Cup. Spain, Portugal, and Morocco. These are pretty close together, to be honest with you.
2: It's
14: not quite as much as traveling as you've seen over this World Cup. But actually, there's something which is going to make the 2030 World Cup even more unusual, and that is there will be three games in South America. It's because it's the Centenary World Cup, so FIFA wants to take the tournament back to where it all a game in Uruguay, a game in Argentina, and a game in Paraguay. And that means that all six of the countries that we've mentioned will automatically qualify for the tournament.
2: Oh, so that's okay. Very good. So that'll make it even more exciting. It's just when I heard that those were the three countries, I thought this is going, it'll be exotic, or at least it's exotic for a lot of us, you know, from certainly Midwest America, to think about, you know, Morocco and Portugal, these countries as a location. So that'll be very exciting.
14: Yeah, I love the idea of Americans who got into the World Cup thinking, you know what, I fancy a little trip to Europe or North Africa in 2030 and continuing that passion that's been inspired in them, and then doing so while seeing and taking all this in all this European culture at the same time.
2: So do you think that this has helped enhance the image of the United States and influence on the world stage, maybe even from culture and diplomacy? You know, we've got some political issues here in this country right now. So do you think that this has helped our image abroad?
14: Yeah, I mean, if you look at the headlines here, you get a picture of an America which is divided, which is constantly thinking about politics and the effects of that, a place where visitors or people who are coming to the U.S. are perhaps considered unwelcome at this time, but that's not what people found in reality. People have found a country which opened their arms and opened their hearts to the world. In some cases, opened their front doors and let people sleep on their sofas.
2: I know.
14: So it's been, I think it's been a really good PR campaign, if you like, for the United States. It has changed a few minds.
2: Jonathan, before we let you go, you said you're a lifelong soccer fan, I can tell. And you said, well, this wasn't really the game that could have been the most exciting finale. What do you think a more exciting finale would have been here for the World Cup 2026?
14: Well, on Saturday, England played France in the third place match, the bronze medal match. And I think they used up all the weekend's goals in that one game because it finished 6-4 to England. A quite extraordinary game. I've never seen anything like that in my life. And if the final had been quite as open and entertaining as that, I think we would have been raving about it for years to come.
2: Yeah, for sure, for sure. Well, it was an exciting run. We loved hosting the world literally here in the United States. Jonathan Savage, reporting Fox News correspondent, WJR contributor, many thanks. And we just had a great run here in the States. It was great having the world, welcoming the world in. Thanks again, Jonathan.
14: Thank you. Have a good day.
2: All Talk continues here on WJR.
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16: Iran is going on the attack again today. I'm Dave Anthony, Fox News, targeting neighboring countries with American bases, Bahrain and Kuwait, where the army there is reporting they've intercepted missiles. This after a ninth straight night of U.S. bombing Iran.
17: They've got very little left. They've got some missiles. They've got some drones. They've got some manufacturing ability, not much.
16: President Trump also told reporters last night the American troops killed Friday and Saturday in Iran's attacks were patriots in the fight to prevent Iran from having a nuclear weapon. The War Department has ID'd two of those killed.
18: First Lieutenant James Tyler Fian and Private Isabella Gonzalez were killed in an Iranian attack in Jordan last week. They died defending against Iranian ballistic missile and drone attacks. First Lieutenant Fian was 25 and from Eva Beach, Hawaii. Private Gonzalez, just 19, came from Carrollton, Texas. A third U.S. soldier is missing, but remains have been found. The latest fatality took place in northern Iraq when an American service member was killed during the controlled detonation of an Iranian drone.
16: Fox's Jonathan Savage. The Russia-Ukraine war keeps raging. At least 6 people are dead in a Russian drone and missile attack that hit Kyiv, while Ukraine keeps launching its own drone attacks inside Russia, where at least 5 deaths are reported. There's a new prime minister in London.
19: We will make this moment a circuit breaker for Britain.
16: Andy Burnham vowing to bring stability as the seventh British Prime Minister in 10 years, replacing Keir Starmer, who made his resignation official this morning.
19: Burnham says he wants to make life easier for Brits, saying living in the UK needs to be more affordable. Now, as to how he will pull that off, with the former Manchester mayor signaling a farther push to the left, he is suggesting greater state ownership of public utilities, expanded social housing, and more government involvement in essential services.
16: That's Fox's Jeff Paul in London. 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
3: We have multiple problems on the area roadways right now. US 23 southbound at Silver Lake Road. You'll find a crash there. Stop and go traffic from Lee Road. We have an accident off to the right shoulder. 75 southbound at Livernois. Construction has the two left lanes closed on the Southfield Freeway northbound between Warren Avenue and Plymouth Road. That's causing backups from Ford Road. And roadwork has your left lane closed. I-94 westbound between Harper Avenue and Little Mac. That's causing slowdowns from North River Road. That work's scheduled till 7 o'clock Friday evening. Now WJR Weather First from the Weather Channel. Air quality alert is underway until 12:30 this afternoon. A mix of sun and clouds this morning will give way to cloudy skies this afternoon. High of 82 degrees, partly cloudy skies this evening. Thunderstorms likely overnight with low of 67. And a mix of sun and clouds for the day on Tuesday, high of 85. I'm Jason Fissler for WJR Traffic and Weather First.
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3: 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We're glad you're joining us here live today. We just talked with Jonathan Savage, the Fox News correspondent. He's stationed in London, and there are big changes in British government today. The UK Prime Minister Keir Starmer met with King Charles today. And it turned out, and it turns, he turned in his formal resignation. This comes after he announced his decision to step down last month following a series of local election losses, the resignation of several government ministers, and pressure from members of his own cabinet to please step down. He spoke to a crowd in London today before meeting at the Royal Palace, reflecting on his time as the Labour Party leader.
4: I'm about to visit His Majesty the King to offer my resignation and close the book on my time as Prime Minister. My work is done. I took our party from a historic defeat in 2019, changed it so it was fit to face the country, and won a landslide general election victory in 2024. Since then, it has been the privilege of my life to serve you and this great country.
3: The UK's new leader is Andy Burnham. He pledged to make politics, quote, work better in his first speech as Britain's new prime minister. He spoke at Downing Street after arriving from Buckingham Palace, where he was invited by King Charles to form a government. He is the UK's seventh leader in just 10 years. Burnham became leader of the UK's governing centre-left Labour Party on Friday after Starmer resigned, becoming the shortest-serving Labour Prime Minister in history, following pressure, as we said, from within his own party and lagging polling for his support. So how will the United States, how will President Trump deal with this new Prime Minister in Britain, the new Andy Burnham? That remains to be seen. CENTCOM announcing a ninth round of strikes in Iran on Sunday before boarding Marine One. President Trump told reporters the strikes were in honor of the troops who were killed.
5: They've got very little left. They've got some missiles. They've got some drones. They've got some manufacturing ability, not much. We control the strait. They don't control anything. So we'll see what happens. But we hit them very hard again tonight.
3: Three service members were killed in Jordan, another killed in Iraq after a controlled detonation of an Iranian drone. Iran's supreme leader warning of unforgettable lessons if the United States continues to attack. He also says the president's signature on a memorandum of understanding is, quote, worthless given these repeated attacks. Also, as we spoke earlier to Rocky Rajkowski, the U.S. reporting the death of this third U.S. service member, and that brings the total number of troop fatalities to 17. After the strikes, the oil prices rose about 3% on Sunday. We mentioned earlier there are big changes at the University of Michigan in the athletic department there. This morning, some major announcement about Ward Manuel. Let's check in with Steve Courtney, WJR sports analyst.

0: talk a little bit about what those changes will mean. Good Monday morning, Steve.
1: Hey, back at you, Marie. Hello again, everyone. Yes, certainly there's been a lot of conversation about the future of Michigan Athletic Director Ward Manuel, the Board of Regents at Michigan meeting last Thursday. And now we have this. Ward Manuel will indeed step down as the University of Michigan AD at the end of the year. And as I'm having this conversation with y'all, a search for his replacement will be conducted. Now, that announcement coming this very day on the heels of, well, a slew of lawsuits and investigations, including one conducted by Jenner and Block, and it came with a healthy price tag of over $12 million. Now, the firm was brought on shortly after the dismissal of former Wolverines head football coach Sherrone Moore for cause for an alleged inappropriate relationship with his executive assistant Paige Shiver, and expanded into a more wide-ranging look at the athletic department culture in general. Now, Moore's firing was probably the tipping point after bad press and scandals, well, quite frankly, riddled the athletic department over a period of time. That includes Shiver suing Michigan and claiming they hid public records, as well as former linebackers coach Chris Partridge filing suit against the Board of Regents, Ward Manuel, former President Santa Ono, and Big Ten Commissioner Tony Petitti. Now, the suit claims the school's ex-president actively worked to hide details of the football team's sign-stealing scandal. Remember that? And the athletic department leaders knew about Moore's affair with a staff member years before it led to his ouster. Now remember, Ward Manuel signed a 5-year extension in December of 2024 with a $1.9 million base salary and $350,000 annually in deferred payments. Ward Manuel, 58 years of age. Of course, he was a defensive lineman at Michigan in the 80s under then head coach Bo Schembechler, and became the 12th athletic director in school history. Obviously, Michigan had a great deal of success on the field, on the court, winning a national championship in football, women's and men's gymnastics, and basketball. They, like I say, won national championships under Ward Manuel's watch. Now, there was the troublesome Jim Harbaugh era. The Wolverines were twice investigated by the NCAA, put on probation for separate instances. First, U of M suspended Harbaugh for 3 games to open the 2023 season for violating recruiting protocol during the 2020 COVID-19 dead period. Michigan was put on probation for 3 seasons as a result, and Harbaugh and staffers Steve Klinksdale and Jesse Minter, you'll recall, were given show causes. So at the end of the day, Marie, the school acknowledging failures, weaknesses, if you will, through this investigation by Ward Manuel to quickly and effectively act on allegations of wrongdoing by athletic department employees. So rather interesting that Ward Manuel will leave the AD office, but not until the end of the year.
0: I was just going to say, this is because when I first saw that headline, I thought, oh, he's out now. No, it's the end of the year, so they're still giving him time.
1: Yeah, by and large, and it's kind of, I think, rather unique.
0: Yes.
1: That if wrongdoing is proven in any given investigation, usually the individual at fault is removed, like, immediately. But Ward Manuel will stay on as Michigan AD through the end of this year.
0: Well, we're still talking about sign stealing. The allegation here is that he knew for years about Sherrone Moore. There is a lot to unpack here, and I think this is a story that's not going to go away. I think we're going to be talking about it all week. Steve Courtney, thank you very much for bringing the nuts and bolts of that story. We really appreciate it.
1: My pleasure, as always, Miss Marie. You enjoy the rest of the day.
0: We will. And when we come back, we're going to be talking about the time change. We are in daylight saving right now. We're going to have to fall back in the fall. Are you tired of switching the clocks? We'll talk about it when we come back.
2: 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Chris Alberta here at Principium. Listen, your bucket of money, that precious little gem that's taken you a lifetime to accumulate, has been growing. 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
6: 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Here's Lloyd Jackson.
7: Hernias are not all the same. 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
7: 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I'm Lloyd Jackson for WJR Health Watch.
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11: I-75 southbound at Livernois Avenue. That accident has cleared. We do have a crash off to the right shoulder. 275 northbound after Ann Arbor Road. US 23 southbound at Silver Lake Road. We have a crash causing stop-and-go traffic from Lee Road. Construction has the two left lanes closed on the Southfield Freeway northbound between Warren Avenue and Plymouth Road. That's causing backups from Ford Road. And we have road work that has the left lane closed, 94 westbound between Harper Avenue and Little Mac Avenue. That's causing slowdowns from North River Road. That work scheduled till 7 o'clock Friday evening. Now, WJR Weather First from the Weather Channel. Here's your forecast.
12: Plenty of sun today with a high of 83. Then clouds will move in tonight and showers and thunderstorms will develop with a low dropping to the upper 60s. And we'll have scattered thunderstorms on Tuesday with a high in the mid-80s. From the Weather Channel, I'm meteorologist Jeff Maher on 760 WJR, where Michigan comes to talk.
13: I'm Kevin Dietz, coming up on All Talk. I'm back. My summer vacation was fabulous. I spent the week in historical Charleston, South Carolina, where everyone is still in shock over the sudden death of South Carolina Senator Lindsey Graham. It was the talk of the town. I'll have all the latest headlines and the big stories ready to go for you, plus the daily dose of Dietz. 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
0: Twice a year, most Americans change their clocks, springing forward in March and falling back in November. But what if that practice became a thing of the past? So many people want this to happen. Efforts to establish permanent daylight saving time have sparked debate among lawmakers, sleep experts, businesses, and the public. Supporters say it offers more evening daylight and economic benefits, while critics warn of health and safety concerns. Congress, of course, moving to make this permanent, but there are some who believe permanent standard time is a much, much better idea. JP, a founder and president of Save Standard Time, is joining us here to talk a little bit about his quest to make standard time permanent. Hi, Jay.
14: Hello, good morning. How are you?
0: I'm great. Well, I'm with you on this one. I'm a supporter. I'm going to come right out and say it. I think that we should just be on standard time and leave it there. I do love my summer late hours. I do love those later sunsets. I think those are all great. But I just think overall it would be better if we just stayed on standard time permanently. Now, but I want you to make your case, because we're going to open the phone lines here at WJR, by the way, coming up in the next segment, 1-800-859-0957, 1-800-859-0957. We're going to want to know from you what you think. So, Jay, make the case. Why do we need to be on standard time permanently?
14: Well, standard time is closer to the more honest, the solar time. Solar time is the exact measurement of where the sun is positioned in the sky. I grew up in a rural environment. My farming grandparents taught me 12 p.m. is high noon, and you divide the hours equally in the morning and evening from there. So standard time is closer to that. Daylight saving time, we arbitrarily put the clock an hour fast, and it was originally only intended for the summer because the sun comes up earlier in the summer, so it makes you get out of bed earlier. It makes your alarm clock sound an hour earlier than it would on standard time. If we did daylight saving time in the winter, though, you'd be getting up earlier in the dark because the sun's not coming up as early in the winter. In Detroit, in January, under permanent daylight time, you wouldn't see the sunrise until after 8 o'clock in the morning. Most people are starting school or work at or before 8 o'clock in the morning, so that means you'd be going to school or work in the dark for 4 months out of the year if you were on permanent daylight saving time.
0: Exactly. And as it is now, because I come in at about 7:30. So as it is now, there are a couple months where, yeah, we're driving in the dark in the morning, but not for long. That sun starts to peak up pretty close. But that would last for a lot longer.
14: I apologize. I just misspoke. And it's very early for me. I'm talking to you from Arizona. Your latest sunrise in January is 8 o'clock standard time. With Eastern Daylight Time, that would become 9 o'clock sunrise in January.
0: Yeah, no.
14: In Detroit.
0: With yeah,
14: Eastern
0: no.
14: Daylight. Yeah.
0: Yeah, don't like
14: so,
0: that.
14: No.
0: Don't like that. Yeah, that I don't like, because, you know, I like to feel like we're up and at 'em in the morning. But, you know, again, look, we, in Michigan, I might add, we are on the western end of daylight
14: time zone.
0: Yeah, Eastern time zone. So yeah. We usually travel to West Michigan and the up, northern quadrant of the state, where it's just beautiful there in the summer for our vacation. And there, you know, the sunsets there aren't until just after 10 p.m. And we have East Coast people that join us for our family vacations. And they're just like, man, we can't believe it. The sun's setting after 10 o'clock here, because in the East, of course, it's a little different. But, you know, I know all of that would go by the wayside. So the sun would set shortly after 9. So, you know, these are just personal things, but let's talk about the economics of all this. You know, people think that this will impact the economy. If we stay on daylight saving time, it will be better for the economy. What do you say to that, Jay?
14: That's a flawed argument. There are certain industries that might benefit. Late night spending, the shopping malls, the golf courses. They're the ones arguing that permanent daylight time would increase their revenue, but it comes at a cost. The morning businesses would be missing out. The cafes. The schools, of course, need morning light. The snowplow drivers, and it would actually also weigh on everyone's productivity. We need to see sunlight in the morning to stimulate the natural cortisol hormone to be waking up and feeling alert. When you're waking up in the dark with an alarm clock, you are feeling groggy. You are dragging, and that reduces productivity measured by 3 to 5%. We just do better with that morning light with standard time. It's how biologically we're designed.
0: Yeah, I was just going to ask to talk a little bit about the implications on what science supports. Permanent standard time, according to some scientific evidence, says that it's better for sleep, your health, and overall well-being. And you're saying it's a more natural thing for your body to stay on standard time.
14: Yes, when we're on standard time, we get the balance of the morning and the evening light, and that morning light is important to make you feel alert when you wake up in the morning. And then also in the evening, it's not good to have the light out until 10 o'clock at night. It's harder to fall asleep. You need the darkness to stimulate the natural release of the melatonin hormone. You might notice, especially trying to get your children to go to bed on time, or when we have to wait to do the fireworks display until so very late. We need darkness in the evening to feel drowsy and get to bed on time, and we need that morning light to wake up and feel alert. If we don't get those natural light cues, then we're sleeping less long and less well, and that affects everything, our health, safety, our ability to learn in school and to perform in the workplace and drive safely on the roads.
0: Last minute here that we have with you, Jay, tell us how people react when you tell them you're an advocate for keeping standard time. What do people say?
14: Well, it's a curious thing. People ask, how did I get into this? And well, I say, you know, I learned from my great grandparents to tell the time from the sun, and I have a hobby in amateur astronomy, so I know that we're not just making up the time. It's supposed to be a measurement of the sun's position in the sky. I even moved to Arizona to get away from daylight saving time. It drives me crazy to see clocks that are an hour ahead. If you tried to tell me north was actually northeast, I would be terribly annoyed at that. We should be honest about the clocks.
0: Right. And Arizona stays one time all. They don't change their clocks in Arizona, correct?
14: We have permanent standard time. Any state can self-exempt from DST. Michigan has a bill right now, actually, looking into that. Senate Bill 126. Tell your state legislators to support that.
0: Right. And how can people get a hold of you, Jay? I know you're the founder and president of Save Standard Time. How can they get a hold of you?
14: We have contact information on our website, savestandardtime.com, and we're very active on social media. Save Standard is on X, Blue Sky, Facebook, LinkedIn, Instagram, and I'm out there too. My name is Jay, J-A-Y, and P-P-A. And one last thing I'd like to tell, you should get a hold of your U.S. senators and tell them to oppose the Sunshine Protection Act.
0: Yeah.
14: We need permanent standard time, not permanent daylight time.
0: Yeah, the president is really pushing that in Congress. So be aware of that. There are people like Jay, and I'm sorry, I'm one of them too. I just think we should just stay on standard time. And let's move on to some of our bigger problems that we need to be solving. JP, founder and president of Save Standard Time, we appreciate your time today. We'll be back in touch for sure. And why don't you give us a call, 1-800-859-0957. What do you prefer? Do you prefer daylight saving time, or do you want to stay with standard time? What are the advantages in your mind to staying with either one? We'll be right back. We'll take your calls.
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6: 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Here's Lloyd Jackson.
7: Hernia surgery has advanced dramatically from large incisions to tiny cuts and high-tech tools. Dr. Marion Franco, general surgeon at Henry Ford West Bloomfield Hospital, explains how repairs are done today and what new technology means for patients.
8: Traditional open surgery, a larger incision, is the most tried and true method for hernia in all surgeries. Of course, with advancement of technology and research, we are now moving into the minimally invasive surgical world with laparoscopy and the now robot.
7: Dr. Franco says today the hernia repair is often reinforced with mesh for added strength and long-term durability.
8: The way I like to describe it to patients is the tissue in your body has already proven to be weak. It spontaneously broke open, so it doesn't make sense to sew weak tissue to weak tissue. One heavy lift or cough or some, you know, an event like that, the tissue will break open again. So the concept that we all embrace in hernia repair is a tension-free repair. So mesh provides us with that.
7: Dr. Franco says the robotic platform has revolutionized hernia repair. She even did something different in repairing my ventral hernia.
8: For your surgery, I was able to do something that I would not be able to do easily with the laparoscope. I was able to sandwich your piece of mesh in between layers of your abdominal wall. And your surgery, I think, was less than an hour. You're back to work.
7: Dr. Franco says next generation robotics and smarter mesh will make future hernia repairs even safer and stronger. I'm Lloyd Jackson with WJR Health Watch.
15: Fox News, I'm CJ Papa. The U.S. military reveals the names of two soldiers killed in Iran's attack in Jordan. First Lieutenant Tyler James Feehan was 25 years old from Iba Beach in Hawaii, and Private Isabella Gonzalez was 19 from Carrollton, Texas. The remains of another U.S. service member believed killed in that attack have also been found. Eddie Burnham is Great Britain's new leader.
16: Prime Minister Burnham says he wants to bring back hope. Burnham remains an unknown quantity even to Brits. 40% in a recent poll couldn't recognise the UK's new Prime Minister. He'll spend the summer unveiling a series of policies, likely moving the UK to the left.
15: Fox's Jonathan Savage in London. National Hurricane Center expects the depression in the Gulf of America to form later today into a tropical storm named Bertha, affecting the Gulf along Alabama and Florida. 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
11: will need, Rock Auto. We have multiple problems on the area roadways as we continue your Monday morning commute. A crash off to the right shoulder, I-275 northbound after Ann Arbor Road, as well as US 23 southbound at Silver Lake Road. You'll find a crash that's causing stop-and-go traffic from Lee Road. Construction has the two left lanes closed on the Southfield Freeway northbound between Warren Avenue and Plymouth Road. That's causing backups to Ford Road. And we have construction that has the left lane closed, I-94 westbound between Harper Avenue and Little Mac Avenue. Now, WJR Weather First from the Weather Channel, and air quality alert in effect until 12:30 this afternoon. Partly cloudy skies this morning will give way to overcast skies this afternoon with a high of 81 degrees. Partly cloudy skies early, thunderstorms developing overnight. Low of 67, a mix of sun and clouds for the day on Tuesday with a high of 85. I'm Jason Fissler for WJR Traffic and Weather First.
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0: 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If Jay spoke to your heart, you might want to go to Save Standard Time. Where do you stand on all this? We'd love to hear from you, 1-800-859-0957. Laura tells me we've got some texts, we've got some calls. Laura, let's go to the text first if you're not on the phone.
20: Well, we had a caller that they had to drop, but they called in and they said when it comes to the schools, and that's one of the arguments that people make with the kids, is adjusting the time of school versus changing the time back and forth, because that would, you know, help.
0: Oh, I see. So they're saying adjust school start times.
20: Correct.
0: Instead of, I think now most of school start, some start as early as 8, but it's 8:30-ish.
20: Correct.
0: You know, they're in that neighborhood. So they're saying maybe adjust that. As opposed, but you know what? You got to make up that time. What do you want your kids to stay in school later in the day?
20: I mean, while this caller said it, I'm in a different phase of life where you're starting to think of like schedules when it comes to drop off and summers, et cetera, and after school care. And a lot of my friends who have kids that are a little bit older than me always talk about how school start times are not set up for the working parent. And you may have more input on this, but that could help that a little bit.
0: That it could. Well, it's funny, Jason Fissler and I were just talking about the time and sleeping and all that. Cause for most of my career, I worked the morning shift and my kids were small. We had three kids. And so I liked, working in the morning cause I was always there in the afternoon. So I never really messed. I really wasn't involved too much in what happened in the morning, but I did like being home in the afternoon. So, but here's the one thing about school, and this is a whole nother discussion, school start times. I think they're a little early for kids. Kids do better.
20: And that's another texter here says that a lot of schools start between 8:30 and 9, except for high schools and middle school, and they can handle some darkness. Like saying that you're older, you can handle being in the dark better than, you know, elementary school kids.
0: Oh, yeah. And trying to get your kid up in the dark. I think that that's going to be something that people really have to think about. But again, the president is pushing that we stay on daylight saving time. Laura, if you had a vote right now, if you were in Congress, what would you vote? Yes to daylight saving time?
20: Let's change it.
0: Oh, let's change it.
20: Yes. Yeah. Sorry. I'm trying to take calls. Yes. Okay. I vote to change it.
0: Oh, Laura's trying to do her job and I'm interrupting her. Okay. So yeah, vote to change it. All right. Jay and Davison, welcome to WJR. Jay, how do you feel about all this?
21: I really believe there's two points to be made here. One of them, they just need to stop moving it. That's first point.
0: Amen. Second to point, that.
21: Yep. And there's both sides of the argument have such dilemmas. I got a kind of goofy approach. How about we put it in the middle and just leave it alone?
0: Well, that is what JP, the founder of Standard Time, says. Leave it alone. Just pick. Well, he wants it to stay on standard time. The president is pushing daylight saving time. Jay, thanks for the call. We really appreciate it. I think almost everybody's going to agree with you and say, yeah, let's quit changing this. Rob is joining us from Roseville. Hi, Rob.
22: Hey, how you doing?
0: I'm great. What do you think?
22: Being American Indian, I like the phrase that daylight savings time is a white man's idea that if you have a blanket and you cut one foot off of one end and you sew it onto the other end, you'll have a longer blanket.
0: I heard this before.
22: Life has to teach people you have to get up when you need to, do what you have to, so that hopefully you will have time to do what you want to do. That's it.
0: Yeah.
22: Quit playing with the clocks.
0: I agree with you, Rob. I agree with you. And Jay P, our guest, again, the founder and president of Save Standard Time, was saying he grew up with great grandparents who were farmers, and they taught him that, you know, at noon you have half of the day was behind you and the other half of the day was in front of you, so that you kind of divide the day. You let the sun kind of dictate what the day is, not, you know, fiddling with the clock. So very good. And I always love that analogy about the blanket and cutting half of, you know, part of it off at the top and adding it to the bottom. It's, you know, making it longer. It doesn't really make it longer. Thanks for the call, Rob. We really appreciate it. Dave is joining us from Rochester. Dave, we've got lots of callers. Make your point quick.
1: Yeah, Marie, I agree with everyone. The question should be, how in the world did this ever get off the ground? You don't add a minute, as he said. Daylight's going to be the same every locale at that point in the year. And you have things called summer hours. So if all the parents in the school community want to say this period, our classes are going to start at that, commerce, golf courses, work, you have summer hours.
0: Yeah, so Dave, thanks for the call. We really appreciate it. That is something that people need to think about and maybe businesses could think about. But again, the idea, I think you agreed that the idea is to just keep our clocks in one spot. This is a little, we're kind of putting a little finer point on here. Do you prefer daylight saving time or do you prefer standard time? So that is kind of what we're discussing here. But yeah, you know, talking about moving the hours and saying, we have summer hours and here's what they are. That's certainly a good way to look at this as well. Don is joining us from Imlay City. Hi, Don.
3: How you doing?
0: I'm doing great. How do you feel about the clock move?
3: I think this fall we ought to turn it back 1/2 hour and just leave it alone and it'll make everybody happy.
0: Okay. I understand where you're coming from on that one. I really do. But I think that would start people's hair on fire. I really do. I think that the
3: half hour is not that much difference. I don't get that. It's like, that way everybody's happy.
0: You know what, Don?
3: That day back.
0: You know what? It is a worthy idea. Thanks for the call. We appreciate it. I think that that would need a good PR campaign to get something like that. I just think people would have a hard time understanding a half hour. They have a hard time understanding an hour. So a half hour would be pretty difficult to do. Kenny is joining us from Metamora. Hi, Kenny.
5: Hi.
0: Hi. How do you feel about this?
5: I feel that we should go back to standard time because originally when Michigan was a state, we were in the same time zone as Chicago. And
0: well, they're central time, you know. We're Eastern time. They're central time. Chicago is central time.
5: That's right. That's what we used to be in 1837, and for quite a long time up to the early 1900s, we were in central time with Chicago.
0: So I didn't know that.
5: Pernicious. Yeah, this is very pernicious to have daylight savings time. That's BS.
0: And Laura's telling me that, Kenny, you are right about that. I did not know that we had at one time been in central time. Kenny, thanks for the call. And I think a lot of people agree with you. The time change has got to stop. Obviously your vote is to keep us on standard time and to just keep it on standard time. That would be the best route. Bob is joining us from Algonac. Hi, Bob.
23: Hi. Keep it standard time the way it was when I was a kid. You know, I don't change my clocks. I just, you know, I don't go, it's just a useless chore. And I just do the arithmetic and add an hour this time of year when I look at the clock. So that's
0: okay.
23: My answer.
0: You know what? That's like your little form of protest. I like that. But I have to tell you, in my car, I drive an older model car. And so the clock doesn't automatically change. You have to manually go in and change it. And of course, I can't remember from 6 months ago how to do that. So my husband always has to go in and change it for me. However, sometimes it takes like a couple weeks for him to do it. I am so disoriented when I get in the car and I'm thinking, oh my gosh, I'm late, or I'm early. What am I doing in the car? Yeah, I don't know that I could do the Bob strategy here. Bob, thanks for the call. We appreciate it. I don't know if I could follow that strategy of just kind of my own silent protest. Warren is in Plymouth. You've got less than 30 seconds, Warren. What is your thoughts? Stay on standard time?
24: Just leave it alone. I mean, I'm a school teacher,
9: And, you know, the argument about the kids will be going to school in the dark, when you change it, within 2 weeks, you're going to school in the dark anyway. So that's a very dubious argument. So just leave it one way or the other, please.
0: All right. You know? I appreciate the call, Warren. And as a school teacher, you're right on the front line, and you really know what you're talking about on that. I think everybody agrees we need to leave it someplace. You know, we heard here from this, from Jay telling us that he's, you know, a proponent of save standard time. I have to agree with that. I'd like to keep it on standard time, but I think everybody agrees that we need to just leave the clocks alone. You're listening to All Talk here on WJR. We'll be right back.
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30: We have multiple problems on the area roadways right now. US 23 southbound at Silver Lake Road. We have a crash that is causing stop-and-go traffic back to Lee Road. An accident is off to the right shoulder, I-275 northbound before M-14, as well as a crash off to your right shoulder, 275 southbound after Ford Road. Construction has the left lane closed 94 eastbound between I-275 and Greenfield Road. And you'll find roadwork has the left lane closed I-94 westbound between Harper Avenue and Wittlemack Avenue. That's causing slowdowns from North River Road. That work scheduled till 7 o'clock Friday evening. Now, WJR Weather First from the Weather Channel. Here's your forecast.
2: With sunshine today and winds out of the south, a high should at 83. Then clouds will increase tonight with showers and thunderstorms developing and a low dropping to 68. And scattered storms tomorrow with a high in the mid-80s. From the Weather Channel, I'm meteorologist Jeff Maher on 760 WJR, where Michigan comes to talk.
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0: All right, moving from Save Standard Time. Again, we had a great conversation with JP and a great conversation with all of you who called in to talk a little bit about this thing that we go through twice a year, changing our clocks forward and backwards. And people are pretty much across the board sick of it. I think this is something we all agree on. We all want the clocks to just stay in one place. The president is a proponent of daylight saving time, to have the clocks just stay at daylight saving time. Congress has moved on this matter. JP, founder and president of Save Standard Time. You can go to SaveStandardTime.com to get more info on that group. He's in Arizona, and he actually said the reason he moved to Arizona was because he was sick of changing the clock back and forth. Arizona does not change their clocks. They stay on standard time. And he actually moved there because of that. So his idea is that you stay on standard time. It's just better for your health-wise. And studies do bear that out, by the way. Studies do bear that out. But nonetheless, I think everybody agrees. Here's one thing we can all agree on, and that is that you need to let's just quit moving the clock around. All right. Taylor Farms said the U.S. Food and Drug Administration has apologized after it emerged that tests of lettuce from the company's supplier had resulted in a false positive for cyclospora. So where are we in this story? Hundreds of people have been sickened with this. Most people, more than 4,000, 5,000, I think, now in Michigan, are sick. We have the highest number of this problem. So what is the latest on this? Wade Sires is an extension specialist for food safety at Michigan State University. Wade, thank you for joining us here on WJR.
6: Yeah, thank you so much for having me today.
0: Wow, we woke up to this news this morning of this false positive. What do you make of that?
6: You know, with regard to a false positive, when you have quantitative laboratory tests like these, those things can happen. And, you know, so to me, it's not as big a news as most people are making it out to be. The investigation is still relying on a lot of epidemiological evidence and traceback evidence that still shows that the shredded lettuce was the issue at this time.
0: So can we have confidence that we should avoid shredded lettuce? I haven't had a salad out, and I haven't bought salad. We have a little garden and we grow our lettuce, but we're out now. So I don't know what we're going to do now, but I'm one of those people that don't feel comfortable buying lettuce. So can we have some confidence that it's the shredded lettuce primarily in the bags that are causing the problem?
6: You know, at this time, that's what the investigation has been pointing to. So if you're trepidatious about it, first of all, I always recommend doing those food safety practices that we should be doing every day, like washing our hands, rinsing our produce. If it's something that's firm, using a produce brush and keeping those things separate, especially from other types of foods. But if you are a little bit worried still, you can go ahead and get full heads of lettuce and remove the outer layers of lettuce and then go ahead and rinse that lettuce like you normally would. And that will help you stay a little bit safer.
0: Yeah, no, I'm a vigorous washer when I buy the lettuce, even in the bags, even when it says triple washed. I'm the person who still washes it. I just, even, you know, just a quick wash is going to do it for me. That's just the way that I've always been. Let me ask you this. You're an expert in this field. Again, we're talking to Wade Sires, Extension Specialist for Food Safety at Michigan State University. How do you think the response for this has been? You know, I've heard some complimentary things said about the State Health Department, MDHHS, and how they've handled this, that they were on top of this. They sent out the warnings. But how do you think the response has been from our government, both at the state and federal level?
6: Sure. The response to this has been pretty typical of our responses in the past, from my point of view. And I think one of those things that we have to keep in mind is that this type of outbreak is just especially hard to kind of get your hands around, because time from when you eat something that's contaminated to when the symptoms show up, we're talking about 2 to 14 days. So, you know, sometimes when these investigators are speaking with people about what they ate 14 days ago, it can be very difficult to, even remember what you had to eat when, you know, it's quite frankly, sometimes I can't remember what I had for dinner last night.
0: I've been saying that over and over and over again. How can you remember? I can't remember, you know, what I ate yesterday. And here you're asking people to remember 2 weeks ago. What do you think this tells us on a much bigger, broader scale about our food safety in our country? Is this the responsibility of growers to do more? Should our government have more inspectors? What do you think we need to do to avoid this kind of problem?
6: Yeah, avoiding these kinds of problems completely is going to be incredibly difficult. But food safety is the responsibility of all of those people that you just mentioned, plus consumers, us at home. So it's everybody's responsibility, and it really is, it's going to be all the steps from on-farm produce food safety to processing to restaurants and our at-home prep. When you're considering food safety, I think, this kind of just emphasizes that we all need to be working together.
0: I had a doctor last week say to me, you know what? We're in the season right now. Just buy your produce at a farm market. What do you think? That's a good answer?
6: You know, buying your produce at a farm market, for a lot of reasons, it can be the way to go for people. But for other people, it might not be. So from a food safety point of view, it really depends. So, I mean, the cases are so individual because it depends on that local farmer, how they've been doing their, on-farm produce safety. So, with making a blanket statement of just eat it from the farmer's market or just go to the restaurant or even another, another place, it's really just, situation dependent.
0: And you are saying make sure you practice good food safety at home, wash everything, and be diligent about that. Wade Sires, Extension Specialist for Food Safety at Michigan State University, thanks for joining us today. We'll continue here on All Talk on WJR.
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15: Drama outside a federal building in New York City this morning. I'm Dave Anthony, Fox News. A man set off an incendiary device a few hours ago outside the building that houses an immigration court and the FBI field office, first putting a liquid down and then setting some fireworks off on top of it.
16: It caused a little bit of a little fire. He was armed with a pellet gun. Two people were injured, one federal employee and one civilian.
15: That's FBI Assistant Director James Barnicle Jr. in New York. That suspect said to be in custody. The War Department has identified two of the three Americans killed in Iran's missile attack Friday that hit a U.S. base in Jordan.
17: 25-year-old First Lieutenant James Fian. He was from Hawaii. Also, Private Isabella Gonzalez of Texas. She was just 19 years old. As you mentioned, the remains of a third service member. They still are unidentified.
15: Fox's Alexandra Huff at the White House. A fourth American was killed Saturday.
17: That separate death took place in northern Iraq, occurring, according to the Pentagon, during a controlled detonation of an Iranian drone.
15: Now, the U.S. bombed Iran for a ninth consecutive night, going after air defense and missile and drone launch sites and communications. And Iran is retaliating today, launching attacks in Bahrain and Kuwait, where the army there reports they intercepted missiles and drones. Fox's Trey Yingst reports from Tel Aviv.
18: The Iranians are saying publicly the memorandum of understanding is suspended. Regional countries are reportedly pushing for another agreement, as Secretary of State Marco Rubio indicated the diplomatic path forward remains open.
19: I think we're always open to diplomacy. It has to be real. It has to be a deal that they're willing to live by.
15: There's a new prime minister in London again, Andy Burnham, the seventh one in the last 10 years.
20: Britain needs to show the world that we can regain our stability.
15: And Burnham pledges big changes toward the socialist left.
20: A new political model and a new economic model.
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30: I-275 northbound before M-14. That accident has cleared. We do have a crash. U.S. 23 southbound at Silver Lake Road. That's causing backups from Lee Road. You'll find an accident off to the right shoulder. I-275 southbound after Ford Road, as well as construction, has the two left lanes closed. I-96 westbound between Levan and I-275. And you'll find road work as your left lane closed. I-94 westbound between Harper Avenue and Little Mac. That's scheduled till 7 o'clock Friday evening. Now, WJR Weather First from the Weather Channel. An air quality alert is in effect until 12:30 this afternoon. A mix of sun and clouds early, followed by cloudy skies this afternoon. High of 82 degrees. Partly cloudy skies early, then thunderstorms developing overnight with a low of 67. And partly cloudy for the day on Tuesday. High of 85. I'm Jason Fessler for WJR Traffic and Weather First.
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1: Improving, but the region is not out of the woods yet. The Southeast Michigan Council of Governments, SEMCOG, we've got a third day of air quality advisory for the season. So it's going to extend throughout today. Earlier in the show, we talked to Paul Gross, certified consulting meteorologist, and he told us that we're hoping that this will move out. The winds will change a little bit, and we should see it move out, see a little bit of clearing today. But again, we are, like I said, that we're not out of the woods yet. We're likely going to see problems with air quality in the coming weeks again. As he explained, and as we've had other guests explain, these massive fires, wildfires in Canada are basically almost impossible to fight. And yes, that there is the issue of forest management, but the fact of the matter is that these fires are so remote, they're burning so hard and so hot that the air quality is still going to be an issue in the weeks to come unless we get a massive rain. President Trump has threatened new tariffs on Canada if they don't deal with the problems of these wildfires. He told reporters before boarding Marie One that he recently spoke with the Canadian Prime Minister, Mark Carney. Here's what he said.
2: It went good, but I told him, I mean, you got to stop these fires from coming in and, you know, poisoning our air. Our air has been poisoned. I have a good relationship with Mark Carney, but, you know, we got to stop the fires up there. If we can help them, we'll help them. But maybe they should pay us some damages or something, or we should do some tariffs.
1: Fighting those fires, stopping the fires, as the president just said there, using that terminology, virtually impossible, according to Paul Gross and to others who say that these fires, again, are so remote, they are burning so fast and so hot that they're basically almost impossible to get to do any kind of fire suppression. Of course, need to look at how do you keep that from happening in the future. And again, the bigger picture may be climate change and what that means to the world and what that means certainly to our air quality here in the metro area. We need to touch on the story of the Bayview Port Huron to Mackinac race. Brutal conditions on Lake Huron forced more than half of the fleet of this year's Bayview Port Huron to Mackinac race to drop out. Race officials say more than 85 of the 193 boats, and I've actually heard a much bigger number than that, but race officials say 85 of the 193 boats that started on Saturday had to withdraw. That means about 44% of the fleet dropped out. Officials cite extreme winds, rough waves over the weekend. Some crews reported snapped masts, torn sails, and seasickness among crew members that absolutely crippled their run. Despite the challenging conditions, race organizers say that there have been no injuries had been reported. They support the skippers who chose to put safety first and dropped out of the race. Boats did pull into Mackinac, though, late Sunday afternoon. And so there, some racers, some boats were able to finish the race. But again, this has been a very tough year for the Bayview Port Huron to Mackinac race. Ray Templin, our engineer here at WJR, was the crew member on the boat Freedom, and they encountered mechanical problems before this weather situation set in. They had to drop out of the race. Ray, reaching the designation of 25 races under his belt, now an old goat, but I think he has to complete that 25th race in order to really get that designation. So kind of a disappointing run there for Ray. We'll be talking to him when he comes into work tomorrow and see how things really were out there. Spain is back on top of the soccer world. Ferran Torres scoring the lone goal in an extra time as Spain defeated defending champion Argentina 1-0 in the 2026 FIFA World Cup final at Met Stadium. Here's one of the calls.
3: Poro chance to cross, hooks it in. Williams battling, knocks it down.

0: The victory caps a remarkable tournament run for both of these teams. And of course, this has been a great run for the United States, Canada, Mexico, where most of these games were played in the last few weeks. It's been a blast watching soccer fans. And really, how many people here in the States maybe didn't consider themselves soccer fans before, but a lot of people that I talked to made sure that they were going out to watch some of these matches on TV. They were going out in big groups and watching and really having a great time. And really, I think one of the most fun things was watching the fans from other countries as they came in. Of course, the Scottish fans, you know, notorious for drinking Boston out of all their beer in the days leading up to their matches there. And just had a great time. A lot of really great memories for so many people around the world who came to the U.S., Canada, as well as Mexico to watch some of these matches. In 4 years, the matches are going to be hosted by three countries, Spain, Portugal, and Morocco. We talked to Jonathan Savage, Fox News correspondent earlier, huge soccer fan, I might add, and he talked about how those countries are now gearing up to host in 4 years. I want to remind everybody, today is the last day to register online or by mail to vote in Michigan's August 4th primary. Starting tomorrow, eligible residents will have to register in person at their local clerk's office. Voters will be able to register to vote in person until the polls close on Election Day. Well, he's a Jeopardy super champion, and now he's setting back the TV. Detroit native Jamie Ding will compete on Who Wants to Be a Millionaire this week. Ding spent 6 weeks on Jeopardy earlier this year. He had a fantastic run. We had a chance to talk to him here on WJR. A great intellect and an even better person. Just what a great all-around person, well-rounded person he is. Now, this time, Ding will team up with actor Ben Affleck on Who Wants to Be a Millionaire. It's going to air on Wednesday night. They're going to try to win $1 million for one of their favorite charities. And earlier this hour, or last hour, we spoke to a Michigan State Extension Specialist for Food Safety, Wade Sires, about the cyclospora outbreak, cyclosporiasis outbreak here in Michigan and how badly it has affected the state of Michigan. Taylor Farms has now said that the U.S. Food and Drug Administration, the FDA, has apologized after it emerged that tests of lettuce from the company's supplier had resulted in a false positive for cyclospora. Now, our guest says not uncommon for that to happen. It is not uncommon. But he advocated for making sure that if you buy lettuce at the store, don't buy the bag, forego that for now. Buy it in ahead and remove the outer layers of the lettuce and wash it well at home. Practice good hygiene at home. All right, we'll continue here on All Talk on WJR. When we come back, we'll talk a little bit about AI and one state university that is offering now a degree in AI.
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11: U.S. 23 southbound at Silver Lake Road. That accident is cleared. We do have a crash off to the right shoulder. I-275 southbound after Ford Road, as well as an accident also off to the right shoulder. I-96 westbound at Beach Daily Road. Construction has the two left lanes closed on the Southfield Freeway northbound between Warren Avenue and Plymouth Road. And you'll find roadwork has the left lane closed. I-94 westbound between Harper Avenue and Little Mac. That's scheduled till 7 o'clock Friday evening. Now WJR Weather First from the Weather Channel. Here's your forecast.
12: With sunshine and a light breeze out of the south today, the high should hit 83. Then showers and thunderstorms will pop up tonight with a low down to 68 and some scattered thunderstorms on Tuesday with a high in the mid-80s. From the Weather Channel, I'm meteorologist Jeff Marr on 760 WJR, where Michigan comes to talk.
13: 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It's Focus, Relentless, Positive Radio. Hey, Sparky Anderson's Catch event coming up. We're going to check in with Jim Hughes and the Inside Outside guys on what we might have to do to our outside appliances after the smoke. 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

0: All right, we are still talking about this recall involving the Food and Drug Administration, cyclosporiasis is the what people are coming down with. I have not had a salad out at a restaurant, nor have I eaten lettuce from the store since all this happened. We happen to have a garden, so I'm able to pull lettuce out of our garden, but we're now out of it. So we've been eating a lot of broccoli. I want to ask Laura and Danielle how they've been handling, Laura, especially you with the kids. Do you ever feed the kids lettuce?
1: My son, no. One is 7 months, so no.
0: He doesn't get it.
1: My oldest, no. He is actually a better vegetable eater than fruit eater, but it's, you know, broccoli, cauliflower, corn, carrots, peas, not lettuce.
0: Right.
1: So that's not been too big of an issue for us.
0: Yeah, but have you been eating lettuce out?
1: Yes. I have not been great about... I haven't had any issues so far, but the last time I had...
0: just takes the one time,
1: yeah,
0: Laura.
1: I know. I did have lettuce out, and I made my best friend a salad on Tuesday. Granted, I washed it. I hope I washed it good enough, but we've been good so far. I took her a meal for having a baby, and I have had a couple things out, and I'm like, you know what? It's a matter of time. We'll find out, but I'm just winging it. But I am watching it.
0: Danielle, have you eaten salad out?
2: I ate a salad on Saturday, but on the door at the restaurant that we went to, it said, we do not use bag salad. And so I was like, okay, I know they're cutting the heads. I'm okay. Go for it.
1: Does it really matter now that we don't know where it's coming from?
2: Yeah, but it's usually bagged salad.
1: But so we don't know if it's lettuce.
2: No. We don't know if it's lettuce. Yeah, that's true.
0: But when we were talking to our guest, do you guys listen to the interviews? No. This guest that we just had on from Michigan State University, Wade Sires, Extension Specialist for Food Safety at Michigan State University. And he said, false positives happen when you're looking at these kinds of investigations with massive amounts of food. This can happen. But he said there is very strong confidence that this is still coming from shredded lettuce.
1: Okay. We did miss that.
0: Yeah.
2: I didn't have any shredded lettuce.
0: Yeah. So that's, I think that if we're, and Danielle, if you were at a restaurant that said that, then I would say that was great. And I think more restaurants are going to be doing that.
2: Yeah.
0: He also indicated that if you remove the outer layers, if you're buying your lettuce at the store, remove those outer layers of the lettuce. I always do that anyway. I don't know who doesn't do that. I also we eat romaine mostly. I mean, I always lob off that very top, the really dark green. I lob that right off just because.
1: Oh, I like the dark green better.
2: I don't.
0: Do you really?
1: Yeah.
0: Then you must love arugula too, because that's kind of a stronger tasting lettuce too. You ever had arugula?
1: I have. I've not really put a lot of thought into arugula.
0: Oh, yeah, arugula. Arugula is a very strong taste. Yeah, I like to take that top part. I'm talking about all of it, just that very top part. I just think that it's just maybe been exposed to more stuff. And then I'm like, we wash it two or three times, and then we have the salad spinner and all that stuff. So we really make sure that everything is cleaned up. But I have not eaten a salad out. We were out on Saturday night with friends, and my friend, the woman, ordered a big salad, and I said, oh, so you're good about eating lettuce out? And she goes, oh yeah, I've been eating it out all the time since this has happened. And she goes, I feel fine. And I'm thinking, you know, yeah, I'll talk to you in 2 weeks because you don't really know. And but she said she's not had any problems, and she just is going to continue eating her lettuce out. I think our guest was right. I think that when you have massive production like this, I think that something can get into the machinery or whatever, and it's not cleaned or taken care of properly, and this can happen. Laura, we were talking earlier because this just broke about this false positive, and how does this put us back on to square one? That's kind of what I had asked our guest, and he had said, no, they're pretty, you know, sure that this is probably somewhere in this world of shredded lettuce. But you did say you wonder if could this be material for a lawsuit?
1: Well, I mean, it started with, you know, there was rumblings it was Taco Bell. Do we know that it was Taco Bell? Is it Taylor Farms, just a different product? Or, you know, we don't know. So does Taylor Farms have any legs and ground to stand on saying, hey, this isn't us and people are going to avoid us now? And or this is Taco Bell's fault. Can we blame Taco Bell? There's kind of a lot of layers to this.
0: Oh, there sure is. Although I will say the company, Taylor Farms, did remove voluntarily. Remember early on, this was a couple of weeks ago, they did voluntarily remove their lettuce from the restaurants. Now, you could make the argument that they were, you know, urged to do that, or the evidence kind of was leading in that direction. So they wanted to be proactive, and that's why they did that. But the fact is they did remove their own lettuce. So I don't know if Chris Renwick talked about this on the morning show or not, but he showed me a screenshot. He was in the grocery store over the weekend, and that on the racks, there were bags of Taylor Farms bagged lettuce, and it was discounted, but they still had it out.
1: Wow.
0: Hey, he didn't show you that?
1: No. Oh. I didn't talk to Chris this morning.
0: Oh, and I thought, how could that be out? And how much confidence as a consumer would you have if you bought that, especially buying it at a discount, deep discount? So,
1: well, who does that fall on liability wise?
0: Oh, exactly. The grocer? Does it fall? Yeah, on the producer? You know, the bigger question here, though, too, is how massive are the farming has become, the industrialization of farming in this country. And that's why these cyclospora issues have come up. We've seen this happen before, where there have been issues with cleanliness in the fields and how things are produced. And we've also seen problems within the actual plants where things are processed and put on our, you know, shipped off to our stores. I think we need to take a very long, hard look at whether all of this industrialization of our food sources is a good idea. You know, I'm a big proponent of farm markets. I think they're, you know, A, fun to go to, but B, I just think when you're looking the person who grew your produce in the eye, I think you can ask them questions. I have a friend who has a farm market, and he said, I can tell you I've never had a recall. Nothing in my shop's ever been recalled, because he knows every single farmer that brings food into that store and who they are and what their growing practices are. And if they don't meet his standards, then he's not going to carry them in the store. So I just wonder if more people are going to be heading out to farm markets in the coming weeks here. The FDA also, we need to also look at the cuts that have been made in food inspection at the federal level. I mentioned this last week. We have not heard a word one from Robert Kennedy Jr. on any of this. And this is a health safety hazard. It's a food hazard, and we have heard nothing at that level. I've heard some analysis that was done about the Michigan Health and Human Services and how they've reacted to all this, and that they did all they could when they could. I think that that's going to be examined closely in the coming weeks to see whether or not that's really the case or not. So be careful if you're buying your lettuce. As our guest said, make sure you practice good hygiene at home. Wash your own hands before you head into the kitchen to do any cooking. And also, if you're buying lettuce out and any kind of produce, use a produce brush on the hard vegetables and fruits that you're buying. And just make sure that everything is really washed thoroughly. I don't think this is the end of the story here, and especially the news this morning of this false positive for cyclospora with the Taylor Farms produce. A lot to talk about, a lot to consider there. All right, when we come back, we're going to be talking about Catch, the charity, and one of the fondest, one of the biggest sports figures in Detroit history in terms of sports, and one of our fondest memories is of Sparky Anderson. We'll have that when we come back here on JR.
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7: News, I'm Therese Crowley. Retaliation for American War Dead. 25-year-old First Lieutenant Tyler James Fian from Hawaii and 19-year-old Private Isabella Gonzalez from Texas killed in an Iran missile attack on their base in Jordan.
8: A ninth consecutive night of U.S. strikes hit Iran overnight. According to CENTCOM, military command centers, a variety of surveillance positions, missile and drone launching sites, along with other targets, were hit.
7: Fox's Trey Yangst, FBI Director Kash Patel with World Cup Day After Stats.
9: 5,000 personnel from the FBI, over 4,000 from the field, 800 from headquarters. And we had our 59 Homeland Security Task Forces, which are stood up by President Trump in the beginning of the administration.
7: And posting an individual deployed an incendiary device outside 26 Federal Plaza in Manhattan in custody. Two minor injuries. 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
12: I-275 southbound after Ford Road. That accident has cleared, as well as I-96 westbound at Beach Daily Road. That accident has also cleared. We do have construction that has the two left lanes closed. On the Southfield Freeway northbound between Warren Avenue and Plymouth Road, you'll find road work has the left lane closed. 11 Mile Road westbound at I-696, as well as construction has your left lane closed. I-94 westbound between Harper Avenue and Little Mac. That's scheduled till 7 p.m. on Friday evening. Now, WJR weather first from the Weather Channel. We're under an air quality alert until 12:30 this afternoon. A mix of sun and clouds this morning will give way to cloudy skies this afternoon with a high of 82 degrees. Cloudy skies this evening with thunderstorms developing after midnight with a low of 67 and a mix of sun and clouds for the day on Tuesday, high of 85. I'm Jason Fissler for WJR Traffic and Weather First.
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0: Before we get to our next guest, we got this breaking news from federal health officials and state health officials are reporting this hour that the number of cases of cyclosporiasis in Michigan is now at 6,148. It was an increase of over 1,100 cases from Friday, a 23% increase over Friday's cases, the largest outbreak of cyclosporiasis in Michigan ever in history. So those are the numbers, by the numbers today. All right. It is one of Southeast Michigan's most successful and enduring charities. For nearly four decades, Catch has been dedicated to improving the quality of life for pediatric patients and their families at Children's Hospital of Michigan and Henry Ford Hospital. Catch is an acronym for Caring Athletes Team for Children's and at Henry Ford's, and it was founded by the late Tiger manager, Sparky Anderson, and it was founded in 1987. We are so happy to welcome Danny Polizzotto, the nephew of Catch founder Sparky Anderson, to WJR. Hi, Danny.
19: Hi, Marie. What a pleasure to be on with you. It's all a pleasure of mine. Wow, what a beautiful day out here at the club.
0: Yeah, you're at the Red Run Golf Club. We want to tell everybody this is the Catch Golf Classic going for the entire day. Listen, you were lucky enough to be born related to one of the most memorable men in the history of baseball. So what do you remember most? He was your family member. What do you remember?
19: Well, it's funny you say that, Marie. He was so tough on me. And even when I was a little kid, he was tough on me. And I always used to ask my Auntie Carol, you know, why is he so tough on me like this? And she says, Danny, he loves you so much. And, I mean, I could tell you stories forever, but I'll tell you one that kind of sticks out. I was probably 13 or 14 years old, and he had just been released from the Reds. And he came from Japan, and he had all these gifts, and it was Thanksgiving. And when he got to me, I got nothing. And he said to me, hey, your stuff's coming. And he gave me boxes of cleats and all kinds of stuff. And all through my life, he was so tough on me. But, you know, he was a teddy bear at the same time. But, yeah, it was fun growing up and being around him and being around the players and stuff for sure.
0: You know, I was lucky enough to interview Sparky in his career here in Detroit. And I'm pretty much known for not knowing much about sports, but he always had something interesting to say to me, something interesting to talk about at a human level. And I think that that's what made him so great, is that he could relate to everybody.
19: Yeah, you know what? One of the things that he said that stood out to me was, one of the greatest things you'll ever do in your lifetime is to help a young child. And here we are, next year will be 40 years, and we're still helping kids. And I think we're really carrying out his dream, and to always be there for the kids and give every kid a fighting chance. I think that was really what he wanted to do.
0: Yeah, let's talk a little bit about Catch, because it's this, you know, everybody has good things to say about Catch, Caring Athletes Team. And that is what makes it so wonderful, is because the money goes directly to helping kids. What's it like today to be associated with Catch? Oh, we've got some distortion here on the line with him. Danny, we've got a problem with your phone line. I don't know if you can hear me or not. Maybe, you know what, let's disconnect the call and try to give him another call back. Okay, Danny, can you hear me?
19: I can hear you fine.
0: Okay, you know how the line, it just, you know, sometimes with the cells, they're so unreliable. I was asking about your association with Catch. What does it mean to you to be associated with Catch?
19: Well, for me, it's just such an honor to be able to represent my family and be here every year, to keep the connection with the family and the tradition. And it's just, I'm like a kid at Christmas time when I come out here. I just love being here and seeing all the guys and girls, everybody putting the time in, stuffing the bags and doing all the things that they have to do that's kind of behind the scenes. And it's just such an honor for me to be here to represent my family. That's really what it means to me.
0: And again, you are playing at the Golf Catch Golf Classic. It is at the Red Run Golf Club in Royal Oak. Lots of great auction items up for bid. There's a 3-day 54-hole Lexus Champions for Charity National Championship in Pebble Beach. That's one of the auction items. This is at the famed Pebble Beach Golf Links. So that's one of the things. You can go to Catch 2026 Gives Smart. 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What's it been like out there today?
19: It's beautiful. The weather is perfect. Hey, I collect bats, and there's a Miguel Cabrera bat. Woo, I like that one for the auction item.
0: Yeah.
19: But it's a beautiful day. There's going to be a shotgun at 1 o'clock. That's the second round going out. And the golf course looks like it's in great shape and lots of birdies to be had out there.
0: So what in our last question here to you, just tell us, when people donate to Catch, tell me about who they're going to be helping.
19: Well, it's really like more hands-on stuff. It could be a stroller for a kid. It could be a ramp for somebody who needs a ramp for a wheelchair. It could be medication that needs to go in a refrigerator. These are all things that are not like a name on a building or research. It's more directly to the family and to the children.
0: Right. So it is direct assistance right to the families who need them. And when you have a sick child, your whole life is just consumed with one thing, and that is making sure that that child gets well. Once again, you can go to catch2026.givesmart.com. The auction closes to 2 o'clock tomorrow afternoon, so you got plenty of time. There's these great items up for bid, as our guest here talked about, these beautiful bats, Miguel Cabrera. Bats that you can bid on. We want to thank you, Danny Polizzotto, the nephew of Sparky Anderson, the Catch founder. Thank you for continuing this good work.
19: Thank you so much, Marie. Thanks for having me on. Thank you very much.
0: And we will continue here on WJR.
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22: 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Here's Lloyd Jackson.
23: Hernia surgery has advanced dramatically, from large incisions to tiny cuts and high-tech tools. Dr. Marion Franco, general surgeon at Henry Ford West Bloomfield Hospital, explains how repairs are done today and what new technology means for patients.
24: Traditional open surgery, a larger incision, is the most tried and true method for hernia, or in all surgeries. Of course, with advancement of technology and research, we are now moving into the minimally invasive surgical world with laparoscopy and the now robot.
23: Dr. Franco says today the hernia repair is often reinforced with mesh for added strength and long-term durability.
24: The way I like to describe it to patients is the tissue in your body has already proven to be weak. It spontaneously broke open, so it doesn't make sense to sew weak tissue to weak tissue. 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So the concept that we all embrace in hernia repair is a tension-free repair. So mesh provides us with that.
23: Dr. Franco says the robotic platform has revolutionized hernia repair. She even did something different in repairing my ventral hernia.
24: For your surgery, I was able to do something that I would not be able to do easily with the laparoscope. I was able to sandwich your piece of mesh in between layers of your abdominal wall. And your surgery, I think, was less than an hour. And then you're back to work.
23: Dr. Franco says next generation robotics and smarter mesh will make future hernia repairs even safer and stronger. I'm Lloyd Jackson with WJR Health Watch.
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12: 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Currently, we are accident-free on the area roadways here on your Monday morning commute. We do have some construction to look out for. The two left lanes are closed on the Southfield Freeway northbound between Warren Avenue and Plymouth Road. You'll find road work has the left lane closed 11 Mile Road westbound at I-696. Construction has the left lane closed I-94 eastbound between I-275 and Greenfield Road. And you'll also find road work has your left lane closed I-94 westbound between Harper Avenue and Little Mac. That's scheduled till 7 o'clock Friday evening. Now, WJR weather first from the Weather Channel. Here's your forecast.
1: Plenty of sun today with a high of 83. Then clouds will move in tonight and showers and thunderstorms will develop with a low dropping to the upper 60s. And we'll have scattered thunderstorms on Tuesday with a high in the mid-80s. From the Weather Channel, I'm meteorologist Jeff Marr on 760 WJR, where Michigan comes to talk.
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0: Today, we're going to talk a little bit about an opportunity for emerging defense technology companies. This is an emerging economic engine for the state of Michigan, and that is defense technology. Velocity, Macomb County's smart zone and business accelerator, is hosting its emerging defense tech 5x5 pitch competition during this year's Ground Vehicle Systems Engineering and Technology Symposium. Here to talk a little bit about that is Paula McPherson, Executive Director of Velocity in Sterling Heights. Hi, Paula. Glad you could talk with us for a few minutes.
2: Hi, thank you for having me. I'm thrilled to be here and talk about this opportunity for founders who are looking to get their technologies out on the forefront.
0: Yeah, because a lot of times you might have a great idea, but unless you get it in front of the right people, it's going to go exactly nowhere. So what specific types of defense technologies is Velocity hoping to attract by all of this?
2: So Velocity is singularly focused on bringing forward any technologies that are related to ground vehicle systems, especially since it is the focus of the symposium. So anything that, you know, Army or any of the other military groups or government groups would be purchasing that would be either additive or dual-use type technologies that would support ground vehicles.
0: So tell me how this competition, if you will, is going to work.
2: Sure. So Velocity was fortunate enough to bring forward several of our partners as sponsors. We have NAMSI, Arsenal Alliance, Hive Manufacturing, Butzel, MCM Learning, and SAPA Transmission. We all pooled together and put together a prize pool of over $30,000. Folks can now visit our website, mivelocity.com, and they can make their application to pitch. Our selection committee, which is made up of all of the sponsors, will be going through and choosing five lucky technologies that we'll get to pitch at the event. They'll have 5 minutes, and we're really looking forward to seeing some innovative products and ideas come through.
0: And what types of things do you, give us an idea of what, because listeners may not understand what this really means. Give us an idea of some of the innovation that you're going to be looking at.
2: Sure. So this could be something that's hard tech. Maybe this is a device that's meant to go on vehicles that helps to protect warfighters. Maybe this is a drone type product that does, you know, look ahead reconnaissance to help keep, you know, vehicle systems that are out in the field, you know, letting them know and giving them early alert systems to what's ahead of them.
0: And beyond some of the, there's going to be cash prizes, right? So what kind of long-term support, though, or mentorship, maybe business developments, will these participating startups receive through Velocity?
2: So we have a variety of services that we offer. Velocity is one of 21 smart zones, which is a Michigan Economic Development Corp designation that we have. We're located right here in the Innovation District in Sterling Heights. And we're able to work with these folks not only through some of the existing partners that we have in the ecosystem, but also our university partner, which is Kettering. And then certainly if they don't qualify for grants or services that we have for support here locally in Macomb County, we're also able to tap into our network of sister smart zones to get them connected with the right funding and resources that they need to help them grow their business and commercialize.
0: So how do you think the defense technology startup business or the ecosystem in Michigan, how has it evolved in recent years, and how do you think this is going to strengthen all of that?
2: Well, I think it's a big deal here, especially in Macomb County. The stretch of Van Dyke that goes between Warren and Sterling Heights has more defense primes located there in that stretch than anywhere else in the Midwest. And so there's kind of a natural leaning, especially in Southeast Michigan, with so many automotive type manufacturers and a lot of folks looking to diversify their businesses to support defense. And I think it's no secret that there's a lot going on in the world. Defense innovation is huge. And I think that there is a huge call in the marketplace for businesses that are developing technologies to bring those forward. Our defense industry, the Department of War, is spending a significant amount of money not only to enhance and or re-outfit things that are already in the field, but to also bring forward new technologies to protect our warfighters.
0: I knew that there was a lot of defense industry in Macomb County, but when you said it the way that you did, that was pretty striking to me. So on Van Dyke, tell me again, from...
2: From 8 Mile to, let's say, Hall Road, so straight through the cities of Warren and Sterling Heights,
0: okay,
2: there are more defense, there's a higher concentration of defense primes physically located there than anywhere else in the Midwest. In fact, Mark Hackle, our county executive, often says that, you know, we're the defense capital of the Midwest. And he's right. It is the highest concentration.
0: Yeah. And so this is a very, very important thing to keep in mind, especially if Michigan wants to, again, diversify its economy and certainly support the economy that's already here, the defense industry, which is already here and here in such a big way in Macomb County. How many people do you think, I mean, I'm throwing a curveball at you here. How many people do you think that area alone may employ?
2: Oh my God.
0: Thousands, right?
2: Yeah, definitely more than just thousands. It's, you know, it's probably into the tens of thousands. You know, we have 1,700 manufacturers alone in Macomb County. And I would venture to guess that, you know, at any given time, somewhere between 40 to 60% of those is participating in some way, shape, or form of defense manufacturing, whether it's direct to a prime or, you know, they're just helping another prime satisfy a contract, you know, down the line.
0: Paula, where can people get more information about the 5x5 pitch competition? There's $30,000 in prizes at stake here. Can people get more info on this?
2: Yeah, absolutely. So you can go to mivelocity.com. And under our programs page, the very first item is GB Sets Pitch. Click on that and all of the information is there. Additionally, you can go to the NDIA website and look at the GB Sets, and there's information there as well.
0: Well, we learn something every day. Again, I knew very well that the defense industry was very big in Macomb County. But when you actually, you know, gave us the coordinates there on Van Dyke between 8 Mile all the way through Warren and Sterling Heights up to Hall Road, that there are more defense primes there than anywhere else in the Midwest, that is really something to chew on and really think about when we think about advancing and diversifying the economy of the state of Michigan. Paula McPherson, Executive Director of Velocity in Sterling Heights, thanks for talking to us today and giving us a little glimpse into your part of the world. We really appreciate it.
2: Well, I appreciate you having me. Thank you.
0: And once again, thank you so much for joining us today on All Talk. Kevin Dietz will return tomorrow. Once again, we had a couple of big breaking news stories this hour. One being that the number of the cyclosporiasis cases in Michigan have now topped 5,000 cases, well over 5,000 cases now. And also big changes out at the University of Michigan with Moore Manuel being out at the University of Michigan following some very big revelations and investigations that went on under his leadership at the university. So we'll have more on that here as the day develops on WJR. Again, I'm Marie Osborne in for Kevin Deeds. Have a great afternoon, everyone. Focus with Paul W. Smith is coming your way next.
3: In case you missed it, I sat down with Chris Alberta from Principium, and here are some of the highlights.
4: What's the number one misconception that clients come in the door with that you have to address when it comes to retirement?
5: It's all performance-based. There is an ethos out there that if I don't play the game, I can't win. And Wall Street has taught us that because the single most wealthy, revenue-centric models there are the mutual fund industries and things that keep you in the game. Whether you go up or whether you go down, they're taking fees and charges and so on and so forth. And we can't win without them, to be fair. But the idea that if you're not trying to make 10, 12% a year every year, like so many people did over a 30-year period, that if you don't risk all of that money, you can't retire, that's insane to me. There are so many devices nowadays that can provide 4, 5, 6, even 7% withdrawal schedules on a regular basis, on a guaranteed basis, that you're irresponsible for not at least looking at those. And you never, ever throw the baby out with the bathwater. You never get rid of the entirety equity market in favor solely of a fixed market, regardless of where that comes from, banking or insurance. That combination, Guy, of opportunity and guarantee is where the magic happens, and everybody's ratio is slightly different.
4: Right, because it's the equity that's going to fuel the sports car
5: Absolutely.
4: That I need in my garage.
5: Yeah,
4: right?
5: You can't walk away from our stock market in the United States of America for 10, 15 years and not regret it. But if you put all of that money on that table, you put it all on red, and you happen to retire in the wrong period of time, you're in for it.
4: 888-800-8949. 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
7: The president calls them great patriots. Lisa Brady, Fox News. Two of the American soldiers killed in action last week, now identified as a 25-year-old from Hawaii, First Lieutenant Tyler Fian, and 19-year-old Private Isabella Gonzalez from Texas, killed in Jordan as Iran keeps attacking U.S. Gulf allies in response to U.S. attacks over Iran attacking commercial ships. Sirens sounding again this morning in Kuwait and Bahrain with more incoming Iranian missiles and drones.
8: This does follow the ninth consecutive night of U.S. strikes against the Iranian regime. According to CENTCOM, a variety of targets were hit, including military command centers, air defense and coastal surveillance sites, maritime capabilities, and missile and drone launch positions. These strikes do come after three U.S. service members were killed by an Iranian ballistic missile attack in Jordan on Friday. The U.S. military is working to identify the remains believed to be the third soldier. Now, a fourth soldier was killed in northern Iraq during a controlled detonation of an unexploded Iranian drone over the weekend.
7: Fox's Trey Yingston, Tel Aviv. The U.S. and Iran accuse each other of violating a ceasefire agreement. Both sides also suggest diplomatic efforts remain active. The FBI says a man is in custody after setting an explosive device off outside a federal building in New York City.
9: New York City police say he set a fire, ignited fireworks, and waved a gun, but did not release the man's name or give a motive. 26 Federal Plaza houses ICE, the FBI's New York field office, and U.S. Citizenship and Immigration Services. Fire department officials say three people suffered minor injuries, with one person taken to a hospital. The FBI's Joint Terrorism Task Force, which includes the NYPD, is investigating the incident.
7: Fox's Tanya J. Powers. The FBI says that man had a pellet gun. A Mexican drug kingpin just sentenced to life in prison, known as El Mayo, the co-founder of the Sinaloa cartel, pleaded guilty last year. 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
5: Hey there, WJR listeners. Chris Alberta here at Principium. 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
25: Coming this month, Mark Snethkamp celebrates 100 years, and in July, another centennial, the National Cherry Festival in Traverse City, plus an America 250 Michigan-made salute to the Port Huron to Mackinac race. There's more coming all summer long. Don't miss a moment of it. America 250, Michigan made. Only from the great voice of the Great Lakes. 760 WJR.

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1: Thank goodness it's Friday. I don't think I could take another... Wait a minute. It's not Friday.
2: Usually you double check these things, Paul.
1: Well, I do on Friday because I never want to mess that up, but it's Monday? It's only Monday? There's been so much news happening in the last 3 days that I have a week's worth of stuff to talk about.
2: The last few hours, I mean...
1: A guy trying to blow up a federal building. People complaining about Madonna not really performing and Shakira lip-syncing. And I mean, the really important stuff. Whatever. The worst-kept secret... Anywhere, the non-surprise that Michigan AD Ward Manuel will be gone. That's shocking.

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1: There was a way that someone could go to their local clerk, spoil their ballot, and get a new one. I don't know kind of when that threshold's over.
2: I don't know either.
1: Yeah.
2: It should happen again. These people should have a vote that counts. You know, it's not their fault. They voted for somebody, possibly, that dropped out. And more news, Cyclospora, over 6,000 and counting in Michigan. And then we find out, I saw this at like 4 this morning, 3 o'clock this morning. Whoops, the FDA now saying, whoops, that was a false positive on Taylor Farms iceberg lettuce. So there's a big lawsuit coming.
1: Yeah, that's what I was thinking. We spent the whole weekend thinking that this cyclosporiasis came from Taylor Farms.
2: Right.
1: And, I mean, shouldn't they recheck this before they make a public statement?
2: I have no idea how you can, on a story this important and this big, report one thing and then a couple days later say, whoops, we had a false positive. What in the world does that mean, a false positive, anyway? It either shows that there is cyclospora available in that lettuce, iceberg lettuce, from Taylor Farms, or it doesn't.
1: Well, and then does that mean that we're not any closer to finding out where this came from?
2: Well, it sure seems that way, China. It sure seems like it. We have no idea where it came from, China. I have no better answer. I have no better answer. All I know right now is on the fact that we are, as always, on a couple of our social pages, we are running the video. But you're locking. I'm not locking on the video that I'm looking at, but you are locking.
1: Hmm.
2: And it, like you just said, but nothing moved in your face.
1: Wow.
2: Nothing. It didn't move when you went wow either.
1: I'm practicing my ventriloquism.
2: Well, you're doing a very, very good job of it. All right. I don't know what that means. How about this one? It's endless today. It does seem like Friday.
1: You know, Paul, I try my best to get us the most up-to-date show possible. And there's some days you just throw your hands, but like, it's too much going on.
2: Well, there is too much going on. How about this Mamdani moron? Can I still say moron?
1: Weren't you supposed to say bozo? What was the other one, Daniel?
2: Well, I can't say stupid anymore. But this bozo Mamdani.
1: Oh, genius.
2: This genius Mamdani, who has beautifully pulled the wool over a lot of mostly young people's eyes, now threatening to arrest Netanyahu when he comes to New York. You know, first of all, he has no authority and no business, and there's no reason for him to be in that position to say it, except this. Imagine if a mayor of a big city is able to arrest the president, prime minister, whatever, of a country. Look at the wonderful door he's opening so that other countries that hate Donald Trump can arrest President Trump when he goes to those countries. Do you understand the setup here? Mr. Mamdani, you're not that smart. You're pretty stupid and obvious.
1: Is Netanyahu planning a trip to New York? Is this just hypothetical?
2: He's coming to the UN. That's a big thing to start doing. We've had butchers at the UN. We've had people that were just openly murdering their own people. And we didn't try to arrest them because it's the United Nations, and that's not what's done, generally speaking. But, of course, the whole world is changing, and the communists will take over, and people will see. Unfortunately, we will all suffer while the kids learn the lesson they never learned in college because they were being taught by socialist professors, that it doesn't work, never has, never will. But we're going to pay the price. Well, maybe we will, maybe we won't. So Madonna, Justin Bieber, BTS, Shakira, and the first ever FIFA World Cup final halftime show. What did you think of it?
1: I thought it was a lot of fun. It was cool to see the Muppets play Seven Nation Army.
2: Yeah.
1: I've got nothing against Justin Bieber. I think his part went out a little bit too long. I understand kind of like changing up the pace, but I feel like letting him do a full song that was that slow

0: kind of killed the momentum a little bit. But
1: interesting thought.
0: Yeah. Overall, I thought it was a lot of fun.
1: I did too. I thought it was all great. I was happy to see Spain win. Why? Why was I happy? Because I'm taking a bunch of WJR listeners to Spain next month. And won't it be fun to be in the winning city of the World Cup? Because they'll still be celebrating. And you'll be able to buy all kinds of stuff, you know, with the World Cup logos and everything.
0: Right. Good icebreaker, too, to any of the locals that you meet.
1: What's that?
0: I said good icebreaker, too, for all the locals that you meet. Hey, congratulations on the World Cup.
1: Oh, being able to say.
0: Yeah. I was rooting for you guys the whole time.
1: I was pulling for you guys. I'm so glad. All right, let's see what I said. JD and Usha Vance have their fourth child, a son. Glad it worked out well. Canadian wildfire smoke hits Michigan in peak tourism season. It's costing us because I'm being terribly affected. So was Kim. Of this smoke. I mean, it's bad. But I do think Canada has to do something about it. But I don't think that the United States should be threatening them. I think the United States should be helping them put the fire out. If they had a horrible earthquake or hurricane, we send aid. Why can't we send aid to Canada to help them put the fires out before we start talking about whatever the president was talking about, going after them for doing this.
0: Right. At this point, finger pointing doesn't do anything. Like my mom said, I don't care whose fault it is. We just need to clean up the mess.
1: We need to get it cleaned up. 30 boats dropped out of the Mackinac race due to harsh winds and waves. And the one I asked you to call pull for, Freedom, with our own Ray Templin being on that boat, they had some kind of a mechanical issue, I think, the first night. And they dropped out of the race.
0: Right, but everyone's okay.
1: Everybody's okay. I don't know who won. I'm assuming it's over and that the winner is in and all of that. But
0: when Ray comes back to dry land and back to work, we can talk to him about
1: it. We'll ask him about it, yeah. And we're going to find out from the inside outside, guys, what is this smoke doing to your, if you're fortunate enough to have air conditioning units and such, what is this smoke doing to those units? What do we need to do to protect our homes and our appliances that have been breathing in this schmutz for days now? Ridiculous amount of time. We'll cover that as well. Got a lot going on. It does seem like a Friday, but it's just the beginning of the week. It's Monday on WJR.
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7: I'm Ann Thomas. Congratulations to the 2026 Women Who Lead class. Denise Brooks Williams, Henry Ford Health Chief Operating Officer, says the Future of Health Project is the new vision around Henry Ford Hospital.
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7: I'm Ann Thomas. Congratulations to the 2026 Women Who Lead class. Denise Brooks Williams, Henry Ford Health Chief Operating Officer, says the Future of Health Project is the new vision around Henry Ford Hospital.
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7: I'm Ann Thomas. Congratulations to the 2026 Women Who Lead class. Denise Brooks Williams, Henry Ford Health Chief Operating Officer, says the Future of Health Project is the new vision around Henry Ford Hospital.
8: Where we will have private rooms, we will also be able to have a new emergency department, new operating suites, a really tech-enabled environment.
7: Special thanks to University of Michigan Health, Von Voigtlander Women's Hospital, for supporting Women Who Lead.
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0: Emergency vehicles blocking your right lane on I-696 westbound at DeQuinder. Traffic is stopped from 11 Mile. We also have some construction blocking your two left lanes on the northbound Southfield Freeway between Warren Avenue and Plymouth Road. You're slow from Ford Road and steer clear of a wreck on Schaefer Road north of Ford Road. Now WJR Weather First from the Weather Channel. Still have an air quality alert in effect until midnight. Cloudy for the afternoon. Smoke and haze in some areas, though not quite as bad as last week. A high of 81. Right now it's 79. Thunderstorms developing later tonight. Some of those may be severe. A low of 70. Scattered showers and thunderstorms for Tuesday morning. Otherwise cloudy for the rest of the day with a high of 85. I'm Rich Luzensky, WJR Traffic and Weather First.
1: Coming up at 2 o'clock on JR Afternoon, we'll get you the latest with the U.S. and Iran. Are the bombs still flying or are they back at the table? Plus, election interference claims. We'll take a look at those and the Tigers in action as well. We'll see you on Monday.

0: 12:20 at 760 WJR, and with that very topic we were just talking about with the wildfires, and believe me, I'm angry about them too, but President Trump is threatening sanctions on Canada over the wildfire smoke. I'm going to check with Dennis Darnoy, founder of Denzar Consulting. I'm wondering, Dennis, good afternoon, has the president first offered to help by sending equipment or firefighters to try to help put the fires out? Do you have any idea, Dennis?
1: Well, I don't think that he has extended that offer just yet. But the truth of the matter is, back in 2025, we did come up with an agreement with Canada that allows us to do cross-border firefighting and wildfire protection. So there is something that does exist, and they signed a new MOU, Memorandum of Understanding, in June of 25 to do this. Now, the president was with the prime minister all day yesterday at the World Cup finals, so hopefully while they were enjoying that, they actually addressed this issue and maybe came up with some solutions.
0: He keeps claiming that this has been a problem, and it has. We've dealt with it before. But he calls it willful negligence, becoming a yearly occurrence, costing the United States billions of dollars, which the cost of this pollution must of necessity be added to the tariffs Canada is currently paying. He said he's going to talk to Mark Carney to find out what they're going to do about it. Quote, we're holding Canada responsible for the fact that they are not properly maintaining their forests. Now, they deny that, and unfortunately, they fall back on the easy bugaboo of global warming or global climate change or whatever the latest is they call it. A little hard to justify if you aren't, in fact, getting rid of the brush and taking care of the problems in your forest, but be that as it may, that's what we're hearing. But what I said just before you came on, Dennis, is look, if they had an earthquake or a hurricane or some other natural disaster, the United States, I hope, would step up to help them. So why not in a situation with the wildfires?
1: Yeah, and again, it's very true, and we have to be careful because, you know, wildfires in California and the Pacific Northwest has already sent smoke into Canada, this year as well. So when the president talks about willful negligence, he's got to be very, very careful with that because, you know, that argument could be thrown back in the United States' face. And it is, you know, there is a serious point to this where 3 out of the last 4 years we have dealt with something like this. Where wildfires have blown into the Midwest and the Northeast, and that affects around 115 million Americans and exposing them to hazardous air from these fires. So there is, you know, an issue, and I think there's two really not short term but longer term solutions. First of all, the U.S. and Canada does have an air quality agreement going back to 1991, and that was created after the acid rain disputes in the 1980s. Certainly, they could amend that agreement to include the particulate matter, the pollutants in these wildfire smokes, which would then put some real teeth behind violations of that. The other thing that they could do, is and going way back to 1909, and no, I wasn't around for that, but there was a joint commission between Canada and U.S. to, it was called the Borders Water Treaty Act. And back then, water was a huge issue. And so, you know, the lakes and the rivers and canals that crossed the United States and the Canadian border was a real kind of bone of contention. Well, you could do something very similar and create a structure like that that would allow us to have, you know, joint firefighting capacity, joint investment in forest management and fuel reduction, some type of cost-sharing formula agreed to in advance to fight these things because, again, unfortunately, we send some bad air and they send bad air to us. So there are real solutions that can be pursued, given that this is probably something we're going to see in consecutive summers.
0: Dennis Darnoy with us, founder of Denzar Consulting. We hear from our U.S. ambassador to Canada and frequent guest on the show, Pete Hoekstra, describing the wildfire crisis as a shared challenge requiring cooperation between the neighboring countries, highlighting the exchange of information and emergency resources as fires continue to burn. There are those arguing that Canada has not invested enough in wildfire prevention measures, such as prescribed burns and fuel reduction, although wildfire experts generally say no single strategy can eliminate the risk posed by the increasingly intense fire seasons. There you are. Guy, another question real quick, because I just like to bounce things off you, Dennis Darnoy, and that is, the president is now saying, because somebody leaked, that this new super-duper Air Force One gifted to us didn't have all the security systems on it, which is why they the Secret Service asked the president to fly one of the old planes because of all of the equipment they have on it. Well, the president is now saying we're going to take the Air Force One out of service again for upgrades, and it's going to be, quote, maxed out after those security concerns were raised about its defensive capabilities. Here's my question that I haven't heard anyone ask but me. We're talking millions and millions of our dollars have gone into this free jet. Why in the world is it taken out of service and put in President Trump's library when he leaves office in 2 years? I mean, I don't get that. Why doesn't it stay property of the United States of America since we put all this money into it?
1: Well, we have seen past presidents, and then obviously this one as well, who've taken items during their presidency and looked upon it as something as a personal gift or something that is their personal property. And at some time, you know, a couple times they store things in their garage next to their nice cars, and other times they find themselves in a box, you know, in Mar-a-Lago. So I think his attitude or his thought is very consistent with where he was.
0: That was very interesting the way you worked all that in there without actually saying it, Dennis. That was beautiful. But my point is, yes, okay, yeah, presidents have claimed things. They were personal gifts. But then what about the millions and millions and millions of taxpayer dollars that have gone into retrofitting it? And I'm not saying they shouldn't do it. I'm just saying, how do you then decide to walk away with that?
1: I'm 100% behind you on that one, but have you looked at our budget and, you know, our deficit? No one really seems to care about what it's costing us and future generations.
0: Well, I can't argue with you on that one, Dennis, that's for sure. All right, it's Monday, and it already seems like a Friday, but Dennis, you have a great week ahead of you.
1: Thank you. You do the same. Thank you very much.
0: Thank you, Dennis Darnoy, founder of Denzar Consulting here at News Talk 760 WJR. 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Doesn't automatically mean we punish Canada. 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
0: Well, this whole FIFA thing was, but we blew it out of the park. I mean, it was a very successful event. The 2026 FIFA World Cup shattered multiple records. It ended yesterday with Spain defeating Argentina 1-0 or 1-0 or however they say it. If you'd asked me just a couple years ago if I could ever sit for 90 minutes watching any game with no scoring and still be enthralled, I would have said no. This has changed now. I am a fan. Does this mean I'm going to be seeking out these games and watching them? I can't say that. But I can seek out Jonathan Savage, Fox News correspondent, WJR contributor extraordinaire, and get his wrap-up on the World Cup, because I know it'll be special. Hello, Jonathan.
13: Hello there. Look, I always knew that you guys had it in you. The Americans were no less capable of loving the world's game than anybody else, and I've been proved right all along.
0: It took us a long time. You grew up with this. We did not. And it is amazing. There's so many aspects of it that I love. I mean,
13: what do you love most?
0: Well, how about this? 90 minutes. There are no timeouts except for the water thing, which I know they just added, kind of the hydration thing. There's no coach calling a timeout, getting the huddle together and telling them what to do. These players are out there basically the entire time making their own decisions, setting up their own plays, and constantly running. It's astonishing to see how much work they have to put into this thing. But then, when it's over, everybody sticks around. Even the people who lose, they stick around. It's just astonishing to me. I like the way they bring the kids out on the pitch at the beginning. I mean, they've thought of so many things, and they do them so right. I'm very impressed, Jonathan, and I hope we can embrace this.
13: You talk about all that running. It's not cold. They're running in very hot, humid conditions in this World Cup. They have been incredibly hot, humid conditions. And you talk about the non-stop aspect of it. And yeah, that's one of the reasons why European fans, let's say, hate the hydration breaks, because it interrupts the rhythm and flow, the non-stop nature of the game. The same feeling towards the halftime show, which meant that halftime lasted 27 minutes. That's incredible. 15 right. minutes is maximum. You get into the changing room, you have some orange, cup of tea, back out there, get on with it.
0: cup of tea.
13: That's how you do it, at least the way I grew up. And, you know, I'll tell you what I love about soccer just beyond the World Cup. On Friday, I took my kid to an appointment for a passport. So me and my two kids are walking back home from the underground station to my house that you have to walk through a park. We get to the park. We just see a boy from the school and his dad kicking a soccer ball around. We go join in. Within 10 minutes, there's about half a dozen more people have joined in. We had a random dad's and son's soccer game in the park for about an hour on Friday, just totally off the cuff in the sunshine. It was just wonderful. It's just such a unifying thing. And I don't know if there are many other sports that you can just do that. When you're talking from five-year-olds to 50-year-olds all playing together.
0: You're right. I don't think there are any other sports. Now, you know, people said, well, it kind of had a Super Bowl vibe, even better. I don't believe, you tell me, I don't think they're going to adopt that idea of a halftime show in regular soccer. I don't think that's going to happen at all.
13: Not frequently. Maybe the next World Cup, if Gianni Infantino remains the head of FIFA. Maybe the next time the U.S. hosts the Women's World Cup in 2031. But I don't think this is going to become a regular thing. Perhaps more pre-match shows. The thing is, soccer it happens so frequently at so many different levels all the time. There's only one World Cup. There's only one World Cup final every 4 years. So if there's a time to do it, it's then. It's not going to become part of the fabric of the game, I don't think, but maybe occasionally. But 27 minutes, that did seem a little bit long. I think a lot of us, they weren't there to see Madonna or Justin Bieber or Shakira. We were tapping our watches and just checking, you know, how long this was going to go on for.
0: Right, you are. There reports are out today that they booed the president, but I didn't hear it. I tried to listen for that. Did you hear it?
13: Well, I was watching in a pub in central London, which was full of Spanish people. And every time the president appeared on TV, there was merciless booing. It was absolutely nonstop. It was full of Spanish people and British people and their supporters. So that's the booing I heard. I couldn't hear what was happening in the stadium because I was in a pub.
0: I couldn't hear it either. Now, what I didn't understand, because I still don't understand the game completely, is how Spain could have had so many shots on goal and Argentina did not. I mean, it was like, it was poor Messi couldn't get in the game and show his magic because they didn't have possession of the ball enough.
13: As a game, the World Cup final was not representative. It wasn't representative of the World Cup, which has been high scoring, which has been all action. You've seen teams take risks and bring the match to life in moments of genius. It wasn't representative of Lionel Messi, who's been one of those people who've brought matches to life with moments of genius. He barely got a kick. And it wasn't representative of World Cup finals, because it was the first ever World Cup final where one of the teams did not have a shot in the 90 minutes of regulation time. Spain had 11 over the course of the whole game. Argentina had 0. So it was not a great game. If you'd watched the third place game on Saturday night between England and France, that was also not representative in the other direction. It finished 6-4 to England. I've never seen a game finish 6-4 in my life.
0: Wow. Well, that is, well, anyway, I'm sold. I love it. I thought it was great. I hope you thought that overall the Americans handled it properly and with
13: Definitely.
0: The great respect that we should have.
13: Yeah, it was. The Americans did a fantastic job. Everyone I know who've been there and come back talked about the warmth of their host. The hospitality was off the charts. So it was a success in that front for sure.
0: And on that front, it was one of the most successful things we've ever done. The payoff is going to be long term with people going back and telling people like you, Jonathan, and others what a great time they had in America and how great the Americans were. Because the general primary news media, even in our own country, doesn't love America the way these people love America. I love the story of you and your son and going out and playing in the field, spur of the moment. Jonathan Savage, you're the best. Thank you, sir.
13: Thanks. Have a great day.
0: Jonathan Savage, Fox News correspondent, WJR contributor. As we continue on this Monday afternoon at 12:43.
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2: I'm Ann Thomas. Congratulations to the 2026 Women Who Lead class. Denise Brooks Williams, Henry Ford Health Chief Operating Officer, says the hospital's Future of Health project in Detroit will be transformational.
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21: Emergency vehicles blocking your right lane on I-696 westbound at DeQuinder. Traffic is stopped from 11 Mile. Steer clear of a wreck on Schaefer Road north of Ford Road. And we've got some construction on the Jeffries westbound between Levan and I-275. That's blocking your two left lanes. Now WJR Weather First from the Weather Channel. Still have an air quality alert in effect until midnight. Cloudy for the afternoon. Smoke and haze in some areas, though not quite as bad as last week. A high of 81. Right now it's 79. Thunderstorms developing later tonight, a low of 70. Scattered showers and thunderstorms for Tuesday morning. Cloudy for the rest of the day with a high of 85. I'm Rich Luzensky, WJR Traffic and Weather First.
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0: I didn't see the fighting after the World Cup either, so I miss stuff. I'm just telling you. Here's something I don't want to miss. Information, help from the people we are blessed with that are on the air on the weekends. You can find them online as well and on this program from time to time. It's the Inside Outside guys. It's Chuck Bridenstine and Ken Calverly. They're heard statewide on the Inside Outside Guys radio network and, of course, right here on WJR, 10 a.m. to noon, Saturday and Sunday. And I said to Mike Parsons, would you get a hold of the guys? I want to find out what this smoke, we know what it's doing to us. My nose is running, my chest, I'm coughing, my eyes burn. But what's this smoke doing to the appliances in our home and our outside appliances like air conditioning units and such? So we're asking the expert, Chuck Bridenstine. Hello, Chuck.
1: Oh, how you doing? It's good to be with you.
0: It's good to be with you. And though you and I enjoy a fine cigar once in a while, we're not inhaling it, and we're not around it, you know, hours and hours and hours at a time. But this smoke is bad.
1: It is bad, Paul. You know, it's a interesting dynamic, and I don't think it's our new normal. I think it's a isolated event that we're going to have to endure for a little while and get past it.
0: Well, I'm a big believer in clean water clean air in our homes. So whether that's a whole house water filtration system, if they have a good one out there, I think cleaner water is better for your appliances that the water runs through in your house. And air filtration systems, I think, are important. But what is that smoke doing to those, for example, the outside units of our air conditioning? Is it doing anything?
1: You know, it's interesting you say that. When you see those numbers, the air quality index, you know, from 0 to 500, and they've got us in the maroon up at 500, it really depends on what they're sourcing as the primary pollutant, because there's like five or six different ones that they look at, everything from ground level ozone to carbon monoxide to lead and nitrogen dioxide and sulfur dioxide. Now, if you get a heavy concentration of the sulfur dioxide, for instance, over time, it could affect the finish on your automobile. And maybe the circuit boards on a condenser unit like the air conditioner outside. But the biggest thing is if you keep them moving, keep those things moving and clean, then we really probably don't have any risk, you know, for the 5 or 6 or 7 days that we're going to be exposed.
0: All right. Well, that's important to note. It takes a little load off our mind. Some of the other obvious things about keeping the smoke out of your house, keep the windows closed, keep the doors closed. But what about your system is bringing in outdoor air.
1: Yes.
0: They say turn off the outdoor air supply. Outdoor air is often brought in by an energy recovery ventilator that can be switched off independently. Well, they've got me lost on that.
1: We've written articles on that, Paul, so you can go to the Inside Outside Guys website and download those to talk more about ERVs, but
0: okay.
1: Here's the thing. Your house, we would like your house to be under a positive pressure, kind of like the inside of a blown-up balloon all the time. But normally, it's actually under a negative pressure where it's kind of sucking air in because of exhaust fans that we run and the furnace running and the air conditioning, you know, just things that literally push air out of the house. So we want to put ourselves in a position where we don't shut those off because the house is going to suck air in either through gaps and cracks in the windows or through outside air intakes that usually come in to the cold air return in the furnace. Even a well-installed ERV will do that unless it's just a room ERV. So if we're bringing that outside air in through the cold air return, it has to pass through the furnace filter to get into the rest of the house. And that's what we want to do. We want to filter that air.
0: I'm seeing a note here. Run bathroom and kitchen exhaust fans only as needed. They end up pulling outdoor air into other parts of the residence. If you have a portable air filtration unit like a HEPA air purifier that removes particles from the air, run it on high. When do we wait for all of this smoke to clear, and no pun intended, do we wait for the smoke to clear, and then should we change all of our filters on our furnaces that draw in the air for the air conditioning?
1: Ken and I were talking about this weekend a couple times, was specific to that, where you want to move the air of the house constantly. So your furnace thermostat should be turned to on, not auto, so that blower motor is running constantly, and it's forcing the air in the house through the filter. And then you've got to have a good filter. You've got to have either a HEPA filter or a MERV, M-E-R-V, 8 or better rated filter, because that will take out minute particulate down to 1 micron, which, of course, it's particulate. The smoke produces that particulate.
0: We lost a part of what you were saying. MERV 8 or better because of the particulates, and then it kind of dropped off.
1: I'm sorry. So a good filter is going to take small particulate down to 1 micron, which is extremely small. I mean, it's a fraction of a period on a piece of paper. And in that smoke, we have all this particulate, right, that we're breathing.
0: Right.
1: So if we can force that air in our house to go through that filter and be trapped by the filter, we're more likely to be breathing cleaner air in the house.
0: Okay. Well, that makes sense. Anything else that you might add? We've got Chuck Bridenstine, co-host of the Inside Outside Guys, with his pal Ken Calverley. They are a blessing to us. Every weekend you can hear them. On WJR, but heck, you can hear them statewide on the Inside Outside Guys radio network. But here on WJR, 10 a.m. to noon on Saturday and Sunday, and it's a blessing to have you guys, and I mean that. Any other suggestions or information we should have?
1: You know, if you're finding that you're reacting to that, we advise people to stay in or use a well-fitted N95 mask with discs that can be replaced in the mask, not the piece of junk stuff that they were giving out free 4 years ago. Sorry.
0: Don't sugarcoat it. Hey, Chuck, don't sugarcoat it. Tell us how you really feel.
1: Well, you and I could swap some stories on the back deck up on Lake Huron, Paul, I'll tell you about.
0: Yeah, the terrible thing is we'd be talking about pollution while we're smoking a cigar.
1: Well, you're right. You know what's funny about this? I was up north for a couple of days last week during this heavy concentration.
0: Yeah.
1: And I did 2 25-mile bike rides, and I was totally unaffected because the particular material that's in the air wasn't bothering me. But if you are bothered, did you want to stay in? You want to circulate that air? You want to clean that air? And if you have to go out, you want to have a really well-fitted,
0: good N95 mask, not the junk. Chuck Bridenstine, co-host of the Inside Outside Guys with Ken Calverley, heard statewide on the Inside Outside Guys radio network right here on WJR, 10 a.m. to noon on Saturday and Sunday. Thank you, my friend.
1: God bless you, Paul. You guys take care.
0: God bless you, and you guys take care as well. As we continue on this Monday, Relentless Positive Radio, on your way to making each and every day count on WJR.
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22: Another ship attacked. I'm Lisa Brady, Fox News. The British military just reporting a second ship attacked in the Strait of Hormuz, this time off the coast of the United Arab Emirates, despite a ninth straight night of U.S. strikes on Iran.
23: President Trump told Fox News last week that if Iran doesn't reach a deal, strikes will escalate this week to hit power plants and bridges. Iranian officials have indicated that some new proposals are being discussed.
22: Fox's Trey Yingst in Tel Aviv. President Trump just posting, every time Iran kills an American soldier, they'll pay for that killing many times over. This after two confirmed deaths and a third suspected in Jordan on Friday and a fourth casualty in Iraq over the weekend as Iran keeps attacking Gulf neighbors. The co-founder of an infamous Mexican drug cartel is sentenced to New York City to life in prison.
24: Ismael El Mayo Zambada's sentencing in Brooklyn federal court marks an end to the U.S. government's years-long fight to bring the Sinaloa cartel co-founder to justice. He was arrested in 2024 and is accused of plotting murders and ordering torture as he and his co-founder Joaquin El Chapo Guzman grew the cartel into the world's largest drug trafficking organization. Prosecutors say they flooded the U.S. with tons of cocaine, fentanyl, methamphetamines, and other drugs.
22: Fox's Tanya J. Powers, the 76-year-old Zampada pleading guilty last year, Guzman already serving a life sentence. The government, a suspected target of what happened earlier today outside a federal building in New York City, where a man's accused of setting off an incendiary device.
25: The FBI's Joint Terrorism Task Force is investigating this as an anti-government attack. Smoke was billowing outside the federal building in downtown Manhattan, where ICE offices and immigration courts are located, as well as the New York City FBI field office. The FBI says two people are injured from this attack.
22: Fox's Nate Foy, the suspect, was taken into custody. Sources now telling Fox he had anti-ICE things on him. 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
2: I'm Ann Thomas. Congratulations to the 2026 Women Who Lead class. Denise Brooks-Williams, Henry Ford Health Chief Operating Officer, says the hospital's Future of Health project in Detroit will be transformational.
17: We have the Motown Museum, yes, right, which is expanding right in front of us. So kind of a fully transformed corridor that's going to help the residents in that area.
2: Special thanks to University of Michigan Health Von Voigtlander Women's Hospital for supporting Women Who Lead.
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1: Hour number two, all set and ready to go here on News Talk 760 WJR. We thank you for choosing to be an important part of the best and brightest audience in all of radio, as you're on your way to making each and every day count, because each day is a gift. This is the day, we shouldn't forget this, July 20th, 1969, that Neil Armstrong and Buzz Aldrin were the first people to walk on the moon during the Apollo 11 mission. Actually, Neil Armstrong was the first to step onto the lunar surface, followed shortly after by Buzz Aldrin. And Neil Armstrong had I should have asked Danielle earlier to try to find it. Danielle, try to find the audio. It should be somewhere in there where you can Google the audio of Neil Armstrong as he set foot on the lunar surface. I was watching it. I was in high school. No one else on my team was alive yet, but I was in high school, and I remember watching it. And to you, do you know, Mike, Danielle, Rich, to this day, there are people who don't really believe these guys landed on the moon.
2: Right. They think it was done in a soundstage or something.
1: They think it was a Hollywood. Yep. A Hollywood presentation, showbiz, and it wasn't real. I knew people who believed that at the time.
2: You know why? Because people put more work into being crazy than you do living reality. So they have

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1: Tape, that's one small step for man. Why one giant leap for whatever he said?
2: Mankind.
1: Mankind. We believe at the time he actually misspoke and said, that's one small step for a man and one giant leap for mankind.
2: Right. Either that or like the audio dropped out when he said a man. But yeah, I think
1: they either doctored that tape or what they. I can tell you this. You can find it printed both ways as what he said.
2: I think
1: because
2: that.
1: Go ahead.
2: No, I was going to say, I think that tape Danielle played was actually the one that was manufactured in a Hollywood soundstage.
1: That's probably it. All right. So anyway, today's the day we should remember it, even though people don't talk about that stuff very much anymore. That's what we always talked about. That was a big deal.
2: Right. It's worth mentioning.
1: I think so.
2: Especially because we did beat the Russians to the moon.
1: Yeah. That was not a big concern for me.
2: Mm.
1: I mean, I don't remember it being.
2: Maybe the space race was like a bigger deal afterwards than when it was actually happening.
1: Maybe, I don't know. So we find out that the FDA, with a budget of millions, somehow blamed Taylor Farms for the Cyclospora lettuce. Excuse me, I'm still dying from the smoke here.
2: Pick your poison. Paul, you could either have cyclosporiasis or you could be coughing up a lung because of the wildfires from Canada.
1: I think it's the wildfires still.
2: Is that your orifice?
1: Citrus orange, my orifice, yes. It's a very refreshing drink with nothing bad in it.
2: Yeah, well, that's good. You need that handy, especially if you're trying not to cough because of the smoke.
1: So anyway, a false positive, which means we're no further ahead knowing what's causing all this. And over, for whatever reason, we are ground zero times 10. Over 6,000 Michiganders and even the Michiganians.
2: Right. Both of them.
1: Are suffering. And I don't know why. While we were resting comfortably, Republican Mike Cox, all-around nice guy who we just had on last week on the show, dropped out. This advanced information these guys get. I still can't believe Mike Duggan dropped out.
2: Right.
1: I mean, you know, that was so long ago. But here you have, people have voted for Mike Cox in the early voting. Does that mean, you use the right term, I was very proud of you, do they go into their Secretary of State's office and spoil they're mailed in ballot and start over? Can they do that? Do we know? Who do we call and ask?
2: It's a good question. I'll figure out who to ask. But I know that Mallory McMorrow, when she dropped out, I don't remember which newspaper wrote it, but they had
1: a local newspaper.
2: Yes, they had a step by step on how to spoil your ballot. But I don't know when that cutoff is.
1: I don't know how it works at all.
2: And then, you know, if you're overseas, then you're out of luck.
1: Well, yeah, you are,
2: yeah,
1: indeed, if that's why you did your ballot. Yeah, it's tough. There's all kinds of reasons not to have this happen, you know?
2: Yeah, I think
1: this
2: Mike,
1: advanced stuff
2: I think,
1: and the mail-in ballots and all that stuff.
2: Right, I think Mike Cox said that the reason he dropped out was because John James got the Trump endorsement, even though they were close in the polls, but Trump's had such a success rate with his primary endorsements that he dropped out and put his support behind John James.
1: Whatever the reason, I mean, it is what it is. Now, Taco Bell has been hit with federal lawsuits over the Cyclospora infections, and yet we just have been told the FDA blew it on saying it was Taylor Farms lettuce.
2: Right.
1: And Taylor Farms are the people who provide the lettuce to Taco Bell.
2: Well, and those lawsuits were filed last week back when we thought it was Taylor Farms. So my guess is that these lawsuits probably aren't going anywhere now until we actually figure out where the cyclosporiasis came from.
1: When do the lawsuits?

0: lawsuits from Taylor Farms suing the FDA begin.
1: Right.
0: Because this has destroyed their business.
1: Right, because
0: I've as much said they should be out of business because they were the ones that did the little sliced onions at McDonald's.
1: Well, and here's the thing. You're going to see the story. You're going to see the story that was Taylor Farms a lot more frequently than you're going to see the retraction.
0: Absolutely. That's so well put, because that's the way it always is. Yeah. That's why we also don't see any of the mainstream media singing the praises of when gasoline went down as much as it did. But man, oh man, are they jumping all over it as it goes back up again.
1: Right.
0: Have you noticed that?
1: Yep.
0: It's disgusting. And it's an embarrassment of the mainstream media, which we are not a part of it. By the way, I don't understand this. Logan Paul claims he's suing Tom Brady over slap at 2026 Fanatics Fest. What is that about?
1: I think it's some kind of publicity stunt. There is some kind of event that Tom Brady and Logan Paul were at, and there is some video of Tom Brady slapping Logan Paul. Logan Paul's in the WWE, and
0: he's that guy that fights all the old people.
1: No, so that's his twin brother, Logan, right, Danielle? Okay. Danielle will help us straighten
2: Jake
1: this out.
2: Jake is into boxing. Logan is in WWE. Jake is the one more important than Logan. Bigger than Logan.
0: Jake is the one that fought, you know, the AARP lineup of people.
1: Mike Tyson. Yeah.
2: Correct.
0: Yeah. All right. So Logan feels left out. So he's now supposedly suing Tom Brady over a slap. That's not Brady-like.
1: I was going to say, it seems beneath him.
0: It's not Tom Brady-like.
1: I mean, even like slapping him for real, but also a publicity stunt doesn't seem like a Tom Brady type thing.
0: No.
1: So the only thing I can think of is maybe they're going to be doing something with WrestleMania, WWE, because Las Vegas is one of the rumored places that next year WrestleMania is going to take place. So maybe that's what Tom Brady is doing. But again, it seems beneath him.
0: Yeah, it does. Whatever. Let's get back to business here. And something very, very nice that's been going on for years and years and years. I don't know which number catch golf outing this is, but it's a lot. It's been going on a long time. And Sparky Anderson knew what he was doing when he hooked up with Jim Hughes, who has been a fabulous man in carrying this through. He's the executive director of Catch, the charity for children. Today is the Catch Golf Classic, and we will speak to Jim Hughes from Red Run Golf Club in Royal Oak up next. You know, a lot of folks are going to need to replace their roof this summer. But be forewarned, there are roofing companies out there that skip over the most important part of the roofing process, the attic ventilation. You see, if your attic doesn't have proper air circulation, it can cause problems such as mold and wood rot, leaks in the winter. 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
16: We've got some emergency vehicles blocking your right lane on I-696 westbound at DeQuinder. Traffic is stopped from 11 Mile Road there. I-94 westbound between 8 Mile and the Lodge. Some moving roadwork blocking your right lane. That's going to be there until 2:30 this afternoon. And taking a look at the northbound Southfield Freeway between Ford Road and I-96, we've got some slow traffic from Michigan Avenue due to construction blocking your two left lanes. Now WJR Weather First from the Weather Channel. Still have an air quality alert in effect until midnight. Cloudy for the afternoon, smoke and haze in some areas, but not quite as bad as last week, a high of 81. Right now it's 79 degrees. Thunderstorms developing later tonight, a low of 70. Scattered showers and thunderstorms for Tuesday morning. Cloudy for the rest of the day with a high of 85. I'm Rich Luzensky, WJR Traffic and Weather First.
17: Tuesday on JR Morning, we'll find out who is trying to make this a midterm hate election. A Eucharist procession through the streets of Detroit and gas prices, well, they're going up again. Will there ever be any relief? Right here on WJR, WJR.com, the always free WJR app.
0: Of course, Lloyd, there was relief where gas got down under $4, but no one really talked about it in the media too much. Now it's back up, and they're certainly talking about it. I think this is close to 40, maybe the 39th Catch Golf Classic. The guy who's been there from the beginning, because he was there with Sparky Anderson when Sparky started it, Sparky could not have picked a better guy than Jim Hughes as his executive director of Catch Charity for Children, which stands for Caring Athletes Team for Children's and Henry Ford's Hospitals, founded by the late Detroit Tigers great Sparky Anderson, I guess 1987 or so. Jim Hughes, you've done a marvelous job, and I hope it's going beautifully for you today.
18: Thank you, Paul W. It's always great to hear your voice. And it's a spectacular day. The weather's great. The field is full. First run is immaculate. It's just going to be a great day. And the bottom line is, it's for the children.
0: And you just had your second flight go off about 22 minutes ago, 1 o'clock.
18: They're out there now. And, it should be another spectacular round. We have so many generous sponsors who support this thing. It's amazing.
0: Well, you do, but it's because they can trust you and know how hard you work year-round for these children's charities and the Catch Charity for Children. And so when they believe in you, they step up, and they have been stepping up for, is it 39 years now?
18: Yes, 39 years. Can you believe it?
0: I cannot believe it, but God bless you. That's incredible. Sparky knew what he was doing when he put you in charge. Let me ask a quick question, because I was reading over this stuff. Can people still bid on auction items online?
18: Yes, they can. They can, and we're going to keep that open all day and into tomorrow, and 2 o'clock tomorrow afternoon we'll close that.
0: Oh, okay. So is that the catch2026.givesmart.com?
18: And if that doesn't work, they can go to the Catch website, catchcharity.org, and look at events, and there's information in there. A click and bid.
0: That sounds easy to remember. Catchcharity.org. And one of the unique items, a bid for two playing spots in the 3-day 54-hole Lexus Champions for Charity National Championship, December 9th through the 13th in Pebble Beach. How cool is that?
18: That's a spectacular package. We had that Lexus, Mead Lexus is one of our sponsors of that, along with a couple hole-in-ones. And they did that for us 2 years in a row pre-COVID. And then they came back and they're doing it again. And that's a great partnership with them, and along with the Greater Detroit Toyota dealers, who are our presenting sponsors.
0: So, I was going to say Toyota is very generous with you, yes.
18: Yeah, always. First it was corporate, now it's the dealers, the Greater Detroit dealers, and they've been spectacular helping us out over the years.
0: Well, God bless them. They used to help me with my golf tournament. Toyota is as an American a company as you're going to get for a company that isn't American. They're very American in Ann Arbor and everywhere else. They put their money where their mouth is. They built a lot of facilities here to build their cars here. So good for them. God bless them.
18: Yeah, I got to tell you real quick, Paul. I appreciate your compliments, but this is a team effort, starting with our board, our chairman, Jim Berline. The board is active. They're passionate. They get involved. They roll up their shirt sleeves. They help bring in sponsors, auction items. We have a tremendous golf committee. Kathy Brennan chairs that now. And we've got about 18 people on that committee. And, they really do a lot of work. It's a great team effort. And then all of our volunteers, my goodness, we have a waiting list for volunteers. That's how passionate people are about this charity and children.
0: That is phenomenal. Kathy Brennan's one of my favorite people, as is Jim Berline. My gosh, he's been chairman forever.
18: Yeah, we don't tell him that. we tell him it's like 3 or 4 years, and he goes, okay, I'll do another year.
0: Seems like it's been longer than that, doesn't it? It sure has been.
18: What's really interesting, I think, about this charity, and you don't see it very often, is in 39 years, we've had 3 board chairmen and 2 executive directors. So there was one before me for a short time. And then, but I was involved in the beginning because I was working with Henry Ford Health System, Henry Ford Health now, in public relations and marketing. So I kind of got involved on the ground floor, and it's been a labor of love ever since.
0: Well, what you do is spectacular, dedicated to improving the quality of life for pediatric patients, their families at Children's Hospital of Michigan and Henry Ford Hospital. And it's an ongoing series of special fundraising activities, the development of a board-designated endowment fund. And we will never forget, Catch provides needy children whose special needs might otherwise fall through the cracks. And I just, I can't imagine how proud Sparky Anderson would be to see that this thing has lived 39 years under your great leadership. He would be, wherever he is smiling broadly.
18: Yeah, and you know what? Ever since he passed away, a member of the Anderson family has been here to support the golf outing, and I'm sitting with one of his nephews right now, Danny Palazzotto, who was on with Marie
0: earlier. I was going to say, I think I heard him on with Marie earlier. Yeah,
18: and he comes out, and he represents the family, and he even resembles Sparky, which is, or Uncle George, as he calls him. And and everyone likes to see Danny Boy show up.
0: Well, Danny should try to rehearse doing what Uncle George used to do when he was on with JP, clearly still in bed after a nighttime game, and he would talk to Joe like this.
19: You know, Joe, I was, we got more hits and pitching.
0: I'll never forget listening to that going, I can't understand what he's saying. But it didn't matter. It was Sparky Anderson saying it to J.P. McCarthy many, many, many years ago.
18: Yeah. Two legends. Indeed. Yep.
0: Indeed, yeah. He do. And now you're a legend as well, Jim Hughes.
18: Well, I tell you, we couldn't do it with all the support we get from the corporate community. And WJR has been there since we started. And
0: we've tried
18: and
0: to be. So I used to broadcast out there at the golf course.
18: Yeah, we were out at the morning show for all those years. Yeah. We were the only ones there, if you remember.
0: I do remember. It was dark and nobody else was there. And I kept saying, shouldn't a later show be doing this when there are people here? Keep up the good work. Have fun, Jim Hughes. And CatchCharity.org, and take a look at some of the things that you can bid on through tomorrow. That's a great idea to keep it going like that. I'm glad we could give a heads up. Thank you, Jimmy.
18: Thanks so much. See you in the building.
0: All right. Very good. Jim Hughes, Executive Director, Catch Charity for Children. Today's the 39th annual Catch Golf Classic. 129 WJR. 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You will be so glad you did. And so will your family. 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
2: I'm Ann Thomas. Congratulations to the 2026 Women Who Lead class. Denise Brooks Williams, Henry Ford Health Chief Operating Officer, says the hospital's Future of Health project in Detroit will be transformational.
8: We have the Motown Museum, yes, right, which is expanding right in front of us. 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
2: I'm Ann Thomas. Congratulations to the 2026 Women Who Lead class. Denise Brooks Williams, Henry Ford Health Chief Operating Officer, says the Future of Health project is the new vision around Henry Ford Hospital.
8: Where we will have private rooms, we will also be able to have a new emergency department, new operating suites, a really tech-enabled environment.
2: Special thanks to University of Michigan Health, Von Voigtlander Women's Hospital, for supporting Women Who Lead.
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27: Jerome Levin, freelance journalist, born in Israel, served in the Israeli military, all-around good guy and dear friend for many years, is on the other end of our line right now. We have to catch up with him on a couple of things. First, the incredibly sad news of at least three American service members, two in Jordan, one in Iraq, killed in action
0: Apparently one remains missing after Iranian attacks over the past few days, according to U.S. Central Command. Now, this is our ninth consecutive night of attacks on Iran. I do not understand why they're doing such controlled attacks that Iran can then strike back. But, Daron, maybe you have a thought or two on that. Good afternoon. Well, welcome back.
1: First, good afternoon, and thank you for having me back, Paul. First of all, we mourn the loss of our service members and grieve with their families. That's number one. And number two, I think that the real issue is the question of how strong our responses are. I think we've been pulling our punches for a while now because we're afraid of, we meaning the United States, are afraid of a wider conflict. And that's a reasonable caution. But I think that we're also in a conflict with an intractable enemy that basically is not going to lay down its arms unless we make it very clear that the price that they have to pay is unacceptable. And we haven't really made that clear yet. I'm not sure whether that's because of the elections that are coming up or because of rising political opposition in the Democratic and the Republican Party. But when you fight an intractable enemy like Iran, which has ballistic, intercontinental ballistic missiles, and wants to finish off Israel first, and when it's done with that, finish off the United States, I don't see why we're pulling our punches.
0: I don't either. I don't understand this president who keeps saying, oh, they're done. They don't have this. They don't have that. And then more people die or planes are shot down or any number of other things are happening. What is he?
1: Yeah, I mean,
0: I don't know what to say.
1: This is a lot of this is bluster and rhetoric. And that does play a role sometimes, but I think we've gotten past the point where people understand that they have not been obliterated as we said they were in the first place, and they need to be, or they need to understand that they're going to pay a price that they're not willing to pay if they continue to attack us, if they continue to work on an atom bomb, if they continue to work on ballistic missiles. These are not idle problems. These are problems that will face us down the line and face future generations, and we have to confront them now.
0: Central Command is saying this is the ninth consecutive night of attacks on Iran. If we have nine consecutive attacks on Iran, there shouldn't be any Iran left. I do not get it.
1: Well, what the experts are telling me is that air power alone isn't really going to do the job. What's necessary is boots on the ground, and that's a big political decision for this country and for the leadership of this country as to whether they're willing to take that step. But I think at the end of the day, we've seen in modern warfare that air power alone really won't do the job. You need boots on the ground, and that would mean more American lives at risk. And the question is whether the country is really ready for that.
0: I would not put boots on the ground. I would carpet bomb every square inch of what we have known in the past as Iran. But I need to ask you another story.
1: Sure.
0: Scratch your head with me and tell me what in the world is going on when you have a mayor of the city of New York, Mamdani, threatening to arrest a world leader, Netanyahu, when he comes to New York, I guess for the United Nations. I mean, What's the thought process other than trying to set it up so that other countries can arrest our president when he goes to other countries?
1: Well, I'm afraid what we're witnessing is the radicalization of the left wing of the Democratic Party. And it's, you don't have to go all the way to New York. You can look at it here in Michigan. I have to say that I hope everybody who's listening to me now will get their ballots out if they're sending in a ballot, or whether they go to the voting booth on August 4th and pull the lever for Haley Stevens, because she's up against somebody whose name I won't even mention, who really reflects the whole mindset of things like 9/11, September 11, 2001 is something we deserve, that Hamas is something that Israel deserved. There's a radicalization on the left part of the party, which really threatens to break the Democratic Party in half, and we can stop it if we pull the lever for Haley Stevens on August 4th. So that's my plug for her.
0: Well, I have to agree with you on that. I mean, the way this thing is traveling like a cancer across the
27: country is just astonishing. And there's going to be a lot of pain and suffering if they are successful in doing what Bernie Sanders has dreamed of happening in these United States. It's going to be misery that's going to affect all of us. Those of us who didn't invite this or don't want it at all are still going to suffer. In fact, we probably will suffer the most. I appreciate you checking in with us, as always, Jerome. Thanks, God bless you.
1: God bless you, and thanks for having me, Paul.
27: Jerome Levin, freelance journalist, born in Israel, served in the Israeli military, all-around great patriotic American, and a dear friend. Well, it was not really a well-kept secret. Ward Manuel is stepping down as the athletic director by the end of the year, but we've got the very latest from Matt the Miz Missler, co-host of the M Zone, weekdays from 3 to 6 on our sister station, the Big 1050, WTKA in Ann Arbor. Matt's up next here with Paul W. Smith in Focus.
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2: I'm Ann Thomas. Congratulations to the 2026 Women Who Lead class. Denise Brooks Williams, Henry Ford Health Chief Operating Officer, says the Future of Health Project is the new vision around Henry Ford Hospital.
21: Where we will have private rooms, we will also be able to have a new emergency department, new operating suites, a really tech-enabled environment.
2: Special thanks to University of Michigan Health, Von Voigtlander Women's Hospital, for supporting Women Who Lead. I'm Ann Thomas. Congratulations to the 2026 Women Who Lead class. Denise Brooks Williams, Henry Ford Health Chief Operating Officer, says the hospital's Future of Health Project in Detroit will be transformational.
21: We have the Motown Museum, yes, right, which is expanding right in front of us. So kind of a fully transformed corridor that's going to help the residents in that area.
2: Special thanks to University of Michigan Health, Von Voigtlander Women's Hospital, for supporting Women Who Lead.
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16: We've got some slowdowns on I-94 westbound between 8 Mile and the Lodge. Moving work crews will be there until 2:30 this afternoon. U.S. 23 northbound between Michigan Avenue and I-94. Looking a bit sluggish due to construction. You're slow from Willis Road. Now WJR Weather First from the Weather Channel. Still have an air quality alert in effect until midnight. Cloudy for the afternoon. Smoke and haze in some areas. Though not quite as bad as last week, a high of 81, right now it's 79. Thunderstorms developing late tonight, a low of 70. Scattered showers and thunderstorms for Tuesday morning. Cloudy for the rest of the day with a high of 85. I'm Rich Luzenski, WJR Traffic and Weather First.
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27: Well, there's so many crazy things going on. We're having dinner with some friends tonight, and they said that the Taco Bell people had been there and set up the salad bar. So we should be in great shape for dinner.
18: Well, are you guys listening to me at all? Hello? Is
19: no,
18: this
19: what'd
18: on?
19: You say?
18: Hello?
27: I just said that we're having dinner with some friends tonight. They let me know that Taco Bell has stopped by and set up the salad buffet.
19: We were Googling the dog. Oh, there we go. Oh,
27: yeah, you can see the dog here. And by the way, that's Haley as well. Holding
19: Paul,
27: the dog.
19: You're telling us that your daughter brought her dog over to dog sit.
28: Daughter-in-law,
19: I'm sorry.
27: Right.
19: And you were telling us about the dog. So we weren't listening because we were Googling what type of dog
27: it
19: was.
27: So Haley, get close to the microphone. Say what it is again.
28: Aussie Labradoodle.
27: Aussie Labradoodle.
19: It's a big sweetie.
27: Oh, my gosh. Yeah. She's just so very nice.
19: We got to get you a dog, Paul.
27: I would love to have a dog.
19: Yes.
27: Kimmy, can I have a dog?
28: Are you going to walk her?
19: So sorry we missed your Taco Bell joke, but we were distracted by dogs.
27: All right, okay. So anyway, they really did. They did send that message. I'm not going to identify them to protect the innocent. Matt the Miz Missler, co-host of The M Zone, weekdays from 3 to 6 on the Big 1050 WTKA in Ann Arbor, our sister station. Matt, I don't think we've met before, but what a pleasure it is meeting you.
0: Well, I say the same to you, but I think many more of your audience would be more intrigued with your step poodle or your step dog that comes to your sit there.
19: That was dog-in-law.
0: Oh, dog-in-law.
27: Dog-in-law. That was unexpected. Well, I'm Paul W. Smith. Nice to have you here because I know you have the bottom line on the worst kept secret ever, that in fact Ward Manuel is on his way out. What do you know?
0: It kind of seemed like this was getting to a crescendo point over here at Michigan, especially from not this past weekend, but the weekend prior, with a report of, you know, that with the Regents meeting that was taking place up in Traverse City, that one of the talking points could be Ward Manuel either being bought out or let go or just his future in general. But I think the Regents had kind of, you know, I know Thursday there was a report that said that it wasn't on the docket, so to speak. But I think they're also waiting for the results of the investigative report, which some of it came out today. And just kind of, it did seem like it was happening, but I think a little bit too that this was also something that Ward probably, I don't want to say he mumped over, because, you know, when we had him here at our studios last Tuesday, you know, he was under the belief that he was going to be with Michigan until, you know, until a decision was made. But I think with the report that came out today, it almost kind of spelled a little bit out right there.
27: Are there any major surprise? Well, first let me say this, Matt. I don't know how you feel about it, but you got to be kidding me. This investigation cost over $12 million? Couldn't you and I have done it for a lot less?
0: You probably could have paid me about a fraction of that, and I probably could have come up with the same amount of information, potentially, you know?
27: It seems like it.
0: But yeah,
27: anyway,
0: it does seem ridiculous. You know, an investigative report of, you know, that costs $12 million plus, that it basically led us right back to, you know, where we were at before the investigative report came out.
27: Right. Any shocking news out today?
0: Not really. I mean, for the most part, I guess with some of the bullet points that they had in the review in terms of the culture, like, there was no surprise that Ward does care about the student athletes and their graduation rate. And he does understand that at the end of the day, they are student athletes, that the student part comes first and foremost, that, you know, you want to get that degree, but, and you're an athlete second. So it's understandable that that was part of it, but I guess it was, to me, I think the part that kind of made you do a little head scratcher was, you know, everything that kind of came about in his tenure as the latter part of it. The sign stealing, the what has been joked is called Burger Gates, all the way up to last December with the Sharon Moore, termination, and then all the legal stuff that came with it.
27: Right.
0: I guess a lot of it to me is that was a little surprised that it took this long for anything to be concluded at that point. I think it's probably the only thing that probably is an eyebrow raiser to me.
27: Well, as you pointed out, we're talking with Matt the Miz Missler of the M Zone on the Big 1050 WTKA in Ann Arbor, our sister station. And I wanted to believe this about Ward Manuel, and I'm glad that the study found and said that Ward demonstrated important leadership strengths, particularly his commitment to student athletes, as you have pointed out. I am so glad to hear that. But there were some weaknesses in there, and there were some times when maybe he should have looked a little more carefully and responded a little quicker to some of the things that were happening. And I don't need to go through the list of what those might have been. Now, where do we go? Do you have in mind somebody that you think would make a great new athletic director for the University of Michigan?
0: You know, to me, that's kind of a little bit of a tough spot right there, because you're looking for someone that's, you know, not just has athletics and, you know, the athletics of the student athlete in mind, but you're also probably going to be looking at someone that also has a business sense in mind as well, especially in the era of NIL and even trying to keep like some of the sponsors around the stadium, or even in our industry in radio, whether, you know, as far as what is being listed, you know, what's being viewed in on the radio or even on television for that matter. So it's, I know that there are some colleagues of mine that were, you know, like that they made their recommendations. One mentioned John Beilein, the former Michigan basketball coach. Someone had alluded to maybe Carol Hutchins, the, you know, Hall of Fame, legendary, you know, former softball coach here at Michigan, which those are great ideas. But the other question too comes with it is, do they want to pick up the ball that's now down at the 1 yard line to try to take this into the end zone, to bring up a football analogy here? Or do you look at someone outside of the quote Michigan man, Michigan woman aspect of things? And kind of like how it is with the Red Wings, I would not be surprised that maybe you look outside of the University of Michigan stuff. And
1: well, if there are questions of cultural problems, that does make you lean toward the idea of bringing someone else in from outside the culture, if you will.
0: Correct. And that's the part that I kind of look at too. Like, I don't think he would pick up it would be the position, but a good colleague of mine, in media, but you know, I don't know how much he really wants to pick up, but you know, John Ubakin comes to mind as well too. He's been with the university. He's had his thumbprint on the university, whether it's writing books involving the football program in the past and in the present. But, you know, other than that, like, I think you're going to be looking, you got to look for someone that can juggle the 30 plus, close to 40 athletic programs with the university, all the student athletes from top to bottom.
1: Ms., and also, you know what it's like when we hit the clock. Yep. We've hit the clock. Thanks for your help. Matt the Miz
0: Absolutely,
1: Missler.
0: Paul, thank you much.
1: From the M Zone. Stand by for Ryan Armani. Regards, Paul W. Smith.
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6: I'm Ann Thomas. Congratulations to the 2026 Women Who Lead class. Julie Ishak, Michigan Medicine Chief Nurse and Operations Executive, agrees that nurses are special people.
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8: President Trump says Iran will pay many times over every time they kill an American soldier. The White House also now confirming he will attend a dignified transfer tomorrow after several U.S. soldiers were killed since Friday, with the identities of two released so far.
20: The military identifying them today as 25-year-old First Lieutenant James Freehan of Hawaii and Isabella Gonzalez.
2: Gonzalez of Texas. She was just 19 years old. Video released by the AP appears to show that strike on Friday at the American base in Jordan. The military also listing another service member as missing after that strike, although human remains have been found. And a fourth service member died Saturday in Iraq while detonating a downed Iranian drone.
8: Fox's Alex Hogan at the White House. Iran keeps attacking Gulf neighbors despite daily U.S. attacks on Iran, though neither side is ruling out a deal. President Trump also just posting that the Israeli Prime Minister Benjamin Netanyahu will not be arrested in any way, shape, or form while in the United States. This after the New York City Mayor Zohran Mamdani floated the possibility of having Netanyahu arrested if he comes to New York for the UN General Assembly.
7: Last year on the campaign trail, Mamdani first vowed to pursue Netanyahu's arrest. And when speaking to the Times, Mamdani cited a 2024 International Criminal Court warrant issued for Netanyahu over alleged war crimes in Gaza, allegations that Israel has denied.
8: Fox's CB Cotton, Mamdani telling the New York Times the city is exploring legal issues. Netanyahu posting a defense of his leadership and Israel's actions and writing that Mamdani needs to focus on running New York City. A big business deal already approved by the Justice Department is now on hold. A federal judge just ordering Paramount and Warner Brothers to pause their merger for at least 2 weeks, allowing a multi-state challenge to play out in court. America is listening to Fox News.
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19: 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We do have some moving road work on I-94 westbound between 8 Mile and the Lodge. That's scheduled for another half hour or so, blocking your right lane. Northbound Southfield Freeway between Ford Road and I-696. Drivers are stop and go due to construction blocking your two left lanes there. That's scheduled through Wednesday afternoon. And steer clear of a disabled vehicle blocking your left lane on the southbound Southfield Freeway at 7 Mile. Now WJR Weather First from the Weather Channel. Still have an air quality alert in effect until midnight. Cloudy for the afternoon, smoke and haze in some areas, though not quite as bad as last week. A high of 81. Right now it's 80 degrees. Thunderstorms developing later tonight will drop down to 70. Scattered showers and thunderstorms for Tuesday morning. Cloudy for the rest of the day with a high of 85. I'm Rich Luzinski, WJR Traffic and Weather First.
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9: Hey, let's go on a Monday, July 20th, 2026. Ryan Ermani, JR Afternoon, Beth Ann Long, Danielle Mason along the way. We have so much to discuss. But I also have a great window here to talk to John James, Republican candidate for governor, United States Congressman. Congressman James, how are you, sir?
10: Doing great. A little bit less smoky, but we have a lot more work to do. Thanks for having me back on.
9: Absolutely. And I want to talk to you about that because as I look out my windows here towards the skyline of downtown Detroit, I barely see the city. I can see it at least today, but certainly not where we need to be. And I know you're doing work to get this taken care of.
10: Yeah, we're done with the apologies and excuses. We have been good sports, so to speak, but it's been 4 years running, and our Canadian friends and family up there have done little more than mock us, and frankly, it's unacceptable. Detroit had the unhealthiest air in the world last week. So I sent a letter to the Prime Minister about the wildfires with my colleagues, and more than a letter, we're going to be sending some action in the way of sanctions to help motivate our Canadian friends to take Michigan's health and to take Michigan's economy and to take our partnership seriously. We are eager to work in close partnership with the Canadians, but making a joke of our choking is unacceptable.
9: You know what you've

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1: Michiganders or Americans, ability, if there are health care concerns, because, you know, our taxpayers would pay for it otherwise, and we shouldn't. The Canadians should pay. And any cleanup that's regarded, because anything, we know what it's like if you have friends or family who comes over and they damage your stuff, you should expect them to pay for it. Again, Canadians are our friends, they're our partners, they're our family members in many regards, but sovereignty comes with responsibility. And as a result of their mismanagement, we are calling on them to abide by their responsibilities and help keep Michiganders safe and help keep us healthy.
2: So you talk about President Trump. He was at the World Cup yesterday in a suite with Canadian Prime Minister Mark Carney. I'm not sure if you heard this or not, but afterwards he was asked at a press gaggle whether or not he talked to Prime Minister Carney about the wildfires. Here's what President Trump had to say about it.
3: Told them, I mean, you got to stop these fires from coming in and, you know, poisoning our air. Our air has been poisoned. I have a good relationship with Mark Carney, but, you know, we got to stop the fires up there. If we can help them, we'll help them. But maybe they should pay us some damages or something, or we should do some tariffs. But it was terrible. I mean, you had businesses closing. In particular, Michigan, if you look at Detroit, the Detroit, Michigan area, they had to close everything. They had to close car plants and a lot of other things. So I've never remembered this happening. Over the last 4 or 5 years, you saw it starting to take place. I've never remembered it happening.
2: So the president even talking about Detroit, Michigan, and the entire state, really.
1: Yeah, and the president loves Michigan. He wants what's best for Michigan, which is the reason why he endorsed me to be the next governor of Michigan. I'm honored to have the president's support, and we're going to be working quite closely to make sure that Canadians have the resources that they need to fight these fires. But frankly, they have to pay the cost if they want to be regarded with the respect, frankly, that they believe they deserve. Sovereignty, again, comes with responsibility, and they need to handle their own affairs or ask for help. Until very recently, we had been told that our help wasn't needed. So obviously it was, because, again, Michigan has some of the worst air quality in the world. My wife and children were up in the UP last week, and my middle son, who has asthma, struggled to breathe.
2: Yeah,
1: and I know
2: terrible.
1: That a lot of people listening and around have similar issues. So I'm working with the president to make sure that our friends in Canada are sufficiently resourced and motivated, and making sure that they make Michiganders who are hurt by health or economically whole for their mismanagement.
2: You know what, Congressman? I was up north a couple of weeks ago on a family vacation. It was great. And then the next week, I imagine all of the families who have saved up for however long you save up to go on a vacation up north, and all you were dealt with was smoke. All you could see is smoke and haze and couldn't even go outside and breathe the air. I think it's terrible. I really hope something can get done about this. It absolutely has to, because as you said, this has been going on for a number of years. I know our time is limited here, and we're going to have you back for an extended conversation. I believe that's happening on July 27th, and I'm looking forward to that, Congressman. But I wanted to ask you, big news at the end of last week, Mike Cox drops out of the race and endorses you to be the next governor of Michigan. What does that mean to you? Just your reaction to that.
1: Well, Mike and Laura Cox have been friends for quite some time, and I'm glad to be back on the same page. I just spoke with them today. We are each committed to making sure that we unify our party and we push back against the socialism and Marxism that are not just on our doorstep, but they're inside the house. When you see the socialism, AOC and Bernie Sanders with Abdul El-Sayed on the march throughout Michigan yesterday, it's a warning that Republicans need to come together. We need to focus on fighting the issues, holding our party together, because we are the last thing standing for our republic to save Michigan and to save our country. So Mike has gotten out and endorsed me. I'm very honored for that. The president has endorsed me. And so we're going to continue putting the work in to earn your trust and support as well. We need to come together as a party and defeat Marxism.
2: Mike Cox says we're going to get behind John James and do whatever we have to do to get him elected, because of the last 8 years of despair, distress, and decline, the stakes are simply too high. Congressman, thank you so much for your time and fitting us in here. I know you're a busy guy. Not only are you running for governor, but you are a sitting United States congressman too. So you've got probably double the work that anybody else has to do right now.
1: You know-

0: Thank you so much.
1: There's so many Michiganders out there with two jobs. They deserve a governor who works as hard as they do. God bless you all. Thanks, Ryan.
0: Amen. Thanks, Congressman James. And we'll talk to you coming up in a couple of weeks. Congressman John James, a Republican candidate for governor. But, hey, we had a window to get him in. He offered to jump on with us, and we're going to take that. And we always will take any time we can get with the candidates running for political office. But I thought this was really important as well to share with you. The congressman aims to sanction Canada over that wildfire smoke and introducing legislation. We heard the president, what he had to say about these Canadian wildfires. But something has to happen here because this is year in and year out. A one-off, okay, we'll deal with it. But this is year in, year out, these Canadian wildfires. And, you know, it's a lot better today, but still it's unhealthy for sensitive groups. Can't happen. It's got to stop. All right, we're going to come back. We'll talk more about what happened at the end of last week and kind of where we left off with John James. We'll talk a little Michigan politics here. Mike Cox drops out of the race. Bernie Sanders and AOC are in town. We're in town over the weekend to campaign with Abdul El-Sayed. Where the races are right now, and we'll get you an update on our calendar here for our candidate conversations. We just booked John James coming up later this month as well. Next week, should I say. Okay, 760 WJR on a Monday.
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3: Coming this month, Mark Snethkamp celebrates 100 years, and in July, another centennial, the National Cherry Festival in Traverse City, plus an America 250 Michigan-made salute to the Port Huron to Mackinac race. 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America 250, Michigan made. Only from the great voice of the Great Lakes. 760 WJR. 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
13: 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We've got a disabled vehicle blocking your left lane on the southbound Southfield Freeway at 7 Mile. Moving roadwork continues to block your left lane on the southbound Southfield Freeway between 8 Mile and I-94. Should only have to worry about that for about another 15 minutes or so. And I-94 westbound between Harper Avenue and Little Mac Avenue. We're seeing some brake lights there. Your left lane is closed for construction. Going to be that way until 7 p.m. Friday. Now WJR Weather First from the Weather Channel. Still have an air quality alert in effect until midnight, cloudy for the afternoon. Smoke and haze in some areas, though not quite as bad as last week. A high of 81. Right now it's 80 degrees. Thunderstorms developing later tonight, a low of 70. Scattered showers and thunderstorms for Tuesday morning. Cloudy for the rest of the day with a high of 85. I'm Rich Luzinski, WJR Traffic and Weather First.
14: I'm Kevin Dietz, coming up on All Talk. I'm back. My summer vacation was fabulous. I spent the week in historical Charleston, South Carolina, where everyone is still in shock over the sudden death of South Carolina Senator Lindsey Graham. It was the talk of the town. 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
0: All right, 760 WJR. We just had Congressman John James on with us, Republican candidate for governor. And just an update to our schedule of candidate conversations, extended hour-long conversations. We did get the congressman booked now. Beth Ann, when are we? Is that a July 27th?
15: July 27th, 3 o'clock
0: hour. 3 o'clock hour. Great. And then we have Abdul El Sayed on the...
15: It's this Wednesday. That's what, 22nd?
0: There you go.
15: Yeah.
0: Look at that. So we'll get to that in just a little bit. But 2 weeks from tomorrow, voters will vote in Michigan's primary race. And big news happened here over the last few days as well. On Friday, after the show, I found this to be pretty shocking, an announcement. In my opinion, Mike Cox, Republican candidate for governor, dropped out of the race and endorsed John James. We were just talking about it there with Congressman. So Cox's campaign actually... Beth Ann, hop on here with me for a minute about this. I want to make sure I get this all correct. Cox's campaign was actually in contact with us to move up their scheduled candidate conversation. It was originally on the 28th.
15: Yeah.
0: They wanted to move it up till tomorrow.
15: Tomorrow. Yeah. I talked with them Thursday, the day before he dropped out, and they asked if we could move it up to Tuesday.
0: That's incredible.
15: More than happy to do it. And then when I saw the news Friday, I was like, what the heck?
0: I mean, I was totally shocked to see that. So it was pretty surprising. So Cox, writing that Donald Trump's endorsement of John James placed James out of reach in a three-person race, in a three-person Republican primary race. And that is exactly what I talked to Mike Cox about earlier, just days earlier. So he drops out of the race on Friday. I asked him 3 days earlier right here on JR Afternoon about this. Let me ask you about this idea of electability, because to get to November, you have to get through August. And how difficult is it to win an election against a sitting congressman with name recognition, with the endorsement of the president, in a three-person race? And I think that's the big part, the three-person race. In other words, we've seen it on the Democratic side. You know, the Senate race, McMorrow drops out. You have this clear 1v1 here with Haley Stevens and Abdul El Sayed. To have a legitimate chance to win, does something like that need to happen on the Republican side? Does Mike Cox or Perry Johnson need to say, hey, we cannot split this vote?
16: I don't worry about that, Ryan, because here's the reality. If you're going to win, you just have to win with the rules you got, right? So you have to go on the field and be ready to battle that day. One might argue that maybe John James should drop out since he's ran twice statewide against Democrats in the Senate and lost both times. At least Perry Johnson can say he hasn't lost twice. And of course, I can say I won twice. In fact, beat Gary Peters, the same guy who beat John James. So I'm not going to try and tell Perry Johnson to get out. I think perhaps there's a better argument is, hey, the guy who's already lost twice, we already know he can't win. Maybe he should drop out.
0: Politics is nasty, is it? What a nasty game. Despite all that, though, he says he's going to get behind John James and do whatever he can to get him elected because the last 8 years of despair, distress, and decline, the stakes are simply too high. Now, I'll tell you, I don't know the stomach you have to be a politician. God bless everybody running. And I know you got to do what you got to do in a political race. We've seen it on the national level. I mean, some of President Trump's most loyal people are people that he just eviscerated in a campaign. I mean, Marco Rubio, little Marco, Ted Cruz talked about his wife, Ron DeSantis, Ron DeSanctimonious. I mean, these are some of his loyalist supporters. Cox was really hard on James, but I mean, I get it. I totally get it. This is the way it is done in a race. And is this a shoe-in for John James? Is this a shoe-in, this nomination? Does Perry Johnson have any chance now in a two-person race? Because I will say this. I actually think Cox would have helped James more by staying in the race than dropping out. To have Cox and Perry Johnson essentially split the vote of people who may be on the fence about James or any of the Duggan voters, I think James was definitely a shoe-in in the three-person race. In a two-person race, I still think, you know, John James probably wins, but I think it might be a lot closer. What do you think? 800-859-0WJR, 800-859-0957. And then there's the Democratic side of the ledger. Big weekend for Abdul El-Sayed. He was joined by Bernie Sanders and Alexandria Ocasio-Cortez. They were at a rally at the Detroit Opera House and then another one in Grand Rapids. And there were big crowds there. Abdul has been making the rounds on national media shows, too. Here he is on CNN taking some hard questions from Jake Tapper.
17: 20 weeks ago, when Iran's supreme leader was killed, you told your staff, according to audio obtained by the Washington Free Beacon, quote, there are a lot of people in Dearborn who are sad today, so like I just don't want to comment on Khamenei at all, unquote. I thought that quote was interesting because the Ayatollah has killed tens of thousands of innocent Iranians, not to mention the proxies that Iran has funded that have killed innocent civilians all over the Middle East. Why were you worried about offending people who support the Ayatollah?
18: Jake, on a day where we're mourning the loss of two more service members in a war we never should have fought, I think all of us ought to step back and ask whether or not everybody in Michigan, frankly, everybody in America, shouldn't be sad about the fact that this president, backed by the prime minister of a foreign government, took us to a war we had no business fighting in. So yeah, I didn't want to comment on it then because it's a ridiculous pretext. And now you're asking me about the Ayatollah, who's dead, by the way, and you're not asking me about the service members who've died. You're not asking me about whether or not this war should have ever been fought. You're not asking me about whether or not the costs that are being borne by Michiganders in the tax dollars we pay or the gas prices that are insane right now are worth it. And so, look, let's have a conversation based in Michigan. I'm running for Senate in Michigan. And I think here in Michigan, all of us are probably sad about the fact that we went to war that we never should have fought. I'd rather our money be spent here.
17: I was specifically asking you about comments you didn't want to make because you didn't want to offend people in Dearborn, which is in Michigan.
0: So Jake Tapper with a bit of a zinger there. And you talk about Michigan. You know, what does Bernie Sanders and Alexandria Ocasio-Cortez care about Michigan? They're here supporting Abdul El-Sayed to put their message forward of this national democratic socialist movement, of by which we'll talk more about in just a little bit. But if you know, Bernie Sanders doesn't care about Michigan. Alexandria Ocasio-Cortez doesn't care about Michigan. But they come here to move their agenda forward. And they do get big crowds. They can draw a crowd. They can draw a crowd. There's no question about it. 800-859-0957, 800-859-0WJR. Were you there this weekend? Did you see the rally at the Detroit Opera House? What do you make of John James's chances now in a two-person race? Does Perry Johnson have any chance in your mind? We got the Republicans in play. We got the Democrats in play. We'll have you in play next. It's 760 WJR.
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27: News. I'm John Saucier. The World Cup soccer tournament is now over and done, and the FBI director Cash Patel spoke with Fox News Digital about how the agency and his partners kept everyone safe during this year's FIFA World Cup.
28: We had 5,000 personnel from the FBI, over 4,000 from the field, 800 from headquarters, and we had our 59 Homeland Security Task Forces, which are stood up by President Trump in the beginning of the administration.
27: The United States hosted the event with Canada and Mexico. New York City Mayor Zoran Mamdani suggesting during an interview with the New York Times he's considering whether he can have Israeli Prime Minister Benjamin Netanyahu arrested if he comes to New York City for the UN General Assembly.
29: When someone is charged with an international criminal court warrant, it's something that should be taken seriously, whether it's Benjamin Netanyahu or it's Vladimir Putin or whomever else.
27: On Truth Social, President Trump writes Benjamin Netanyahu will not be arrested in any way, shape, or form while in the United States. 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
30: We've got some slowdowns on I-94 westbound between 8 Mile and Michigan Avenue as roadwork continues to block your right lane there. Jeffries westbound between Levan Road and I-275. More construction there, blocking your two left lanes. U.S. 23 northbound between Michigan Avenue and I-94. Looking a bit sluggish due to construction. You're slow from Willis Road. That's scheduled from 9 a.m. until 3 p.m. daily. through early October. Now, WJR Weather First from the Weather Channel. Still have that air quality alert in effect until midnight. It's going to be cloudy for the afternoon. Smoke and haze in some areas. Not going to be as bad as last week. It's 81 degrees. Thunderstorms developing later tonight will drop down to 70. Scattered showers and thunderstorms for Tuesday morning. Cloudy for the rest of the day with a high of 85. I'm Rich Luzensky, WJR Traffic and Weather First.
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0: All right, it was a big weekend for candidates in Michigan. First and foremost, Mike Cox drops out of the race and immediately endorses John James. And then Abdul El-Sayed on the Democratic side campaigning with probably two of the most popular politicians in America. Popular for sure. How many politicians in America can pack stadiums? I think Bernie and AOC could for sure. They might be the only ones on the Democratic side. Maybe Mom Donnie could pack a stadium. And they were here campaigning with Abdul El-Sayed. I just want to ask you where you are with a couple of these races. I think that Mike Cox, my opinion, helps John James more by staying in the race and letting him and Perry Johnson split the anti-James vote, for lack of a better way to say it. And what do you make of Abdul El-Sayed campaigning with AOC and Bernie Sanders because the attacks now against him are ramping up a lot. 800-859-0WJR, 800-859-0957. Let me get to Vince in Northville. You're on 760 WJR. Hi, Vince.
2: Hey, Ryan. How are you, sir?
0: Doing good, buddy. How you doing?
2: Well, I'm perplexed. I'm out here every day, okay? I'm a contractor. I'm out here every day, and I'm going to tell you what, you really need to worry about Saeed, okay? And I think what's really going to shoot a Michigan in the foot is anybody 38 years and older, because these kids are really starting to embrace this guy. I mean, I'll be 60 Friday, okay? So he doesn't really do much for me. I'm going to be voting for Perry Johnson for the simple fact that I'd love to see the state of Michigan go through some form of a doge and be totally audited for all taxes and public funds. I would love to see that. That's the only reason why I am voting for Perry Johnson, because for the hours that I work and the taxes that I pay, and I'm getting nothing for it, I mean, I've got nothing to lose, so I'm all in for Johnson. But for everybody out there listening, you really, really got to pay attention to this Saeed guy, because he's very, very dangerous, and he's got a lot. He's got the ear of the young people out there right now, because the young people in the state of Michigan, their attitude is, why should I even try? I can't afford a house. I got to live with mom and dad. I can't afford anything. Maybe there's something to this socialism thing.
0: Vince,
2: because guys my age really haven't obviously educated the people behind us.
0: Vince, did you see some of the videos of the people at the El Saeed rally?
2: I heard about it. My nephew's a Detroit cop, so he was telling me about it. But
0: I feel like it was all, I mean, and again, estimations can be estimations. You look at the video, it felt like 90, I mean, whatever with estimations, I mean, whatever, but it felt like 90% of white people over the age of 60.
2: Well,
0: I don't.
2: A lot of your hippies are going to be in there, but I tell you what, you're going to have Dearborn and you're going to have Hamtramck that are going to rally behind this guy.
0: And probably so, but nobody was at the rally. I mean, it was like, just look at the videos. It's like all like older white people.
2: Yeah, but I'm out here. I'm working with the younger guys. Okay, is what I'm telling you.
0: Yeah.
2: We did these conversations all over the map. Okay, and they're like, Ben, you know, you've been doing this, that, and the other thing. You're an old Republican. I said, I'm not a Republican. I'm a conservative. I'm for the guy that's going to get off my back. And he goes, well, what do you got to get socialism? He goes, man, look at all these rich people. I can't afford a house. I can't afford a $700 car payment. You know, why don't we give this guy a shot? And this is what I'm being bombarded with.
0: Well, I think, you know what, Vince, I totally understand what you're saying. The same argument that people had for voting for Donald Trump is honestly the same argument that people are having for voting for Abdul El-Sayed. What in the world do you have to lose? I think that is the same argument that a lot of people voted for Trump because of that, and I think now a lot of the same people are using that language for Abdul El Sayed. I want to get to Ryan in Warren. You're on 760 WJR. Hi, Ryan.
10: Hi. How are you, Ryan?
0: Good, buddy. How you doing, buddy?
10: I'm doing pretty good. I'm going to be voting for John James. He's a combat veteran. He's been my congressman for, you know, the past 4 years. And you know, I don't really like this Perry Johnson guy. And he's muddying up John. And we know what John is like. We've seen him work for the past 4 years. And he's a conservative guy. And he has got an established record.
0: And not only that, he's also got the support of the president. And that is incredibly important when you're talking about a Republican primary race. And I think that's what Mike Cox pretty much said in his exit speech, or his post announcing that he was not going to be running for governor anymore. That is a very powerful endorsement to have throughout a Republican primary. Thanks so much, Ryan. Let me get to Ken in Livonia. You're on 760 WJR. Hi, Ken.
13: Well, I wanted to comment, and the reason why I'm going this direction, in the Republican primary, I'm definitely going to have to vote for Perry Johnson. And the main reason is I listen to a lot of independent conservative news talk radio shows that are broadcast in this area, state of Michigan. And one thing in common that they have is they all do a great job showing how John James is a rhino. They identify him as a rhino, and they promote, if you really want someone...
0: What does that mean to you, by the way?
13: Well, to me, rhino is more like a Democrat than he is a traditional conservative Republican. Like, Donald Trump is not a conservative, never has been. So Donald Trump calls himself Republican, but he is really a Democrat. And the same thing is identified with John James. These talk shows do a great job going back, looking at his whole career, and just like Donald Trump. Yeah, he calls himself a Republican, but he's really more like a Democrat. And so that's
0: why you're voting for Perry Johnson.
13: Yes, absolutely. And you're going to see if the conservative Republicans vote, Perry Johnson will win. And here's the thing to keep in mind. If John James wins, he won't win the governorship, because the conservative Republicans won't turn out the vote.
0: Ken, I'm up against a break. I'm up against a break. I got to run. More of your phone calls and the U.S.-Iran war. Was it a mistake? I'll get to that next. 760 WJR.
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4: need, Rock Auto. We still have that moving road work blocking your right lane on I-94 westbound between 8 Mile Road and Michigan Avenue. I-94 westbound between Harper Avenue and Little Mac. More construction there blocking your left lane. That's not going to be done until 7 p.m. Friday. And the northbound Southfield Freeway between Ford Road and I-96. Lots of brake lights there. We do have some repairs going on blocking your two left lanes. That's scheduled through Wednesday afternoon. Now, WJR weather first from the Weather Channel. Still have an air quality alert in effect until midnight. Cloudy for the afternoon, smoke and haze in some areas, but not quite as bad as last week, a high of 82 today. Right now, it's 81 degrees. Thunderstorms developing later tonight, a low of 70. Scattered showers and thunderstorms for Tuesday morning, cloudy for the rest of the day, with a high of 85. I'm Rich Lusensky, WJR Traffic and Weather First.
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0: WJR. I want to get to the U.S. and Iran war. This is major escalations now. But first, Lori's been hanging on in Saginaw. Hi, Lori. 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
24: Hi. I just wanted to send my support to John, and I think it's great that Mike has dropped out of the race and supporting John with his candidacy. And I think it will help John since he was second from Mike's supporters. He was second and you know, just getting him, John, on the ticket. And I think it's really great. That's all I wanted to say. I think he's going to be a great choice for Michigan, and I think he'll be a great governor.
0: Absolutely. Thank you so much, Lori, for the call. And it's going to be an interesting primary. I really do think it's, you know, obviously John James, in my opinion, is in the lead. There's no question. But I think it might be a little bit closer than people think. But we'll see what happens. I do want to move on here, if I can, to the U.S. and Iran war, because I've got some major problems with this now. CENTCOM confirms another U.S. service member was killed during an Iranian ballistic missile attack in Jordan. In total, now three soldiers were killed on Friday. A fourth soldier was killed in northern Iraq during a controlled detonation of an Iranian drone. In retaliation, the U.S. completed a ninth consecutive night of strikes on Iran. And look, regional countries are continuing to push for a deal. Marco Rubio says that a diplomatic path to a deal still remains open. But look, there's no deal. It's pretty evident by now. There is no deal. There's not going to be a deal. And right now, there just seems to be no end in sight. I think President Trump miscalculated Iran's willingness to make a deal. I really do. And he underestimated Iran's civilian population from taking over their own government and their country. And that is something that is really, really hard to do when you have no guns. The president said this would be a 4 to 6 week war. We are now going on 5 months. And there is no end in sight. Does anybody see an exit here? Does anybody see an exit strategy? I do not. The timeline keeps shifting. The goalposts keep moving. Nothing seems to be getting better at home either. Gas prices are back up. AAA now reporting that the nationwide average of gas for a gallon of gas is over $4. Barrel of oil is now over $83. A couple of weeks ago, it was hovering around $70. And I know there has never been a war in human history that has gone exactly according to plan, but this may have been a major miscalculation by the Trump administration. 800-859-0WJR, 800-859-0957. I'm not sure there is really another way to look at it right now. Iran can't have a nuclear weapon. That I get. I totally understand that. But when you dropped that bunker buster bomb in June of 2025, you know, what did that set Iran back? How many years did that set Iran back? Maybe at that point you tell Israel, hey, you see the trucks moving? Have at it. Have at it, my friends. But our role here is done. Should the United States' role in this war have been done for the next 20 years once they dropped those bunker buster bombs in June of 2005? Maybe drop another one at that point. But I just don't know where this ends at this point, because Iran will not make a deal. They will never make a deal. And I think that is pretty clear now. And I do believe it was, hey, you got to make every attempt you possibly can to get that deal done, but you're not going to get everything you want from these people, from this government. You're just not going to do it. The president posting on Truth Social about an hour ago, every time Iran kills an American soldier, they will pay for that killing many times over. This directive has been passed on to Secretary of War Pete Hegseth, Chairman of the Joint Chiefs of Staff Daniel Kane, and every leader in the military. Only escalation. Only escalation. 800-859-0957, 800-859-0WJR. So we'll put that in the mix as well. Let me get to Patsy in Royal Oak. You're on 760 WJR. Hi, Patsy.
6: Hey, Ryan. Yeah, that was a good statement, but I want to say something real quick first. We've got to be careful of the voting. I received, I'm a grandmother, I received in the 2020 election, I received a registration and a ballot in the mail for somebody who hadn't lived in my house, and I've lived in my house for 50 years, and they hadn't lived here for like 30 years. City of Royal Oak had 24 precincts. I called the city clerk's office. In 2023, they changed it to 18. In 2025, they changed it to 8 precincts, the farmer's market. You know why they did that? They said because there were so many mail-in ballots.
0: Yeah, you know, the voting, I'm going to do a topic about that, Patsy, about the Save America Act. And there was some conversation this weekend about it. And I'm going to do a topic about that. So I'm going to hold off on talking about that until I lay it out for you. But yeah, it's a problem. There's no question about it. And something will have to be done about it. Let me get to Rick in Lapeer. You're on 760 WJR. Hi, Rick.
7: Howdy. A big miscalculation. Problem is, I don't think we can afford to lose either.
0: Say that one more time, Rick. You cut out. I'm sorry.
7: Well, I suspect that when they started, they thought that the people would rise up and get rid of the current regime. That's how they got rid of the last regime. But I think without the internet and after tens of thousands of people who would respond being killed, they just didn't get the response that they were expecting.
0: Rick, I totally agree with that. I totally agree with that point. And if it was hard to hear Rick, he said he thought that, you know, initially going in, he thought the Iranian people would rise up and overtake their government. And without the internet and without guns, it was just impossible to do that. And then they see thousands, tens of thousands of protesters be killed. They're not going out there in the streets. Mel in Frankenmuth, you're on 760 WJR. Hi, Mel.
8: Yeah, howdy. Interesting dialogue. I'm 75. Korea, North and South, they had the nuke. MacArthur got booted, didn't take care of business. Then we're into Vietnam, Afghanistan. And I am a conservative, but Donald Trump and all, they were killed on the altar of freedom. You don't know what you're getting into. This is from biblical times.
0: Yeah, it is biblical.
8: And unless you kill them all, which you never will, and then, no, because, oh, he'll give them medals and honor your loss. He doesn't know what he's gotten into. This will go on forever, ever. You know, Vietnam, I've been around, I've seen that all. Less win or lose war was WW2, and he'll never admit it. I'm a conservative.
0: Hey Mel, I'm up against a hard break here, but your point is well taken. The exit strategy at this point, it just feels like this is going to go on and on for a while now. The goalposts are certainly moving. A lot of people are passionate about this. Everybody on hold, stay right there. I'll get to you at the top of the hour. Was a mistake made at this point? 760 WJR.
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23: When the U.S. entered the war, Michigan transformed overnight into what President Franklin Roosevelt called the arsenal of democracy.
15: Robert Livernois and Marie Osborne will take you back in time.
25: It was the early 1960s, and the sound was coming from a small house on West Grand Boulevard, Hitsville, USA.
15: Coming this month, Mark Snethkamp celebrates 100 years, and in July, another centennial, the National Cherry Festival in Traverse City, plus an America 250 Michigan-made salute to the Port Huron to Mackinac race. There's more coming all summer long. Don't miss a moment of it. America 250, Michigan made. Only from the great voice of the Great Lakes. 760 WJR. 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
26: Neither side is letting up. Lisa Brady, Fox News. After 9 straight nights of U.S. strikes on Iran.
27: CENTCOM saying the U.S. has hit targets in Iran, mainly military command and control centers, as well as launching sites for missiles and drones. Those U.S. attacks come after Friday's attack by Iran with a ballistic missile in Jordan killed 3 U.S. service members.
26: Fox's Steve Harrigan in Tel Aviv. 2 of those Americans identified as First Lieutenant Tyler James Feehan of Hawaii Hawaii, and Private Isabella Gonzalez of Texas, just 19 years old. The White House says President Trump will attend a dignified transfer tomorrow. A fourth service member was killed Saturday during the controlled detonation of an Iranian drone in Iraq. As the U.S. hits Iran and Iran attacks Gulf neighbors, the Iran-backed Houthis in Yemen now say they will block Saudi shipping at the gateway to the Red Sea. An update expected soon from the FBI, which has a man in custody after a fire was set outside a federal building in New York City earlier today, injuring at least two people.
2: What occurred outside of 26 Federal Plaza this morning was deeply disturbing.
26: Mayor Zohran Mamdani pledging cooperation with the federal probe. Border Czar Tom Homan calls the incident another example of attacking ICE. For now, the motive remains under investigation. That federal building includes immigration offices. Two social media influencers facing rape and sex trafficking charges in the UK, just making their first appearance in federal court in Miami, where they were arrested over the weekend.
9: We're confident that we're going to win. We've never seen a scintilla of evidence that indicates that these guys are guilty of anything. They're being punished and attacked for what they say, not what they've done.
26: Defense attorney Joseph McBride, after a brief hearing where the Tate brothers, Andrew and Tristan, said they'll fight extradition to the UK. Investigators there say they now face 38 charges in all. The brothers have dual U.S. and British citizenship. 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
4: We still have that moving road work blocking your right lane on I-94 westbound between 8 Mile and Michigan Avenue. Construction slowing you down on the northbound Southfield Freeway between Ford Road and I-96. And expect some slowdowns on U.S. 23 northbound between Michigan Avenue and I-94. You're slow from Willis Road due to repairs going on from 9 a.m. until 3 p.m. daily through early October. Now WJR weather first from the Weather Channel. Still have an air quality alert in effect until midnight. Cloudy for the afternoon. Smoke and haze in some areas, though not really that bad. A high of 82. Thunderstorms developing later tonight. A low of 70. Scattered showers and thunderstorms for Tuesday morning. Cloudy for the rest of the day with a high of 85. I'm Rich Luzinski, WJR Traffic and Weather First.
15: 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In a town built on grit, there's one voice that cuts through the noise.
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0: Hour number two of the program here on a Monday, July 20th, 2026. Had a great first hour. Opened up the show with Congressman John James, a Republican candidate for governor. And he talked to us about some of the things that he is doing, introducing a bill to try to get Canada to do something about these wildfires that have been happening for the last several years. President Donald Trump spoke about it too yesterday after the World Cup.
14: I told him, I mean, you got to stop these fires from coming in and, you know, poisoning our air. Our air has been poisoned. I have a good relationship with Mark Carney, but, you know, we got to stop the fires up there. If we can help them, we'll help them. But maybe they should pay us some damages or something, or we should do some tariffs. But it was terrible. I mean, you had businesses closing. In particular, Michigan, if you look at Detroit, the Detroit, Michigan area, they had to close everything. They had to close car plants and a lot of other things. So I've never remembered this happening. Over the last 4 or 5 years, you saw it starting to take place. I've never remembered it happening.
0: So Congressman James working to sanction Canada over that wildfire smoke. And that is up on our YouTube channel. Just go to 760WJR, and it's right at the start of the show on today's YouTube broadcast. And we welcome in everybody who is watching live right now on YouTube. We say hello to you, everybody driving around in your car on 760WJR. However you're consuming us, we certainly appreciate that. I wanted to continue on here. There's so much in the news going on, and one of the things I have not discussed over the last couple of weeks, really, has been the war in Iran. And a fourth soldier was killed.

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1: I just wanted to, I was listening to the radio. I was driving around and enjoy your show. I just wanted to tell you my take on it. I'm a Republican. I always haven't been a Republican. I'm a retired auto worker. Retired after 30 years. I was always Democrat up till 2016. And it was like, I really like Trump. My oldest son is active Air Force. My dad was Navy World War II. So I'm definitely pro-military. But I just wanted to call in and tell you, I totally agree with you on the miscalculation. I think this thing is going to drag on and on. There's no exit strategy. And in the meantime, I mean, I don't understand world economics. I mean, okay, they say 20% of the oil, but I mean, they just said on the radio today, gas is back up over $4 a gallon. A lot of your listeners, I'm sure, you know, like myself, are on a fixed income and the grocery store, everything else. But I just think this war was a big mistake. And it's, you know, wars aren't cheap. They're very expensive. And, you know, our country is in all this debt. And I'm just not seeing it.
2: You know, and Jim, I appreciate the call. And one of the things about this whole entire thing that you don't know, I don't know, nobody truly knows, how close was Iran to having a nuclear weapon? Their starting point in the negotiations was that they were really close to having enough enriched uranium for 11 nuclear bombs. And at that point, I understand that. It was too late. North Korea has a nuclear bomb. It's too late to do anything about that. If Iran has a nuclear weapon, they will use it. But again, that bunker buster bomb that you dropped back in June of 2025, was that enough to hold them off for the next 20 years? And all the Obama stuff in the Iran nuclear deal, I'm sorry, I'm not having that either. That thing was such a disaster and did nothing to prevent Iran from having a nuclear weapon. And don't take my word for it. Take Chuck Schumer's word for it, who back in 2015 voted against the Iran nuclear deal with Iran because it did nothing truly from keeping them from getting their hands on a nuclear weapon. It just didn't. And all the same people that are saying that, Donald Trump, if he gets a deal with Iran, what is gonna make you think that Iran is gonna keep their word? So Iran will not keep their word to Trump, but they will keep their word to Obama. Got it. I mean, we too move the goalposts based on which political team you are on, too. Ken in Brighton, you're on 760 WJR. Hi, Ken.
3: 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Listen to you all the time. Thanks for my
2: appreciate
3: call.
2: Appreciate you, buddy.
3: Listen, I agree with the previous callers. My take on this is, look, we need to back the heck off. Bombing them into the Stone Age isn't going to work because guess what? They're in the Stone Age. So, the oil is their main thing. So why don't we keep doing what we're doing with the Straits of Hormuz, and we'll probably have to be the policemen of the Hormuz area. But as far as defeating these people, no. They've been trying to kill each other for the last 3,000 years. We're not going to do anything different. We need to get out before more U.S. military people are hurt or killed. And that's my take.
2: Yeah, I totally understand that, Ken. It is a really tough thing what's going on right now. I just don't know where the out is. And, you know, no matter what, the president is going to declare victory, and rightfully so in some cases, but it still feels, look, Iran has the capability. They have no navy. They have no missiles. They apparently do have ballistic missiles, because they just fired one into Jordan and killed U.S. service members. So they do have some capability there. Bruce in Sterling Heights, you're on 760 WJR. Hi, Bruce.
4: Hey, how you doing? Good show, but I take a different approach on this.
2: Sure,
4: please. If I was a general, I sure as hell ain't going to give you my exit strategy.

0: because then the mainstream media does it. How'd that work out in Afghanistan and Iraq? Oh, let's have an exit strategy. I don't think that's a good military plan.
1: No,
0: and
1: I don't.
0: The whiners, about gas prices. I'm glad you weren't around World War II, or I'd be doing Heil every morning.
1: Well, Bruce, there's no question, right? If Iran has a nuclear weapon and they control the strait, your gas prices could be $8 or $9. I totally understand that, but I'm not saying that the administration is going to give you an exit strategy. But do you have one? What would you suggest to get out of this war?
0: How about turning it over to the generals instead of the politicians in the media? 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
0: Maybe not you, but listen to the networks. Have they won a war lately that they've been involved in?
1: Bruce, I was going to say, I haven't been wrong since Walter Cronkite, but I may have been wrong for the last 5 months. 760 WJR.
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4: 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News, traffic, weather, and smart conversation. 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
13: We've got some construction blocking your two left lanes on the northbound Southfield Freeway between Ford Road and I-96.
10: We also have repairs going on I-94 eastbound between I-275 and Greenfield Road. That's closing your left lane. Expect some slowdowns on I-94 eastbound between I-96 and Shane Street. Also on M-59 eastbound between Adams Road and Crooks Road. And WWE Monday Night Raw will be at Little Caesars Arena this evening at 7:30 p.m. Expect traffic, both pedestrian and vehicle, in and around the venue. I wonder if Gold Dust is going to be there. Now WJR weather first from the Weather Channel. Still have an air quality alert in effect until midnight. Cloudy for the afternoon, smoke and haze in some areas, though not quite as bad as last week. It's 81 degrees, thunderstorms developing later tonight, a low of 70. Scattered showers and thunderstorms for Tuesday morning. Cloudy for the rest of the day with a high of 85. I'm Rich Luzinski, WJR Traffic and Weather First.
11: Tuesday on JR Morning, we'll find out who is trying to make this a midterm hate election. A Eucharist procession through the streets of Detroit and gas prices, well, they're going up again. 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
1: All right, 760 WJR. Federal authorities just wrapped up a press briefing in New York. The suspect who set fire using an incendiary device outside a federal building in New York that houses ICE and FBI offices was identified as 43-year-old Andrew Arabaca. He is a veteran of the United States Army. He's been identified. He yelled derogatory terms about ICE, and the suspect had an ICE off our streets sign. So I don't know if you've seen the video of this, but this Andrew Arabaca runs up to the front door of the 26 Federal Plaza in New York City and pours out what looks like to be gasoline and a bunch of fireworks or explosive devices, sets fire to it, runs, and was immediately apprehended. Three people were injured, minor injuries, but he said he did not care if he killed anybody. So that press conference just wrapped up. We have Abdul El-Sayed coming in on Wednesday. I am absolutely going to talk to him about this because I think, and Chris Swanson as well, who will be coming in, Chris Swanson, Democratic candidate for governor, who is in law enforcement, who is a sheriff. The way Democratic politicians specifically talk about ICE agents, ICE officers, is deplorable. And it is that type of language that I think absolutely leads to events like today from happening. And if you think I'm crazy, if you think I'm out of bounds, feel free to call me out on it. But I absolutely think the way they talk about these specific officers, ICE agents, is just awful. 800-859-0WJR, 800-859-0957. Do reforms need to happen? Yes. Does more training need to happen? Yes. But to call them thugs and to say they're illegal and they're not real law enforcement officers, I think is really terrible. And Sheriff Swanson specifically, I'm being in law enforcement, I totally am surprised by the way he talks about ICE agents. And I'm looking forward to having the conversation with Sheriff Swanson about it, but I'm also looking forward to having a conversation with Abdul El-Sayed about it. We'll do it on Wednesday. There's got to be a better way. There's got to be a better way to talk about that. Attacks on ICE officers are up 1,300% in the last couple of years. 1,300%. And then you see stuff like this happen in New York today. Just terrible. Suspect had two axes, a hammer, a machete. Looking to do maximum damage. 800-859-0WJR, 800-859-0957. John in Sterling Heights, you're on 760 WJR. Hi, John.
13: Hey, I agree with you on the majority of what you said, but my question is this, and it's been proven. The individual that got killed in Houston by that ICE officer, it's proven, documented, that he has mental health issues. Would you want to give somebody a gun with mental health issues?
1: No.
13: That's what happened. I agree, 90, you can say 98% of them. But do you give 2% of those people guns?
1: John, what are you saying? I mean, should somebody with a mental health have a gun? The answer is no, obviously not.
13: Why was he an ICE officer? Because he had mental health issues. All the documentation there proving it. That's what I'm like. Yeah, I respect them all. But darn it, you got to do something about these couple of people.
1: Yeah, I mean, that's why there absolutely needs to be some reforms. American citizens should not be killed on the streets. I understand that. But perhaps if, you know, everybody wants to put this stuff in a vacuum. The reality is, you know, if 8 to 12 to 15 million people weren't allowed to walk through the southern border, probably one, that doesn't happen. And then
13: I agree.
1: And then you have this idea of the way they're talked about. So they've got to wear all these masks and everything like that because you've got Democratic lawmakers doxing individual ICE officers, putting their families and themselves at risk. It's a total mess all the way around, no matter which way you look at it. A total mess.
13: I can say 70% of those people were bad, but they're treating the other 30% just as bad. That's what I don't like.
1: Yeah. John, I appreciate the call. Let me get to Jay in Bloomfield. You're on 760 WJR. Hi, Jay.
14: Hi, Ryan. Just want to compliment you on your strong conservative views, and I think all these...
1: Well, I don't know if they're conservative or not. I just think it's common sense. I really do. It's just common sense. I think how we talk about these people is just terrible.
14: All these wacko liberals should be tried for treason. All these illegals over here should be sent on the first plane out of here without a trial.
1: Well, I mean, there are laws in this country, and there are ways to remove people who are not citizens of this country, in all of that. But when you allow, Donald Trump says 25 million, I'll say anywhere from 8 to 12 million people into this country, you have major, enormous problems like you do now.
14: And the, agreed.
1: Illegal immigration is a major problem in this country. And in how do you go about legally and rightfully in removing people from the country that shouldn't be here legally?
14: Politicians with all their rhetoric should be liable.
1: Well, I'm telling you, that's a big part of it. Thanks so much, Jay. Steve in Brooklyn, you're on 760 WJR. Hi, Steve.
15: Hey, how's it going?
1: Good, buddy.
15: I was just telling your screener, I think for the most part, ICE is doing a really good job. They're under a lot of pressure. I mean, imagine if during the defund the police movement from a few years ago, if crowds followed police officers around wherever they went, tried to obstruct them from making arrests, fought with them, tried to obstruct them with their vehicles, attacked them with their vehicles, right or wrong, people would get shot. I mean, you hear it in the news when people try to run over a police officer, they get shot. And I'm not saying, you know, what happened in Minneapolis with the individual who got shot was all right, but you can't obstruct law enforcement. It's no different than following your local police around and trying to block them and fighting them.
1: But Steve,
15: trying to block them with your vehicle,
1: Steve,
15: you're going to get shot.
1: Steve, I totally agree with you on a couple of points there. But I think I think what I'm trying to say as well is when you have people like Sheriff Swanson or like Abdul El-Sayed or like just about every other Democratic lawmaker talk about ICE agents and ICE officers the way they talk about them, it gives a license for people, civilians, to try to stop them from doing what they're doing. They feel, the civilians feel, it is their duty, it is their responsibility as an American citizen to stop these ICE officers because of the way Democratic lawmakers talk about them. And I think that is a huge problem and a major reason why we're in the situation we are right now. 760 WJR.
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26: Fox News, I'm Tom Graham. The U.S. military has identified two of the three soldiers killed in action last week as part of the war with Iran. They were killed while in Jordan. Fox's Alex Hogan.
27: Military identifying them today as 25-year-old First Lieutenant James Freehan of Hawaii and Isabella Gonzalez of Texas. She was just 19 years old.
26: A fourth soldier was also killed in northern Iraq. The FBI says agents arrested a man accused of planting an incendiary device outside of a New York City federal building.
28: It caused a little bit of a little fire. He was armed with a pellet gun. Two people were injured, one federal employee and one civilian.
26: Assistant Director of the FBI New York, James Barnacle. The building in Lower Manhattan is also home to an ICE office. 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
10: 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We've got an accident on 8 Mile eastbound at Grosbeck Highway. Some construction slowing you down on I-94 eastbound between I-275 and Greenfield Road, and also on I-94 eastbound between Livernois and Shane Street. Now WJR weather first from the Weather Channel. Still have an air quality alert in effect until midnight. Cloudy for the afternoon. Smoke and haze in some areas, though not quite as bad as last week. It's 81 degrees. Thunderstorms developing later tonight, a low of 70. Scattered showers and thunderstorms for Tuesday morning. Otherwise cloudy for the rest of the day with a high of 85. I'm Rich Luzinski, WJR Traffic and Weather First.
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7: 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Right now, it's JR Afternoon with Ryan Ermani.
1: All right, so I want to talk about something good, if I can. I want to talk about the World Cup. Anybody watch the World Cup yesterday? I mean, it was awesome. It was an epic ending to an incredible month and a half. A goal by Spain in the 106th minute in the second half of extra time. Spain beats Argentina 1-0 to capture their second FIFA World Cup championship. And the loss perhaps will be the final World Cup for Lionel Messi, who was incredible in the emotion at the end of the match with him crying on the pitch afterwards. It was just an awesome thing. And you are hearing from a non-soccer guy. I didn't even know what I was watching really yesterday, other than did they score or did they not score? I don't know about corner kicks and free kicks and when you get to throw the ball in or why that clock goes up instead of down and how much extra time goes on the clock. I didn't know what I was watching, but I knew I was watching something pretty cool. And for my money, the halftime show was better than anything the Super Bowl has produced in a number of years. Jennifer Hudson singing the national anthem, Tom Cruise on the field delivering this unifying message to the world, all the stars in the building, awesome. The United States won in such a big way as well. Atlanta, Boston, Dallas, Houston, Kansas City, Los Angeles, Miami, New York, New Jersey, Philadelphia, San Francisco Bay Area, Seattle, all the cities that got to host this tournament was awesome. From ranch dressing to Walmart, all of the reactions on social media from people all over the world coming to America and seeing our great country through their own lens and not through what they are told to think of it by any number of ways. To experience this country firsthand, they were in awe, and it was awesome to see. Did you ladies have a chance to watch yesterday or any bit of this World Cup? I just thought it was a great tournament, such a success for the United States.
13: I saw clips of the one yesterday. The one that I watched over the weekend was the France and
1: England, that was on Saturday,
13: which my dad sounded just like you, like Tristan, my boyfriend, his whole life was soccer. So the watching those two watch it together and my dad have no clue of anything was quite funny.
1: I mean, relying on the announcers to tell me that, you know, oh, it's a corner kick or something, like, I don't even know what that means. Danielle, do you watch?
14: I watched the halftime show.
1: What'd you think of it?
14: I thought it was all right. I mean, I think that BTS was awesome, even though they're not like an American band, but I thought they were awesome. I thought the Biebs did great, but he slowed it down for everyone. I don't know why Coldplay was there. They're UK. There were some questions, but all in all, it was all right.
1: I think the thing I just liked about it, first of all, it was all in English. That's one of the things I liked about it. And I just liked the fact that it was just a show. It was just about music. It wasn't about some message that everybody wants to, oh, you got to do this or you got to do that. It was just a show about, and they played music and it was all in English. And there was no like, oh, we gotta, you know, put forward this view or something like that. Thought it was better than anything the Super Bowl halftime show has done in years.
14: Apparently, Madonna and Justin Bieber were clashing behind the scenes.
1: Really? I did not hear that.
14: Because Madonna wanted it to be a spectacle, wanted it to be boom, boom, boom, boom all the time. And Justin was like, I just want my music to speak for itself.
1: Are you
14: serious?
1: So
14: they were butting heads, and Chris Martin of Coldplay was the one who essentially set it all up, and he had to be the mediator between the two. Like, you guys can both do what you want. Like, we all don't have to do the same thing. Just relax.
1: I had no idea about that.
14: Yeah, that's what they're saying.
1: I had no idea about that. But Madonna, Ted Lasso with a cameo appearance.
13: I thought that was so cool.
1: Yeah, I mean, that was how I know soccer.
13: Yeah, exactly the same.
1: Right? The Muppets singing Seven Nation Army.
14: That was fun.
1: By the White Stripes, so a little Detroit flavor in there as well. But hey, the Bank of America CEO, Brian Moynihan, also said that the bank estimates that the FIFA World Cup generated about $20 billion in economic activity in the United States. And an estimated 2 billion people around the world watched a Sunday's final. Incredible. You know who I do feel bad for? You know who took the loss yesterday, unfortunately? IndyCar. IndyCar was scheduled to have a race right after the World Cup, and it got rained out. You talk about the massive lead-in that you would have gotten for IndyCar, and they're running it today, right now, on Fox. At 3 o'clock, the race began in Nashville. Man, I feel so bad for IndyCar. You got that lead-in of the World Cup, and then this, man, 760 WJR.
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10: We picked up a wreck on 8 Mile eastbound at Grosbeck Highway. It's a slow go on I-75 northbound between the Davison and 8 Mile, and also on I-94 eastbound between Lanyo Street and Shane Street. Now WJR Weather First from the Weather Channel. Still have an air quality alert in effect until midnight. Cloudy for the rest of the afternoon. A little bit of smoke and haze still in some areas. Not as bad as last week. It's 82 degrees. Thunderstorms developing later tonight. A low of 70. Scattered showers and thunderstorms for Tuesday morning. Cloudy for the rest of the day with a high of 85. I'm Rich Luzensky, WJR Traffic and Weather First.
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1: Since 1987, when Sparky Anderson, the late, great Detroit Tigers manager Sparky Anderson, wanted to give back to the community, he founded a charity called Catch, Caring Athletes Team for Children's and Henry Ford Hospitals. And they've been raising millions of dollars ever since then. The Catch Golf Charity Classic, which is happening today, is something that's been going on. Is this like 40 years of this event almost? It's incredible. Andrew Stein is the president of the Children's Foundation of Michigan, and MJ Vogt, the chief development officer at Henry Ford Health, with us on the line right now. Andrew, thanks so much for the time. MJ, thank you for the time. Andrew, let me start with you. Just talk about the atmosphere. What's it like being out there today at the Catch Golf Classic, and how you hitting them today? Are you playing golf today?
0: Yeah, I'm standing here on the 13th fairway. It's a beautiful day out here for the annual Catch outing, which is always a phenomenal event. And we're playing with Dave Lewis, former coach of the Red Wings, who's sitting here telling us stories about Scotty Bowman. And on the last green, he just marked his ball with the 2002 Stanley Cup ring. So that's a flex, but that's part of what makes this outing so much fun every year.
1: That's why it's been twice voted Michigan's best summer golf outing. And so much great work is continuing to be done, and all of the great stories, and so much support as well. MJ, talk to me about what events like this do for the day-to-day to support the kids in the hospital.
20: Well, first of all, thanks for having me on. And Andrew, I'm jealous that he's out there. I'm sitting in my office as I broke my thumb a couple weeks ago, but this is the first Catch outing I think I've missed in about 25 years. So glad you're out there having fun. But events like this and Night of Champions and their other fundraisers, not only does it raise really critical dollars that allow us to help children and families who are facing some type of a crisis, a financial crisis, a health crisis, and we're able to help them and their families so that they can focus on healing and thriving in their lives. But it also, things like this bring awareness to Catch and bring awareness to the fact that there are kids in our own community who need our help. And so hopefully each year when we do this and doing things like this on the radio, and thank you so much again for allowing us to talk about Catch, hopefully gets others interested in wanting to continue that support.
1: You know, you talk about continuing the support too, MJ, and both of you could speak about this, but maybe Andrew, you go first since you're playing golf. Actually, I don't want to keep you too long. but just the idea that this event is still going on today, I mean, decades after the passing of Sparky Anderson, what do you think that says about the people who have carried this on, the impact that it has on so many people?
0: Yeah, so first of all, my team is doing just fine without me. they would much rather have MJ, even a banged up MJ. No, it's incredible, and you feel Sparky's spirit out here. I think it's... the beauty of Catch is in its simplicity and the impact. Sparky always wanted to do something for kids and families who were hospitalized that the system just can't quite cover. Things that you can't bill insurance for, that hospitals aren't always set up to provide for. So, you know, MJ and I, we each work through social workers at Henry Ford and at Children's Hospital and fund things like a refrigerator for a family that needs to keep critical medication refrigerated, or, you know, this past year was a wheelchair ramp for a child who went home and the family needed just a way to get them in the front door. And the dollars go really far. Like last year, Children's Foundation received $300,000 from Catch, and that supported 995 kids and families because it's really simple stuff. And I think, you know, Sparky's gone, but it's the impact that lives on, and I got to imagine he'd be really proud to see how many people are out here today continuing the mission.
1: MJ, do you have a thought on that?
20: it's just incredible. And Andrew knows this. We've known each other for a long time. And, you know, oftentimes you get what you call event fatigue by an event happening for too long. And, you know, people get, frankly, sometimes bored. That is not the case with Catch. With the amazing volunteers, the board members, people like Jim Hughes and Lynn, who just live and breathe this every single day. And again, like Andrew said, it is helping. We helped nearly 6,000 patients last year through our Catch Fund.
1: Incredible.
20: And sometimes as simple as like Andrew said, you know, maybe some medication or some help, but critical things that you don't think of, yeah, like buying a refrigerator, buying a stove, helping them with their electric bill so that they're keeping the family whole so that they can focus on getting better and living a good, solid life.
1: I'm so happy that you both were able to hop on with us and talk about the impacts that today has on so many lives and so many families in our area. I do want to give a website out. You can click and view the online auction that is up. It is up until 2 p.m. tomorrow. That website is catch2026.givesmart.com. 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Andrew Stein, MJ Vogt, thank you both for your time and all the best to you. Anything we can do for you in the future, let us know, okay?
20: Thank you so much. We appreciate the partnership with WJR. You guys are fantastic.
1: And we appreciate the partnership with you as well. Thank you so much. That's such a great event. And what a blessing it is to have people continue on the legacy that Sparky started back in 1987. And the gentleman both mentioned Jim Hughes. That guy is a rock star. He has been one of the nicest people you will ever meet. For him and his team and so many others, so many volunteers to continue on this legacy. It is incredible. And I just want to give Jim Hughes a shout out as well. I want to make mention of the breaking news that happened earlier this morning. I believe it was in the 9 o'clock hour. Michigan Athletic Director Ward Manuel stepping down as athletic director at Michigan in the calendar year. Some of the findings of the independent investigation conducted by the Chicago law firm Jenner and Block were revealed. And among the big takeaways really was that there were not widespread misconduct within the athletic department, but there were failures to quickly and effectively act on those allegations of wrongdoing. Michigan President Domenico Grasso says the review also identified interference, poor oversight, and failures of accountability of the highest levels of university leadership. This must change. Now, I talked to John U. Bacon, a Michigan historian, probably as well sourced at Michigan as any human being, not in the department. Talked to him earlier today. He tweeted out some questions that I think really make you wonder what the answer is. One, if Ward Manuel is not a central part of the problem, why did President Grasso why did President Grasso push him out? And if he is a central part of the problem, why keep him on as an advisor? I mean, I think these are legitimate questions. It is incredible, but it is time, I think, for Ward Manuel to move on, new leadership to take place at the University of Michigan. I mean, the CEO of Michigan Medicine is moving on. You've got a new head football coach. You'll have a new basketball coach. You'll have a new athletic director. You'll have a new president, perhaps. A lot of changes going on at Michigan, and rightfully so. They need to change some things happening over there. Tigers begin a series at Wrigley tonight against the Cubs. That is awesome. I really love interleague play for series like this. I mean, for Tiger fans, whether it's the middle of the week or not, the beginning of the week or not, to maybe take a trip to Chicago to go watch your team play in one of the most storied venues in all of American sport, I think that's pretty darn cool to go play at Wrigley Field. So Tigers and Cubs. Steve Courtney, by the way, usually joins us in this segment. He is out there playing in the Catch Golf Classic right now. So hopefully he's hitting them straight, or at least hitting them. Beth Ann Long, Danielle Mason, you guys are absolute rock stars. We love you so much. Rich Lazinski back there as well somewhere. Heck, I still see Mike Parsons over here. He's doing work. Maybe we'll get the air conditioning back on in the building here at some point. That would be nice. But nonetheless, we want to thank all of you for making us part of your day. And if you missed any part of the show, you can always go back. 760 WJR on YouTube. You could watch us. We had Congressman John James on right at the top of the show. Good conversation with him about that Canadian wildfire, all the smoke that we were getting here in Detroit. Hey, don't go anywhere. The Mitch Album Show is next on 760 WJR.
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27: He wanted to hurt people. Lisa Brady, Fox News. That's what the FBI is saying about a man in custody, now identified as an Army veteran, Andrew Arabaca, after a fire was set outside a federal building in New York City earlier today.
28: He poured gasoline onto the ground. It ignited it with a lighter and an incendiary device. That device was a large firework in a canister.
27: FBI Assistant Director in Charge in New York, James Barnicle, says the suspect also had a pellet gun, knives, a hammer, and a machete, firing several pellets toward the building before being taken into custody. That building houses multiple federal agencies, including immigration offices. Barnicle says the suspect had anti-ICE materials and made anti-ICE statements.
28: He is an anti-American, anti-government extremist. We know that from what he said. We know that from what he is. Said post-arrest.
27: For now, the investigation continues. The attack left three people with minor injuries, one civilian, and two government employees. The conflict with Iran now blamed for at least 17 deaths of U.S. service members, including several over the weekend.
29: The U.S. has targeted Iran's positions inside Iran for the past 9 nights. CENTCOM saying they have hit command and control centers as well as launching sites for drones and ballistic missiles. These U.S. attacks come after three U.S. service members killed in Jordan on Friday, the result of an Iran ballistic missile strike.
27: Fox's Steve Harrigan in Tel Aviv. Two of those service members have been identified. A third set of remains was found, and a fourth soldier killed in Iraq during a controlled detonation of an Iranian drone. Neither side is ruling out continued diplomacy, but publicly Iran remains defiant, while also suggesting there have been new proposals for mediators. A mixed finish on Wall Street, the Dow down 305. 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
10: Steer clear of an accident taking up three of your left lanes on I-75 northbound after Grand River Avenue. You're slow from the Jeffries. Another wreck on the Lodge northbound at Chicago Boulevard. We do have some construction slowing you down on the northbound Southfield Freeway between Ford Road and I-96. 75 southbound at 4th Street. Steer clear of an accident blocking your right shoulder. That accident on 8 Mile eastbound at Grosbeck is cleared. Now WJR Weather First from the Weather Channel. Still have an air quality alert in effect until midnight. Cloudy for the afternoon. Smoke and haze in some areas. Not quite as bad as last week. It's 82 degrees right now. Thunderstorms developing later tonight. A low of 70. Scattered showers and thunderstorms for Tuesday morning. Cloudy for the rest of the day with a high of 85. I'm Rich Luzinski, WJR Traffic and Weather First.
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4: I'm Ann Thomas. Congratulations to the 2026 Women Who Lead class. Julie Ishak, Michigan Medicine Chief Nurse and Operations Executive, agrees that nurses are special people.
5: You have to have a really big heart. 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
4: Special thanks to University of Michigan Health, Von Voigtlander Women's Hospital for supporting Women Who Lead. I'm Ann Thomas. Congratulations to the 2026 Women Who Lead class. Denise Brooks-Williams, Henry Ford Health Chief Operating Officer, says the Future of Health Project is the new vision around Henry Ford Hospital.
6: Where we will have private rooms, we will also be able to have a new emergency department, new operating suites, a really tech-enabled environment.
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0: Glad to have you with us both on MSNBC and all across the nation. Kenny Brown,
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6: From the heart of the Motor City, it's the Mitch Album Show with Mitch Album and Ken Brown. This hour is brought to you by North Star Care Community, because life matters from beginning to end. Now, here's Mitch.
7: And we welcome you to the program here on 760 WJR. Very glad to have you joining us on this Monday. Mitch Album and Kenny Brown.
2: Hello, hello.
7: Rosie and
8: hello,
7: Kevin
8: Mitch.
7: O'Neill.
8: Howdy.
7: Here with us across the glass. We've got CD and Dan. And it is a interesting time here on this Monday. First of all, congratulations to Spain for winning the World Cup and ending the World Cup.
8: Yes, yes.
7: So they can all go home now.
8: Argentina.
7: Thank you for coming, world.
2: Argentina just got another free kick, by the way.
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7: In case you missed the World Cup final, here was all the scoring right here. Cut one.
10: Poro, chance to cross, hooks it in. Williams battling, knocks it down. It's free. It's a goal. It's Ferran Torres.
7: Or if you would like to hear it in Spanish, cut two. Here we go.
11: Toque atrás, Porro la pone al área. Cabezazo atrás. Queda el rebote. Gol. Ferran.

0: Got it.
1: They all do that.
2: Yeah. Wow.
1: Wow. Mm.
0: Anyhow, that's Telemundo's guy. I think he's the man. He's the
2: Telemundo. Yeah.
0: He's the original, isn't he? Okay.
2: So do I? Me being a non-soccer guy, do I have to pretend like this was the greatest thing ever, or can I admit that it was the most boring thing I've ever watched in my life?
0: You watched it?
2: I watched enough of it until it was 0-0, and then they add, and the little clock is adding more time to it, and they stop it, and nothing's happening.
3: That's when it gets good, Kenny.
2: If one thing happens, no. If one thing happens in 3 hours, something's wrong with your sport. Something's
0: well,
2: wrong with your sport.
0: A lot of things happen, just nothing not happened. Scoring.
2: Well, that's called something happening. Otherwise, you just got guys
3: baseball.
2: Running up and down the field. You know? And then I learned later that I guess the Spain team is only giving up one goal the whole playoff. The whole playoff?
0: Yeah, they did not give up a goal the entire
2: just one,
0: thing.
2: The whole playoff.
3: Wow. Yeah. That's
2: okay, what are we doing? What are we doing with this sport? What are we doing?
0: It's a defensive gem.
3: Mm-hmm.
0: Defensive masterpiece.
2: All right, well.
0: That's what they're calling
2: it. Have a safe trip home.
0: I had a blast watching it. I loved watching the games as they got more and more significant. I watched a lot of them with my kids from Haiti who really enjoy soccer. And they end up jumping and screaming over whether something was a foul or not, or whether they should get a – because you don't have – touchdowns or field goals to root for, so you get all upset over whether the possession changes. Basically, that wasn't a foul. That guy's faking, give the ball back. And there's one or two near misses. This was the most lopsided game for a nothing-nothing game. At one point, Spain had 19 shots, and Argentina had none.
3: None. Right. Yeah.
0: Mm-hmm. This was already into extra time. None.
2: Right.
0: 19 shots to none. Argentina went the whole regular

0: regulation game, never getting a shot, let alone a shot on goal.
1: Did they only end up with one?
0: Two, I think.
1: Did they get
0: they
1: a
0: counted,
1: second one?
0: They counted a header as two. But they played the 90 minutes, no score. Then they played the 15 minutes extra, no score, no shots. And then they started the last of the 15-minute thing. And I was hoping that it would go to penalty kicks, which is what would have happened if they had finished out that 15-minute session at 0-0. Then they would have lined up and, you know, one guy on each team takes a kick at the goalie, and whoever, you know, after five is winning. And if you don't get it after five, then you do another five. I mean, they could have been playing till tomorrow. But Spain got a goal and ended up winning. And they were the better team by far. I mean, they had, like I said, 18 shots at one point to zero. But it was fun, and it was not. It was, you know, how often does anybody in America watch anything that doesn't have to do with Americans? And there wasn't a single American on the squad, and yet people still watched it. And it was a spectacle, and you can see how this is the world's Super Bowl. We have our Super Bowl. That's America's Super Bowl. This is the Super Bowl for the rest of the world, including the halftime performance, which had everybody that they could dig up. But although I do feel that, like, soccer for some reason is stuck in the disco past. They just love the disco era. You know, Europe is big on that. South America, they just don't ever want to let disco go, which explains why Madonna was considered a major star of this thing. And Shakira,
2: yeah, of course.
0: You know, anyone who can sort of shake to a disco beat
2: can twerk
0: was out there.
2: Yeah, that's right.
0: Anyone who could twerk, although watching Madonna,
2: it's painful.
0: Yeah. Writhe around it's just painful. It's like, oh, come on, let this go already.
1: Right.
0: You know,
1: it's like Ethel Merman at the end. She used to come out, man.
0: You saw Ethel Merman in a bikini contest.
3: I got rhythm. I got rhythm.
4: But Kenny, to your point, there was more action during the hydration breaks.
0: There was. They had a few fights.
4: Yeah, there was.
0: Here, speaking of the halftime show, here was Madonna's part in it.

0: So everybody's in somewhere. A 1992 dance club.
1: Somewhere the tramps
0: that's
1: are
0: just what it feels like.
1: Right,
0: spinning
1: now.
0: Lights and, you know, oh, yeah. Just shaking yourself back and forth, sniff a little cocaine, a and then go back yeah. to it.
1: The tramps are like, why did I let them put that in Saturday Night Live?
0: I mean, it's just rehashing. And then Ted Lasso, Jason Sudeikis, because after all, he's American, but he plays a soccer coach over in England, was out there as well, because they sort of took this from like the Bad Bunny concept of like, okay, let's just do this thing. It's all over. It's in the tunnels. It's on the sidelines. It's people here, people there. So they go from the music after they had the Muppets, by the way. Cut Five did the Seven Nation Army there, a little tribute to a Motown guy. Okay, so we had Kermit the Frog and Miss Piggy working on that one. Okay, then BTS, the Korean group, was out there in Cut Six playing Dynamite.

0: sounds to me like they're basically doing a Korean Bruno Mars, but okay. Then move on to Ted Lasso doing this on the sidelines. Cut
1: seven. You know what I think we need? We need some heart. You know, someone that has some soul. You know, someone who can bring the love. Who? You think of what I'm thinking?
2: One step ahead of you, coach.
1: You always are. All right, young man, let's go. It's your big shot.
0: Now comes Justin Bieber.
1: Now listen to me. Go out there. Don't be nervous. Nobody's watching. All right? Make us proud.
0: And Justin Bieber sings like a ballad.
3: Yeah.
0: With a guitar.
3: Was he in his underwear?
0: No. He was in like... He looked like somewhere between a monk and a
3: way to bring the show down, Justin. Yeah.
0: Yeah.
3: Come on.
0: Okay. Yeah. Somehow they got into this, and then they all just started jumping around. And somewhere I saw the guy from Coldplay was jumping in
4: Chris
0: there.
4: Martin. Yeah, Chris.
0: Well, and I don't know. Okay. It was all over the place and didn't really have much of a message other than music is good, which is fine by me.
3: Have they ever had a halftime thing like that before, Mitch?
0: It's like, I don't think it's ever been that extravagant.
5: No, I don't think so.
6: That should have been called full time, man. How long was that, an hour?
0: it was 10 minutes longer than a normal halftime.
3: Oh, my God. Were you taking no dose by this time, Kenny? Or?
6: Man, I was gone. I was in the streets. You're in the
0: Anyhow, thank you, World Cup. You came, you saw, you conquered.
3: Mm-hmm.
0: And congratulations to Spain. I felt bad for Lionel Messi because he's 39. I don't think he's coming back and playing in another one. But he's already won one, so they were the defending champion. So
3: happy first person to start three World Cup.
0: Yeah.
6: Happy for him. Sad for Argentina. Glad they lost.
3: Hey, don't cry for me, Kenny.
6: Glad they lost. I told you that.
0: Yeah, you don't like Argentina.
6: Nope. No. And we had a black party last night because of that.
0: They'll tango their way home, and that's it. Now, of course, at the end of the World Cup, they gave out the trophy and they gave out the medals, and it's like the Olympics, you know, everybody gets a medal, second place team as well, and President Trump was the person giving out amongst them these medals, and so he walked onto the field, and much has been made of the reception that he got when he walked onto the field. There were plenty of boos, although people aren't. And there was plenty of booze, too. O-O-Z-E.
3: Yeah, booze.
0: Here it is. You can be the judge.

0: Sounds like a cacophony of...
1: Yeah, there's a bunch of stuff going on.
0: Yeah, there's a lot of stuff going on. First of all, there were a lot of Argentinians in the crowd, more than there were Spanish fans, and the Argentinians lost. So when the Spanish team came out, there's a lot of boos for them.
2: Right.
0: And then there were boos for Trump, but there were cheers. You heard people yelling USA. You know, everybody wants to make a story out of it. And to me, this is just as dumb as Trump estimating his crowd sizes. When people start saying, oh, the overwhelming, I think it was 68% boos. No, it was 71% boos and 24% applause. Let's just say it was a mixed reaction to the president. And there were plenty of negative things. And when is there not?
1: Yeah.
0: When has a president ever gone to a sporting event and been overwhelmingly cheered, except... The only time I can remember is when George Bush,
2: yes,
0: after 9/11, yeah, mm-hmm, came to the Yankees game.
2: Right, right.
0: And that was the right only time I've ever seen a president roundly cheered.
1: Right. Any fan that would have booed that night would have got thrown out.
0: That's right.
1: Yeah, so that was no choice.
0: But short that of that, I've seen Clinton booed. I've seen Reagan booed.
2: Oh,
0: I've
2: yeah
0: seen,
2: well, I mean, everyone.
0: All... As far back as I go with sports, I've seen, no matter what the president is, they never get full out. You know, except because people in sports, they don't want politicians around anyhow. So President Trump, he looked a little lost, to be honest.
1: He wanted to be in that photo, though. He definitely wanted to be in that
0: photo.
1: Oh,
0: yeah. He was hanging around when they were taking the pictures, because he knows, like, for posterity, they're going to have this shot. That right. And the Australian TV host made a suggestion, cut eight here, if the Spanish team later on, you know, isn't crazy about Trump being in the photo, they have an alternative.
3: In 2026, the champions of the world are Spain!
4: It's now, so they can edit him out of that.
0: You can edit him out of the photo.
2: That's great.
0: Okay. All right, so we'll talk about that more later in the show. Also coming up, the local news that Ward Manuel is going to be leaving Michigan at the end of the year. It's July now, so that's the rest of July, August, September, October, November, December, another football season. At the end of the year, he'll be leaving. And we'll talk about this more. John Eubakin is going to join us. If you read the statement from Michigan, it sort of sounds like they both came to an agreement to try to put the best shine on this thing that they can. It's a little bit like gussying up Cinderella's dress. I mean, if everything was honky-dory, I don't think Ward Manuel would be leaving, right? But the way they're making it sound, it's like, well, he's done a great job for us, and he just sort of asked if he's going to step aside. But at the same time, a report came out that they spent $12 million on that showed that maybe there wasn't the type of oversight or control that there should have been for some shenanigans that went on in the football program and elsewhere. But on the other hand, Ward Manuel did a very good job. But on the other hand, he's going to be leaving. But on the other hand, he's going to help us look for a new athletic director. Mm. All I can tell you is Michigan has won the national championship in basketball and the national championship in football over the last, two and a half, three years.
1: Mm-hmm. Mm-hmm.
0: And the football coach is gone, the basketball coach is gone, and the athletic director is gone. They say success breeds success, but I don't know. Seems like success gets you bolted out of college and off to someplace else. I mean, both of the coaches are in the pros. And for all we know, Ward Manuel will become the GM of the Lions. I don't know.
1: Isn't it like being a CEO of a company now, Mitch? Everybody's getting the golden parachute when they leave Michigan. One of those guys stepped down when they left. They all made more money on the way out.
0: And Ward Manuel will see what kind of money he gets paid, whatever. We'll talk more about that coming up. So there's lots to get to today on the program. We're very glad to have you here with us, and we will get it all going right after this.
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6: We have an accident blocking all of your lanes on I-75 northbound after Grand River Avenue. Please avoid that area. That's causing stop-and-go traffic from the Jeffries. Traffic is only getting by on the left shoulder. We've got a wreck on 75 northbound at Sashabaugh Road. You're slow from Baldwin Road. 75 southbound at Fort Street. Another accident there. That's causing delays from Dearborn Street. Taking a look at the Lodge northbound at Chicago Boulevard. We still have that wreck taking up your two left lanes. That's causing brake lights from Forest Avenue. And expect a little bit of stop and go on I-275 southbound between 7 Mile and M-14. Now, WJR, weather first from the Weather Channel. Still have an air quality alert in effect until midnight. Cloudy for the afternoon. Smoke and haze in some areas. Not nearly as bad as just a couple of days ago. It's 82 degrees. Thunderstorms developing later tonight will drop down to 70. Scattered showers and thunderstorms for Tuesday morning. Cloudy for the rest of the day with a high of 85. I'm Rich Luzensky, WJR Traffic and Weather First.
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8: 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In a town built on grit, there's one voice that cuts through the noise. Afternoons, Michigan turns to Ryan Ermani. Fearless, unfiltered, and impossible to ignore. It's JR Afternoon 2 till 4 on 760 WJR. Kick back with Lomas Brown and Anthony Bellino. 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
16: I'm Ann Thomas. Congratulations to the 2026 Women Who Lead class. Denise Brooks Williams, Henry Ford Health Chief Operating Officer, says the hospital's Future of Health project in Detroit will be transformational.
17: We have the Motown Museum, right, which is expanding right in front of us. So kind of a fully transformed corridor that's going to help the residents in that area.
16: Special thanks to University of Michigan Health Von Voigtlander Women's Hospital for supporting Women Who Lead.
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2: Fox News, I'm John Saucier. At least two people have died. Hundreds had to be rescued after flash floods swept through parts of Texas last week. Governor Greg Abbott says local officials have told him they were able to prevent more deaths, even though the flooding was worse this year compared to last year.
11: They said that sirens and warnings, they worked. They said that early warning systems save lives.
2: More than 100 people in Texas were killed by massive flash flooding last year. Andy Burnham is becoming the new Prime Minister of the UK today following the resignation of former Prime Minister Keir Starmer. British Ambassador to the US Sir Christian Turner tells Fox the new Prime Minister is going to focus on the economy.
18: As Mayor of Manchester, Mr. Burnham has overseen growth that has been double the UK average. It's about 3% since 2015. That's a strong record of investing in infrastructure and of creating those jobs.
2: It's the seventh different prime minister in about a decade. 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
6: We still have that wreck taking up all of your lanes on I-75 northbound after Grand River Avenue. You're slow from the Jeffries. Traffic getting by on just the left shoulder. 75 northbound at Sashabaugh Road picked up another wreck. Not as bad. That's blocking your left lane. You're slow from Baldwin Road. 75 southbound at 4th Street. We do have an accident blocking your right lane there. You're slow from Dearborn Street. Some good news, that wreck on M14 northbound at Chicago Boulevard is cleared. A little bit of residual backups from Forest Avenue there. Northbound Southfield Freeway between Ford Road and I-96. We've got some construction slowing you down. That's scheduled through Wednesday afternoon. Now WJR, weather first from the Weather Channel. Still have an air quality alert in effect until midnight. Cloudy for the rest of the afternoon. Smoke and haze in some areas. Not as bad as last week. It's 82 degrees. Thunderstorms developing later tonight. We'll drop down to 70. Scattered showers and thunderstorms for Tuesday morning. Otherwise, cloudy for the rest of the day. We'll get up to 85. I'm Rich Luzinski, WJR Traffic and Weather First.
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20: Coming this month, Mark Snethkamp celebrates 100 years, and in July, another centennial, the National Cherry Festival in Traverse City, plus an America 250 Michigan-made salute to the Port Huron to Mackinac race. 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America 250, Michigan made. 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
0: I'm Ann Thomas. Congratulations to the 2026 Women Who Lead class. Julie Ishak, Michigan Medicine Chief Nurse and Operations Executive, agrees that nurses are special people.
1: You have to have a really big heart. It is a complex role. You do that as well as needing to connect with the patient 24/7.
0: Special thanks to University of Michigan Health, Von Voigtlander Women's Hospital for supporting Women Who Lead.

0: ago, I had the chance to meet an incredible gentleman named Augie Nieto. He had asked to get a copy of Tuesdays with Maury when I was out in California one time, and I had learned that he was the gentleman who had started Life Fitness, you know, the fitness manufacturer. Yeah. If you've ever been to a gym, right, you've seen 8,000 bicycles with Life Fitness on it. Well, he was the man behind that, the guru behind that, and built up a tremendous business, then Octane Fitness later on and other things. And, you know, kind of the top of the world guy, beautiful family, in his late 40s. And all of a sudden, he found out his body wasn't working the way he thought it should, and went and got things checked out, and turned out he had ALS at age 48. I think he contracted it, and went through a lot of tough times with it. Tried to take his life, actually, at one point, because he just couldn't understand how, you know, a virile guy like him, good looking, top of the world, very wealthy, could suddenly be looking at a life where his body basically betrays him and leaves it like an empty husk. But after he survived that attempt, he rededicated his life to finding a cure and started something called Augie's Quest, which has turned into one of the preeminent, if not the preeminent, organizations, independent organizations, studying ALS and trying to find a cure for it. And Augie ran it like a business. Like one of his businesses, he employed people, paid them well. They had one goal, find a cure for ALS. Research staff, scientists, and they've been on the cutting edge of a lot of the work, including the development of some drugs that are in various stages of development that may slow down or ultimately lead to something that could cure ALS. Augie passed away not too long ago after 18 years battling the disease, which, if you know anything about ALS, that's way, way beyond the norm. Frequently, from the time it's diagnosed, it's often maybe a couple of years that people have left. But Augie fought and battled, and his inspiration has led to many, many efforts, including one we're going to talk about here today, which, in which case, this is not actually Augie's Quest, is partnering with another organization, or several organizations, actually, that have found out that there is a unique connection between elite athletes, military personnel, and first responders to getting ALS, twice as likely to develop ALS. And so working with Augie's Quest, Answer ALS, and the ALS Therapy Development Institute began enrolling patients in a program called Champion Insights. Claire Durrett, who is the Public Affairs and Policy Managing Director for Answer ALS, is on the line with us right now. Hi, Claire.
1: Hi, how are you? I feel like I'm not needed because you pretty much...
0: We're just setting you up here.
1: Covered everything.
0: Yeah. Well, we're just setting you up. So tell us about, first of all, how did they discover? Because we do hear about a lot of like former football players, Steve Gleason and others, getting ALS. How did this first come to light, and what have they learned about the possible connections between sports like that and this disease?
1: You know, it's interesting. There have been a number of studies. There's also a lot of assumptions. You know, people have been trying to figure out why athletes, military, and first responders all have this higher incidence. It's sometimes as high as 29%. More than the general population. And, you know, everybody's looking for that common denominator. But there was a study that was out of Europe a couple of years ago where they did find these, not genes, but genetic traits that not only make people better, in this case, athletes, but it also made them appear to be more susceptible to ALS. So it kind of led us to thinking, and then meeting with leading geneticists, that there may be something there, that there might be this perfect storm where people might be, and I say might, be born with this genetic predisposition, where their lifestyle may play a role in how they develop ALS. So, you know, just to give you a little bit of pushback we get is that people are asking us why we're studying these unique groups. And we are, because we feel like if we can find that first domino with these groups that we know have a connection, we might be able to help provide solutions for everyone diagnosed with the disease.
0: Right. This is not like, oh, let's take care of football players ahead of other people. This is part of trying to figure it out. What would you say, Claire, in the last 10 to 15 years has been the most significant development in trying to unravel the mystery of ALS?
1: You know, this is a little bit esoteric, but awareness has been tremendous over the last decade, particularly with Ice Bucket Challenge and a lot of high-profile people who have been diagnosed. And they've been so involved in the community and helping push, like Augie, push ALS research. But recently, there was a drug in the very small population of people that have the genetic form of ALS that is showing the capability of either stopping the disease and in some cases reversing it slightly. It's such a small amount of people with ALS, but it does show us that this can be done. So everybody in ALS research is super excited about the possibilities, knowing that if we have a biomarker, we can make progress. Just in 90% of ALS cases, we have no known biomarkers. And that is what we're trying to do with this Champions Insights program and this large collaboration of people working together to try to identify biomarkers.
0: So when you say biomarkers, I'm not sure our audience necessarily and me understand what exactly that is. Can you define that?
1: Yeah, pretty easily. Just in cancer research, we all have seen the progress that we've made in cancer, and particularly in something like breast cancer or even in prostate cancer. If there's a target or we know that there's a gene of that somebody is more predisposed to that type of cancer, we can attack it on the front end. We can find ways to mitigate it. In some cases, just making people aware that they're a gene carrier. That's what we don't know in ALS. We don't know if somebody is a gene carrier because in all sporadic cases, we don't know exactly what type of disease that they have. It's all a motor neuron disease, but it's kind of spaghetti against the wall right now. And that's why cancer research has advanced so far, because they do have these targets where they can determine what type of cancer they have and treat it accordingly.
0: Is there any theory with, you know, the studying of, you think about, well, all right, football players, first responders, military personnel, these are all people who are likely to get hit in the head along, to put it very bluntly, along the lines of their work. And certainly football players frequently. Is there some belief that since this is a motor neuron disease, it originates in the brain, that somehow the impact to the brain might either be causal or even releasing? Like you said, well, you already have this inclination, and then somehow if you get a certain amount of damage to the brain or impact on the brain, it somehow releases this gene?
1: We know that head injury is bad. There is no question. It causes multiple different problems, multiple different diseases. It can play a role in Parkinson's, you know, a number of different diseases. We don't yet know what role it could play in ALS. It could play a role. There could be this perfect storm that happens where you might have an environmental issue like a head injury, or you might have been born with this genetic trait that causes you to do more things where you could have more head injuries. It's probably this biological ecosystem of a perfect storm that causes these people to develop ALS or triggers their ALS that they may already be predisposed to. It's not to diminish head injury or the fact that it plays a role in CTE. Those are all very, very important things to consider, but we just don't know enough about ALS to say that there is a direct causation. So that's why we've created this program, so we can kind of flip the script and say, let's look from the inside out and not the outside in.
2: Yeah. I know one of the quick cases, Chris Johnson, who just announced a couple of weeks ago, a young athlete, and his has progressed so fast in a year. And I don't know if the NFL wants to push it on the rug or not, but these are the things that really need to be studied, too, because, like I said, he was healthy a year ago. Running back, took a lot of hits over his career, and it happened that fast.
1: Yeah, and just to give you a little background on me, I started this journey 15 years ago when my friend Steve Gleason, who played in the NFL, was diagnosed. So I've been working with Steve and his efforts within the NFL, who quite frankly have been wonderful in helping us fund research for those 15 years. So you know, I can't speak for them as it relates to head injury. And Chris Johnson was just such a gut punch to the community because he's such a young, vibrant athlete in the prime of his life, much like Steve was when he was diagnosed. Again, and Steve is completely behind Champion Insights and our efforts to find out what it is that is causing this ALS and not just making assumptions about what we think it might be.
0: Yeah. ChampionsInsight.org is the website to find more about this or to get involved with helping to donate. And I understand you're looking for 300 participants in this and you're working your way towards it. Are you hoping, you know, by putting the word out that people who might want to get involved would contact you?
1: Absolutely. We started just a few months ago with enrollment, and we were pretty quiet about it, and we have about 60 enrollees so far, and it's only been a few months, but there are a lot of military in our program so far, a lot of elite athletes in the program. We're looking for more firefighters to get involved who have been diagnosed with the disease, but we think once we get the information out there, we probably and sadly won't have an issue enrolling 300 people.
0: ChampionInsights.org on the web. Again, find out more at Answer ALS or Augie's Quest. These are excellent organizations working hard, and we dream of one day being able to say Eureka, you know, and we've got it, and we've got those markers, and there's a drug, and the next Maury Schwartz or Augie Nieto or Steve Gleason or Chris Johnson, who gets an ALS diagnosis, gets a doctor to say, well, the bad news is you got an ALS diagnosis. The good news is we now have something that we can do about it. And we all are praying for that day to come as quickly as possible.
1: It's going to happen.
0: Yep.
1: It's going to happen.
0: I believe it will. I believe it will, thanks to efforts like your organization and you, Claire. So thank you for coming on with us.
1: No, thank you so much for the opportunity.
0: Claire Durrett there with the Answer ALS organization. Really worthwhile things. Look it up, because this is... it's an insidious disease. Yes. I've seen it more than I ever want to see it in my life,
3: unfortunately. Mitch, is there a common symptom for an early diagnosis, or does it vary?
0: No, it's pretty common. You find that your appendages stop working, responding the way that you think they would.
3: I see.
0: You know, like you trip, or you slip, or your arm doesn't quite, you know, feel right. Your hand doesn't quite feel right. It's most commonly like that. And in a kind of fatigue, you know, like getting worn out when you didn't usually get worn out. And in Maury's case, he would trip when he got out of the car, or he slipped one time while he was dancing and went down. Or in Augie's case, he was water skiing in the Mekong Delta in Vietnam, and he kept falling off his water skis, and he knew how to do it, and then he was trying to shave, and he had a hard time shaving, you know. So it's a physical manifestation. It's not like, you know, you're sneezing or you're coughing and you go in and they go, oh, you have ALS. It's you know, usually has something to do with a betrayal of your normal physical response, you know. And it's because the connection in your brain is being affected, you know, the signals that your brain is sending out to your foot, to your arm, to whatever it is being interfered with, and that's what ALS is. And so, you know, I just pray we get to the day that I live to see the day where they say we've got this thing licked. You know, it used to be something that was a terminal illness. It isn't anymore. It's 760 WJR.

0: Uh-oh. Phone line is ringing, and I have an idea who this might be. Hello.
1: Hey, Mitch. Stan Campbell. Dan's fourth cousin on his mother's side.
0: Okay. Fourth cousin, you're moving on up.
1: Just like the Jeffersons. We're getting close to training camp, so I got to up my game.
0: Well, to what do I owe the honor today, Stan?
1: Listen, I was just sitting here listening to your show, and I heard you talking about this World Cup thing. And I want to say I watched it.
0: Okay.
1: And like, holy crap, man, I don't get it.
0: What don't you get?
1: I mean, they had enough people there to stuff a Super Bowl.
0: Yes.
1: And they had enough celebrities to do another Taylor Swift, Travis Kelce wedding.
0: Okay, yeah.
1: And they had a halftime show that was like two Super Bowl halftimes stacked on top of each other.
0: Yeah.
1: Even Bad Bunny would have gotten lost in that one.
0: Okay, yeah.
1: And all for that, for what? I mean, nobody even scored a point until like the 100th minute or whatever it was. I mean, if real football worked like that, we'd all be passed out from beer and brats before we knew who won.
0: Well, that's how soccer is, Stan.
1: Well, don't call it soccer around soccer people, man. I made that mistake last week, man. I really did. I saw some Argentinians. I said, hey, don't you guys have your soccer team over here? And they just kind of glared at me and started yelling, football, football, football. Then a couple of them started doing the tango. It was strange times, man, strange times.
0: Okay. Well, they do like the tango in Argentina. But you have to admit, it was a defensive struggle. Don't you like defensive struggles?
1: Only if it means guys hitting each other into next week, man. That's what the defense is in the NFL. It's crunching, hard tackling. This was just kick it, steal it, steal it, kick it, steal it, kick, steal, fall down, grab your leg, cry like a baby. Ref comes over, laughs at you, pulls out a playing card out of his pocket that don't have a number on it. Get up, kick, steal, fall down, grab your other shin, cry like a baby. Ref laughs, throws the ball over your head, kick, steal, out of bounds. Corner, out of bounds, corner, off your head, off your chest, up over the other guy's head, kick, steal, slide, knock a guy down, watch him cry, kick, steal, somebody scores, game over, get a trophy from Trump, go home.
0: Wow, you just summed up the whole World Cup pretty well.
1: Yeah, now we can all play some real football, for God's sake. I mean, training camp is less than 2 weeks away. I can't wait, man. We get to see Saint and Hutch and Goff and Gibby and Sammy and Amir and B-Mill and Penny and J-Mo and Saint. Or did I say Saint already? Well, hell, you can't have enough Saints. And, of course, my cousin back at the helm, like Captain Kirk.
0: And will you be joining your cousin on the staff?
1: Well, that depends, man.
0: On what?
1: Well, I was going to ask you something.
0: What's that?
1: Do you have a press pass?
0: Yes. Why?
1: Just wondering. Are you like heading over to Allen Park someday?
0: Why?
1: Just asking.
0: Okay. I think I know why, and we got to go now, Stan.
1: Me too. Onward down the field.
0: Stan Campbell, Dan's fourth cousin on his mother's side. 760 WJR.
2: WJR traffic and weather first.
3: That wreck on I-75 northbound after Grand River Avenue is cleared. Still seeing a little bit of stop and go from the Jeffries. Steer clear of an accident blocking your left lane on I-75 northbound at Sashabaugh Road. You're slow from Lapeer Road there. 75 southbound at 4th Street. We picked up an accident blocking your right lane. You're slow from Springwells. And the northbound Southfield Freeway between Ford Road and I-96. Some construction there. Your stop and go. That should wrap up by Wednesday afternoon. Now WJR weather first. From the Weather Channel, still have an air quality alert in effect until midnight. Cloudy for the afternoon, smoke and haze in some areas, but not quite as bad as last week. It's 82 degrees right now. Thunderstorms developing later tonight, a low of 70. Scattered showers and thunderstorms for Tuesday morning. Cloudy for the rest of the day with a high of 85. I'm Rich Luzenski, WJR Traffic and Weather First.
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4: I'm Ann Thomas. Congratulations to the 2026 Women Who Lead class. Denise Brooks-Williams, Henry Ford Health Chief Operating Officer, says the Future of Health Project is the new vision around Henry Ford Hospital.
6: Where we will have private rooms, we will also be able to have a new emergency department, new operating suites, a really tech-enabled environment.
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9: A 10th night of strikes on Iran. Elisa Brady, Fox News. CENTCOM just confirming a new round of U.S. strikes aimed at further degrading Iran's military capabilities used to attack commercial shipping in the Strait of Hormuz. Fox's Steve Harrigan in Tel Aviv.
10: Iran, in the meantime, continues to attack U.S. partners in the region, launching assaults against Kuwait and Bahrain as well. This as Iranian officials continue to present a public air of defiance. Here's the foreign minister.
11: You could neither threaten us nor bribe us.
9: An Iranian missile attack killing at least two U.S. service members Friday in Jordan, where a third American was unaccounted for and remains were found. A fourth service member killed in Iraq as a downed Iranian drone was being detonated. President Trump posting before today's U.S. strikes that every time Iran kills an American soldier, they'll pay many times over. Federal investigators call the man accused of setting a fire outside a federal building in New York City earlier today an anti-American, anti-government extremist who made anti-ICE statements.
12: 26 Federal Plaza has long been a target of extremists, of terrorists, and today the extremism was brought here.
9: FBI Assistant Director in Charge James Barnicles has the suspect in custody. Andrew Arabaca is an Army veteran who had multiple weapons. There were three minor injuries. South Carolina Senator Darlene Graham, recently appointed to serve the rest of her late brother Lindsey Graham's term, does plan to seek a full term of her own, telling Fox's Sean Hannity she has an inner peace about it.
2: Will it be difficult? Yes, absolutely.
13: So you're inclined to get in, or have you even made a final decision?
2: I've made a decision.
13: You're in.
2: Yeah, I'm in.
9: That interview airs at 9 Eastern tonight on Hannity. Several other Republicans have said they're running in an August special election. Tomorrow is the first day to file. 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
14: We've got some slowdowns on I-275 southbound between 8 Mile and M-14. That wreck on I-75 northbound after Grand River has cleared. Still seeing some stop and go from the Jeffries. 75 southbound at 4th Street, we have an accident blocking your right lane. And some construction slowing you down on the northbound Southfield Freeway between Ford Road and I-96. Now WJR weather first from the Weather Channel. Still have an air quality alert in effect until midnight. Cloudy for the afternoon, smoke and haze in some areas. Not as bad as last week. It's 82 degrees. Thunderstorms developing later tonight, a low of 70. Scattered showers and thunderstorms for Tuesday morning. Cloudy for the rest of the day with a high of 85. I'm Rich Luzinski, WJR Traffic and Weather First.
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9: I'm Ann Thomas. Congratulations to the 2026 Women Who Lead class. Denise Brooks Williams, Henry Ford Health Chief Operating Officer, says the hospital's Future of Health project in Detroit will be transformational.
17: We have the Motown Museum, yes, right, which is expanding right in front of us. So kind of a fully transformed corridor that's going to help the residents in that area.
9: Special thanks to University of Michigan Health, Von Voigtlander Women's Hospital, for supporting Women Who Lead.
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18: From the heart of the Motor City, it's the Mitch Albom Show. With Mitch Albom and Ken Brown. 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
7: All right, 5 o'clock hour here on 760 WJR. By the way, today we're making a very big announcement at St. Cecilia's.
19: Ooh.
7: About how Say Detroit will be taking over St. Cecilia's, the celebrated, vaunted mecca of Detroit basketball, that gym, and all the surrounding area there of it, about 8 acres worth, to create a Say Detroit Play Center on the west side. We've done it on the east side over at Lipke, as many people know, and that's become kind of the gem of Say Detroit's efforts. I mean, we're involved in many, many things, but what we've been able to do with the Say Play Center at Lipke has been remarkable, and what the kids have been able to do, I should say, has been remarkable. Up to 300 kids that we serve there now, and we're basically have burst at the seams. It can't take any more there, even with the annex that Matthew Stafford and so many other people helped us build. Still, those classrooms are filled, the football field, the basketball court, the soccer field, the baseball diamond, all filled. So we've had our eye on a new property for a while, and thanks to former Mayor Duggan, who helped kind of grease the wheels for this, we have now gotten a lot of funding from some amazing people. We'll go into more details about tomorrow. And we have enough money to get going and make basically an even bigger, better version of our play center on the east side, there on the west side. And by the time we're done, we'll not only have that celebrated basketball court gleaming and in use now by our kids, but also a football field and other athletic facilities and a 25-room school building. Ooh. With all of the kinds of things that we have over at the Safe Play Center, including STEM robotics and e-gaming and recording studio and dance and college programs and prep programs and all the digital learning that the kids do, and a culinary program and cooking. So the kids will, on the west side, be able to come and get a hot meal as soon as they arrive, and then have an hour and a half of study before they do any work on any of the athletic stuff. And hopefully we'll have the same amazing results, 100% high school graduation from what we have of our kids who are involved in our program.
8: That's what we need.
7: Jumps in reading levels from the first year.
8: Yep. That's what we need.
7: So and to do it at St. Cecilia's, which you know was one of my earliest exposures when I got here and started learning about Chris Webber and Jalen Rose in the pre-Fab 5 days playing at St. Cecilia's, and the hot gym, the you know, nights there where guys like Magic Johnson, Isaiah Thomas, you go back to George Gervin and Dave Bing and Earl Cureton and everybody who played at that gym. That was where you proved yourself.
8: That's what it was.
7: And it goes even back to the 60s during the riots. That was where the police used to blow off some steam and get to play down there. So we're so proud.

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1: All night.
2: Yeah. But we're really proud to put that under the umbrella and help bring that back to
1: Richmond. Yeah. Replicating Safeway.
2: So really happy about that. All right, let's get to the news.
3: Kevin, can I say one thing? And
2: yes.
3: I'm sure you want to talk. We'll probably talk about this more tomorrow. Is anybody but ESPN give a damn where LeBron goes? Do I have to be subjected to this every 2 minutes? Until
1: trust the process, Kevin.
3: Come on, Mitch. Yeah. Do
2: ESPN
3: something about it.
2: ESPN has somehow, somewhere, the devil got ESPN and LeBron James into a room and got them to sign a contract. Because they're the same people who have been making this mistake with LeBron since the beginning,
1: since
2: when
1: the
2: he
1: decision.
2: Did
1: the yes.
2: decision,
1: the
2: and they
1: decision.
2: Turned that into a special. And they have been riding on him and turning him into a bigger icon than he really merits in terms of the actual attention span of people. He didn't break Michael Jordan's record for championships.
3: No.
2: He's never gonna.
3: No.
2: He isn't everybody's favorite athlete, quite the contrary. And it's partly because ESPN won't stop talking about him that so many people in the country can't stand him.
3: He's not a 25-year-old free agent. He's a 42-year-old free agent.
1: I mean, honestly, next to Trump, that's all you hear about. It's LeBron, every single story.
3: We're patiently waiting for a decision. No, we're not. We moved on.
2: And he loves to milk this out.
3: Milking it. Oh, my.
2: Loves it.
3: Squeezing it.
2: Yeah. If his decision were milk, there would be a bunch of dead cows lying around because they'd be all dried out.
1: I think he's actually considering playing with Caitlin Clark in the WNBA. Mitch. That's how crazy this is.
2: Wherever he goes,
3: they're not winning.
1: It's a farewell tour.
2: They're likely not winning.
3: They're
2: in the places that he's
3: tour.
2: Talking about going, he's not joining San Antonio.
3: Cleveland,
2: Miami, he's not joining Oklahoma City.
3: Golden State and Philly. He's not winning.
1: And I'm sure wherever they're going to have to be stuck with Bronny. You know, come on.
3: They're not winning.
2: Yeah. Well, no, I think Bronny, he waited in L.A. until Bronny signed a contract.
1: Yeah, for 1 year.
3: But they're going to ship him out. I guarantee you.
2: They're not going to mind cutting him now.
3: The first chance they get, he's out of there.
2: Yeah, miss three more shots. Yeah, you're done. But you're right, Kenny. The ESPN, I don't know, they must have this model. Maybe they get ratings for it. Like, if it's about LeBron, talk about it.
3: Yeah. That's
2: just keep talking about it. And so it turns him into, I mean, I don't know how much is done by him on this. He's got this willing partner
1: Rich
2: in ESPN,
1: Paul.
2: And ESPN has such a dominance on sports news. Everybody checks ESPN.com for their sports news, that you can't help but be in the vortex of his decision making. But
3: right,
2: you're right, Kenny. Who cares?
3: It's been a month. Pick a team. You got four choices. Either pick or don't play. I mean, what are you
4: waiting?
3: I heard yesterday they're waiting until after the World Cup is over so he can have the stage.
1: Well,
3: to himself.
1: Adam Silver wants it because they want to make the schedule up, especially for the Christmas season. Come
3: pick
1: on.
3: A team.
2: Yeah, they want to.
1: They're waiting on LeBron, Mitch.
2: And then, you know, he's going to go to the team. He's going to get injured. He's 42. He's going to miss some games.
3: Exactly.
2: Come and on, they're going to have to, whoever he goes to is going to have to adjust. He's not coming off the bench.
3: He's not going
2: to
3: be.
2: So you're
3: going
2: to have
3: player.
2: To adjust your starting lineup for him. And so you better have a gaping hole need for a 42-year-old semi-power forward, semi-point guard who wants to shoot but likes to pass.
3: Wants all the attention.
2: Yeah, and wants all the attention. He's a great player.
1: Oh, yeah.
2: And he's still a top 15 or 20 player in the league. There's no question about it. It's just, are you talking about the other 15 this way?
3: Exactly.
2: Is anybody, number 19 or 18 or 17, are we hanging on?
3: Right.
2: You know, it's more like the circus that comes to
3: town.
2: That's
3: what it is.
1: I'm trusting the process, Mitch.
2: I kind of hope he comes to the East so that the Pistons can beat him. Because whatever team he goes to, Pistons will probably end up playing in the playoffs or have a chance.
3: Yeah, hopefully.
2: If the Pistons improve.
1: So that's Heat or the Sixers? Or Cleveland?
2: I think he's going to Cleveland.
3: I think he's going to Golden State.
1: It'd be nice to go to Cleveland.
3: I think he's going to Golden State.
2: He knows in Golden State that that's a truck that the wheels are going like the axle's coming off. Those guys are so old.
1: They're over 100,000
2: miles.
1: Draymond
2: and Steph Curry and an injured Jimmy Butler. This is like the MASH unit.
3: He's not
2: that
3: going there to win, though.
2: There.
3: He's just going there because, look, he's not going to.
2: But they won't win.
3: I know. He's not going there to win. His family, he doesn't want to move his family. He wants to be in L.A. L.A. kicked him out of there. So he's an hour away by

0: White from Golden State is
1: so
0: good.
1: So just fly back and
0: fly back and forth, and then you know he can go and him and Steph Curry they can get.
1: Well,
0: you know,
1: didn't
0: people
1: when Arnold Schwarzenegger was the governor? Didn't he basically commute?
0: Yeah, he didn't stay in Sacramento.
1: Back and forth,
0: right? He didn't
1: LA.
0: Stay in Sacramento.
1: Yeah. So I guess you got a private plane. You can, you know, what time practice?
0: 45 minutes.
1: 10 a.m. Okay, we're out of here.
0: Oh, yeah. Home at 3.
2: Gavin Newsom doesn't know where Sacramento is.
1: Yeah, right.
2: Never there.
1: Oh, so you think, all right, I think Cleveland because he's always, you know, he can step right back in. And they do have a good team.
0: No, yeah, they
1: although, I want to see who gets the ball with James Harden and LeBron James on the same team.
2: LeBron still has his mansion, too, near Akron, a big, big complex. Yeah.
1: So he doesn't even have to change the furniture.
3: Kevin's hoping for Cleveland.
0: I guess we'll know by August, right? Because of the way you're
2: going. Oh, yeah.
0: Okay.
1: Whenever is the deadest news time of the year, that's when LeBron's going to make his decision so he can have all the headlines.
0: Yeah.
1: And that may be coming up. Because football, once football starts and preseason football, you know, there's that kind of. So it's probably in the next 2 weeks.
0: It's got to be. Got to be.
1: Okay. Now Kevin O'Neill has the news for us. Kevin.
2: All right. Thank you, Mitch.
4: I got the news.
2: U.S. launching a 9th consecutive night of strikes against Iran. Multiple Arab Gulf countries have reported attacks, while both sides say that resuming talks is not out of the question. Now, over the weekend, an American service member was killed in northern Iraq during the detonation, supposedly, of an explosive from a downed Iranian attack drone. 2 other soldiers were killed during an attack in Jordan. The latest escalation follows the breakdown of an interim ceasefire agreement reached about a month ago. And of course, last month's memorandum of understanding seems to be a thing of the past for both sides. So besides being one of the pro soccer's superstars, who is Lionel Messi? Well, the 39-year-old is the highest paid MLS player with a guaranteed compensation of $28.3 million this year alone. According to Forbes, Messi's salary, endorsements, and investments give him a net worth of $1.1 billion. Messi and crew could not come through yesterday. Argentina lost 1-0 to Spain, whose previous World Cup win was in 2010. Well, there's one less political commercial on our airwaves today. Former Michigan AG Mike Cox has dropped out of the governor's race. Cox sent out a statement on Friday afternoon citing President Trump's endorsement of his opponent, Congressman John James. Mike Cox's name will still appear on the August 4th primary ballot, along with James' only other opponent, that's businessman Perry Johnson.
1: This is crazy.
2: It is.
1: I mean, Trump is like puppeteering everything here. Cox was a forerunner.
2: Yeah, I thought so.
1: Wasn't he the front runner in the whole thing?
2: Doing pretty well. Yeah, this really
1: surprised
2: me.
1: Now we could end up with John James and Abdoulaye Saeed. I mean, this is going to be our senator choices here.
2: Mm.
1: This is crazy.
0: No,
1: I mean, Cox, is he afraid of? He's afraid of Trump coming out and saying, you know, he's a bad guy. Doesn't want to get smeared by him, or did they offer him something else?
2: I mean, I don't get that.
1: How do you go from having kind of the thing sort of locked up there to stepping aside?
0: Probably money. Probably when Trump made that announcement, all the campaign money.
1: Because all the money's going to John James.
0: Yeah. Now I can have YouTube back, because I swear Cox did all his advertising on YouTube. every YouTube thing, it was Mike Cox ad.
2: Uh-huh.
0: I didn't really see any commercials TV-wise.
2: Yeah, some, but yeah, you're right, Ken. Yeah, YouTube was his domain there. Michigan State Police say that ignorance of the law is no excuse. Now, we're talking about the move-over law, which officers began enforcing with a lot more intensity earlier today. The law states that when a driver sees an emergency vehicle with lights on the side of the road, they must move over a lane and slow to at least 10 miles per hour below the posted speed limit. Now, that penalty is 2 points on your license plus a $400 fine. So they're not messing around. Be careful. And for Gen Z, casual dating is as easy as swiping right on an app. But prices are adding up and adding up quickly. The average cost of a traditional date, that's dinner, maybe a movie, a couple of drinks, that rose 12.5% from the same period last year. That means the average cost, that traditional date, now runs a little under $200. Younger daters in New York City are now opting for ice cream dates, becoming more popular, picnics, or the latest, a walk across the Brooklyn Bridge. Now, I've never lived in New York, Mitch. Is that a romantic walk across the Brooklyn Bridge?
3: maybe at midnight.
1: Wasn't when I was there. More like a quick walk.
2: Yeah. Okay. All right.
1: Because you don't want to get stuck up there with somebody behind you.
3: Right.
1: Who has nefarious ideas. You're not going to get any help from people speeding across a bridge.
0: No.
1: Not like the police are going to stop.
2: Well, Dancing with the Stars' Julianne Hough is 38 today. Gisele Bündchen is 46. Livonia native actress Judy Greer, 51. And Carlos Santana, 79. Happy birthday.
1: Thank you, Kevin, and happy birthday to Santana.
4: Yeah. Some people are made for each other. Some people can love one another for life. How about
5: album?
1: All right, meanwhile, very serious news over the weekend. What appears to be three casualties, two deaths and perhaps a missing person on the U.S. forces in the clashes with Iran. One of them happened in trying to take a drone out in Iraq. So the attacks continue at what seems like we're sort of playing at war now. We're not quite fully at war, but we're sort of lobbing shots back and forth and ripping up agreements. And yet there's a New York Times story this morning that says some glimmer of hope for diplomacy. So where is all this in the Iran-U.S. clash? Eben Brown from Fox News joins us to talk about this. Eben, thank you for coming on with us. How would you assess where we are right now?
6: Good to be with you. We are, I know President Trump doesn't like to use the word war, but we're in a war. I mean, we're firing at each other, right? And we're looking to accomplish something by firing at each other. From the U.S. perspective, we are trying to end this nuclear threat of Iran, and perhaps usher in some new leadership that would be more amenable to peaceful coexistence in some kind of way, or at least some kind of peaceful interaction with the rest of the world, especially in the Middle East, one that isn't threatening its neighbors and threatening other powers. So that's kind of a war. That's what we're into. And as you mentioned, we've had sadly some U.S. deaths over these past couple of days, including one service member who was killed after a downed Iranian drone, which they tried to blow up in a controlled detonation on the ground. Something must have gone wrong. We don't know the exact steps here, but something, he died in that explosion. So this may be classified as an accident, but at the same time, it's still the fault of the Iranian regime.
1: These things that are happening now, these are in Jordan, in Iraq. I mean, this isn't someone in the Strait of Hormuz getting hurt. This is us, trying to help out other nations that are also falling under prey here. So if America was already kind of confused or bothered by the fact that they don't want to be in this war, now we're basically losing our young men or young women in parts of the world that we aren't even technically in the war. So, I just don't feel like we have an assessment of what this is. And you say, well, we're having a purpose, but right now what's going on isn't stopping their nuclear program. We're just, firing over here, firing over here, firing at a random ship, firing at a random blockade. We're taking out some of their infrastructure here or there. They're firing back at us. Is this just cover? Basically, like in the movies, they say, all right, cover me, and so they start shooting so a guy can try to advance. Cover for some attempt at reconstituting an agreement under different terms?
6: Well, I would disagree that we haven't stopped their nuclear program. If anything, we've certainly set them back probably a couple decades. That doesn't mean they're not going to try again. The problem is that the Iranian regime is run by a death cult that wants the war, that wants an apocalypse. So they're willing to do whatever they can to survive this, to continue this struggle that they've given themselves for the past 50 years, and that is to obliterate everybody else. So we have to get to a point where they give that up. How do you do that? That's quite difficult, obviously. I would say that we've been involved in the Middle East for a long time, even though there hasn't been a hot conflict in a while. We have had troops stationed in Jordan, in Kuwait, in Bahrain, in Qatar, in the UAE. In Saudi Arabia for a very long time, and we've been to varying degrees committed to their defense. We've also, I think, under President Trump, started enabling them to defend themselves to a degree. The UAE has been flying a lot of missions into Iran as of late, which is nice to see them stepping up. Ultimately, if we are trying to end this global threat that Iran has very vocally agreed that they are part of, that they want, they admit to being this, then you know, we can't simply stop now. If we stop now, we obviously embolden them. They get to say they survived an American onslaught, and they go right back to what they're doing. But if you're asking me what the, you know, what the calendar date is that this ends, I really couldn't tell you, and I don't know exactly what that ending looks like, other than they, meaning the Iranian leadership, has to give up this cult of global death, and that's, you know, easier said than done, obviously.
1: Yeah, well, they're never going to do that because it's built into their DNA.
0: Yeah.
1: They're either going to be backed into
6: a
1: corner.
6: Well, the leadership, obviously. You have to eliminate the leadership, and then you have to eliminate the leadership, and you have to convince who's ever
1: next.
6: Well,
1: we already did that once.
0: Yeah.
1: We eliminated the entire leadership, and it was just replaced with different leadership, in many cases worse leadership, unless the people there take over. We can go in and mow down the entire upper level of current management, and just the third floor takes over the fourth floor after the fourth floor is wiped out.
6: And that's what I think we've been seeing. There was a plan in the works to arm the Kurds. The Kurds are very willing to do this, to take on the regime, and then that got scuttled, possibly because of the intervention of Turkey, which doesn't want an armed Kurdish militia on its border because they've had long-standing problems. Right. And when I say problems, they've been targeting the Kurds for forever. Having the Iranian people themselves do it, the Iranian Persians, I think they'd love to, but they don't have any weapons. And the last time they rose up, just some weeks ago, when President Trump promised help was on the way, about 40,000 of them were mowed down by their own government. So that is also precarious.
1: Yeah, and of course the gas situation remains precarious too, and it's not just America, it's the world. And
6: it is the world.
1: If you ask me today, or if you ask me in 3 hours, or if you ask me tomorrow morning, I don't think I or anybody could say, can a boat get through the Strait of Hormuz? You'd have no idea.
6: It can, and it can, and they have been. When the hot firing starts up, people get nervous again. And remember, oil is priced on speculation. So you have speculators who are sitting there going, how much of this oil will move from here to there tomorrow or next week? And they're trying to give a best guess. That's why, you know, when they see the hot war kind of pick up again, the price begins to increase because there's a fear that there may be less supply coming out of this one particular place. The Strait of Hormuz sees about a fifth of the world's oil transit through it. But at the same time, the other Gulf nations have finally gotten themselves in gear, and they've started building and activating pipelines to get oil across the Arabian Peninsula to, say, the Red Sea, or even up towards Israel to the Mediterranean, to try to bypass the Strait of Hormuz to some degree so that they're not all held hostage by the Iranians, which have been doing this more than just these past 8 to 12 weeks. I mean, this has been going on for 50 years.
1: Wouldn't that be nice if we just, rather than, you know, trying to blow up all of Iran, we just somehow could get the equivalent of a giant mower, cut through land and create a new strait and say, okay, now here's new water, fill it up with some water. Okay, everybody come through here. You know, because literally, that would stop all of this.
6: There are pipelines that can get that across the Arabian Peninsula to either the Red Sea or down to the Indian Ocean. It just takes time to build them. You can't just snap your fingers and they're there. Now, should they have built this 50 years ago?
1: that
6: would have been great.
1: No question.
6: But you have to deal with the reality that's on the ground now. And by doing so, you begin to take away Iran's power. If closing the strait doesn't matter anymore, then Iran has nothing to bargain with, other than a nuclear weapon.
1: And that would be the goal if you could somehow do that. But again, as you point out, that's not shortly within reach. Evan Brown from Fox News has been our guest. Thank you, Evan. Appreciate your time.
6: You bet.
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0: 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News, traffic, weather, and smart conversation. 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In a town built on grit, there's one voice that cuts through the noise.
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2: I'm Ann Thomas. Congratulations to the 2026 Women Who Lead class. Julie Ishak, Michigan Medicine Chief Nurse and Operations Executive, leads 8,000 nurses, and she says nursing is a calling.
3: It is a difficult job that these nurses are doing, and they do it with compassion, they do it with love, and they do it with purpose.
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4: Fox News, I'm Tom Graham. President Trump coming to the defense of Israeli Prime Minister after the New York City mayor Zohra Mamdani suggested Benjamin Netanyahu could be arrested during a September visit to the United Nations headquarters.
5: President Trump says Benjamin Netanyahu will not be arrested in any way, shape, or form while in the U.S. The president's social media post follows comments by New York City Mayor Zohra Mamdani that an international criminal court's arrest warrant against the Israeli Prime Minister should be honored.
4: Fox's Jared Halpern. U.S. forces began a new round of strikes against Iran for a 10th consecutive day. Fox's Steve Harrigan.
6: CENTCOM saying some of those targets include command and control centers as well as launching sites for Iranian drones and missiles.
4: Iran has also launched strikes attacking American allies, Kuwait, Jordan, and Bahrain. 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
7: Some construction blocking your two left lanes on the northbound Southfield Freeway between Ford Road and I-96. That's causing stop-and-go traffic scheduled through Wednesday afternoon. More slowdowns on I-94 eastbound between Livernoy and Van Dyke. Also on I-94 westbound between Harper Avenue and Little Mac. That's due to some road work. Should wrap up by 7 p.m. Friday. Now WJR weather first from the Weather Channel. Still have an air quality alert in effect until midnight. Cloudy for the rest of the afternoon. Some smoke and some haze. Not quite as bad as last week. 82 degrees right now. Thunderstorms developing later tonight. A low of 70. Scattered showers and thunderstorms for Tuesday morning. Cloudy for the rest of the day with a high of 85. I'm Rich Luzenski, WJR Traffic and Weather First.
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0: 760 WJR is celebrating the 250th birthday of the United States of America. And we're doing it in a way no other station can. 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
9: When the U.S. entered the war, Michigan transformed overnight into what President Franklin Roosevelt called the arsenal of democracy.
0: Robert Livernoy and Marie Osborne will take you back in time.
10: It was the early 1960s, and the sound was coming from a small house on West Grand Boulevard, Pittsville, USA.
0: Coming this month, Mark Snethkamp celebrates 100 years, and in July, another centennial, the National Cherry Festival in Traverse City, plus an America 250 Michigan-made salute to the Port Huron to Mackinac race. There's more coming all summer long. Don't miss a moment of it. America 250, Michigan made. Only from the great voice of the Great Lakes, 760 WJR. Wake up with JR Morning. News, traffic, weather, and smart conversation. 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
2: I'm Ann Thomas. Congratulations to the 2026 Women Who Lead class. Denise Brooks Williams, Henry Ford Health Chief Operating Officer, says the hospital's Future of Health project in Detroit will be transformational.
11: We have the Motown Museum, yes, right, which is expanding right in front of us. So kind of a fully transformed corridor that's going to help the residents in that area.
2: Special thanks to University of Michigan Health, Von Voigtlander Women's Hospital, for supporting Women Who Lead.
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0: 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And we're doing it in a way no other station can. 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
9: When the U.S. entered the war, Michigan transformed overnight into what President Franklin Roosevelt called the arsenal of democracy.
0: Robert Livernois and Marie Osborne will take you back in time.
10: It was the early 1960s, and the sound was coming from a small house on West Grand Boulevard, Hittsville, USA.
0: Coming this month, Mark Snethkamp celebrates 100 years, and in July, another centennial, the National Cherry Festival in Traverse City, plus an America 250 Michigan-made salute to the Port Huron to Mackinac race. There's more coming all summer long. Don't miss a moment of it. America 250, Michigan made. Only from the great voice of the Great Lakes. 760 WJR.

0: Well, that song, of course, is associated with University of Michigan, but apparently won't be associated with Ward Manuel for much longer. Word coming out now that Ward Manuel is going to step down as athletic director at Michigan at the end of the year. Very interesting announcement by the school. The president, Domenico Grasso, said, quote, "Today I am announcing that Ward Manuel has told me that he would like to step down. I have the deepest respect for Ward and his countless contributions to Michigan and have asked him to stay on until the end of the calendar year. I have asked him, along with one of my trusted vice presidents, to serve as a special advisor to the president and help implement these reforms, and I will be launching a national search for our next athletic director." This comes on the heels of a report that reportedly the Michigan spent over $12 million to try to find out the culture of the athletic department and what really went on with things like Sherrone Moore's and his inappropriate relationship with his executive assistant and the cheating scandal with Jim Harbaugh and all the rest. John U. Bacon has written many books about Michigan and is very close to the athletic programs there. He's on the line with us right now. Also author of a very recent New York Times best-selling book. How you doing, John?
1: I'm doing better than many in the Michigan Athletic Department, I would say, Mitch, and probably you too.
0: Yeah, we're fine. Yeah, I found the wording of that to be, it felt like a pretzel, like he was going out of his way not to say, hey, we're firing Ward Manuel. I've asked him to stay on because he's announced that he's going to step down. But I've seen enough of this stuff now at universities to know that if there was no investigation, there wouldn't be an announcement like this, and Ward Manuel would probably just keep on keeping on. What's your take on this?
1: Exactly the same as your take on that. It's pretzel logic for sure. I mean, a guy we knew very well, Don Canham, had the great line that I've quoted many times since, "Never turn a one-day story into a two-day story," and this is, what, month eight now we're talking about this, the report and whatnot. When they announced the report in December, the day Sherrone Moore spends his last day on the job in the Washington County Jail, the Regents came out and said, you know, immediate, thorough investigation. The phrase was, they used, was no stone unturned. Well, it's 8 months later. They're playing all kinds of games with that report, saying, you know, you can't FOIA it. Nothing was written down. Mitch, you want to stretch credulity, $12 million and nothing was written down, that seems unlikely. But anyway, and
0: we had this discussion last week. For $12 bucks, I want to see something written down in gold.
2: What am I paying for?
1: So much? A napkin, something. Give me something. But the response also to me makes no sense, as you basically said, that if Ward Manuel is not a central part of the problem in the report, which they say is a lack of accountability, a lack of prompt response to wrongdoing and so on, then why push him out? If he is a part of that problem, why keep him for the end of the year to oversee the reforms that they say they need? The whole thing, all I can think is these guys are terrified of Ward Manuel.
0: Yeah, I think this is, and I'm guessing at this, so I want to say I'm guessing at this, but I've just seen enough of the machinations of athletic departments, coaches, presidents, to know that, or suspect that Ward Manuel has basically said, look, I'll leave, but you're not going to shame me, and you're not going to turn me into a culprit for this, because I can talk plenty about other things that went on in this department if I get out there, and I'm not taking the whole blame for Sherrone Moore's shenanigans or Jim Harbaugh's shenanigans. They did what they did. You wanted victories. I gave you victories. I gave you two national championships and the two biggest sports that you want. You know, you want to play with the devil, you get the devil's dominoes. And I'm not, you know, I want to get another job down the road. You're not going to slime me with this. So I'll step down, but I want it to look like I'm leaving. And I've made the decision that it's for the best. And at some point, maybe he'll talk about it, or maybe he won't. And the president said, okay, deal. And it's the problem with this is it's part of the same lack of complete transparency that has gone on at the university for a long time. And unfortunately, Michigan, like a lot of other schools, and I love Michigan, and I've written books about Michigan, and I love the people there, but they're not different than a lot of other big sports schools. They just feel like we don't have to tell you everything. We'll tell you what you need to know, and you want to win, just take what we're giving you and be quiet. And Bo, who I adored, was like that, just the same. And about the only guy who wasn't was Lloyd, you know, who was just too good a guy. He wouldn't lie, you know, and if you asked him, I mean, he would try not to tell you, but you know, he would eventually admit it to you because he wasn't a liar. But other guys there just felt like it's like take a bullet for the cause. And you've dealt with the same culture there too, John.
1: What you say is fair. And what's amazing about Michigan, sometimes they get it exactly right. With the Dr. Anderson report, that took a long time. He, of course, was the doctor who had been basically sexually molesting student-athletes at Michigan. Gigantic report, that was Wilmer Hale. It's amazing how conversant we've gotten in all the biggest law firms in the country, but that's an aside. And they said, and Tim Lynch, who is then the general chief counsel, said that when you finish the report, when you hit send simultaneously to the regents and to the Michigan Daily. So that guarantees no filter, the whole thing gets out, no varnish, no spinning anything. And guess what we're not talking about today is Dr. Anderson, because, okay, you bit the bullet, you took the medicine, etc., and you're done with it. This thing, back to Canham, I mean, it's going to dribble out. And I'm sure more of the report is going to come out over time as people demand it. And FOIA does hold up here to a large degree. Michigan's very bad at fulfilling those requests, as everyone knows. But no, it's got the whole feeling of a leadership vacuum. I guess I can say in the region's defense, they did have a very good, I thought, president lined up in Kent Siverud from Syracuse, a former Michigan law professor. They had him lined up, and he's got, you know, terminal cancer. It's horrible. And that obviously throws a wrench in things, but how they've handled this has been a clinic in how not to handle these situations.
2: Yeah, is Warner getting his money? He only has 3 years left. He signed a 5-year deal a couple of years ago. Did they mention anything today? If he's stepping down, does that mean he's not getting paid?
1: Oh, no, my friend. He's getting paid. Even at his contract, unless it's for cause, and, you know, you want to try to fire him, you better show the receipts, it'd be around $7.5 million just for the rest of his contract. He's getting about $2.5 million a year. And I've heard that it's more than that this time around, that what he's held out for, as Mitch said, was far better wording, that it was all Ward's idea to leave at this time or coming up, and he's going to get, I think, $8, $9, $10 million, so more even than his initial buyout requires.
2: That's stepping up. That's not stepping down.
0: Well, but you see, here's the thing about all this is that I know there's people who are listening and are saying, well, why don't they just slam him? Why don't they just fire him? Why don't they just blame him? Whatever. But understand that when a university does that, they indict themselves too. Because they say, well, why did you hire him? Why did you tolerate him? That's what Ward Manuel's being criticized for. Well, why did you put up with Jim Harbaugh? Put up with Sherrone Moore? Well, because they won. Well, Sherrone didn't, but you know, they got rid of him quickly enough. Once
2: he lost Ohio State,
0: you know, once he started losing. But you know, so at these schools, they don't like to punish their people because it makes them look bad that there wasn't institutional control. So you don't like to the athletic director doesn't like to fire the coaches because it makes him look bad for hiring them. The presidents don't like to fire the athletic directors because it makes them look bad for holding on to them. And then, of course, you have the added problem of changing administrations. So, you know, this was what was the previous. Ono, Santa Ono was there before, and then there was a president before him, and now you got an interim president doing it. So who's at fault for not handling Ward Manuel? So they all do what they always do at schools like Michigan, is try to put the best sheen on a turd, you know, because this is bad news. It's bad what Sherrone Moore did. It's bad what this investigation found out. So that's why we won't have it printed. We'll just put out, you know, I mean, when you look at what they released, they did release some information on it today, but it's very vague. It's very, you know, well, it's sort of like, you know, we should have been better, but on the other hand, Ward Manuel did what he was supposed to do, but he didn't always do what he was supposed to do, but he often did what he was supposed to do. That's what they reported. That's what they're issuing here. And it's all to try to make them not look that bad. And can you really blame them? Wouldn't everybody in that situation do the same thing?
1: Well, two things on that. One, I cannot improve upon your analysis, Mitch. Second of all, you might have phrased it better than what I saw today, as silly as your satirical rundown was. When I wonder why people can't take the advice of not turning a one-day story into a two-day story, it requires two qualities that are rare. One, enough humility to admit, you know what, we screwed up. And two, enough confidence, enough security to believe we screwed up. If we handle it right, we're going to be okay. And the people who send out these mealy-mouthed statements have neither one. They're so scared that if they tell the truth, they'll get nailed. And two, they'll never recover. And neither one's true. But yes, the mealy-mouthed report, and you're also right, too. Look, in the case of Matt Weiss, the old quarterback coach, Michigan did vet him. There was no indications earlier that he was cyber-stalking students, which is what he's charged with, essentially. And then when they finally got him, they reacted right away, and they fired him, and that's that. So they're largely clean on that one. The problem with this, the Sharon Moore case, is the problem they have with Ward Manuel. If the report comes out, they're going to see that, you know what, you had all kinds of clues along the way, and now the bosses are also culpable, exactly as you said. That it's not just, you know, this or that happening, that why didn't you do something sooner if you knew about this? And apparently they probably did. So there you are.
0: Anyhow, they'll be looking for a new athletic director. So within the course of a year now, the football coach, the basketball coach, and the athletic director are all being replaced at Michigan. Think about that.
1: During a championship run, Mitch.
0: During a championship run. They won the national championship last year in basketball, 2 years ago in football, and all three parties responsible for that are gone. It's crazy.
1: It's a rare biathlon, Mitch. It's hard to
0: crazy.
1: Do.
0: John Eubakin is our guest. By the way, his book, The Gales of November, was a huge New York Times bestseller. Congratulations on that. I assume a movie is somewhere in the works down the road.
1: We're getting closer from your lips to God's ears, right?
0: Yeah, well, it ain't God, I can promise you that, with Hollywood. But good luck finding somebody.
1: I'm warning you, kid. Right.
0: It's 760 WJR. Uh-oh. Phone line is ringing, and I have an idea who this might be. Hello.
3: Hey, Mitch. Stan Campbell. Dan's fourth cousin on his mother's side.
0: Okay. Fourth cousin, you're moving on up.
3: Just like the Jeffersons. We're getting close to training camp, so I got to up my game.
0: Well, to what do I owe the honor today, Stan?
3: Listen, I was just sitting here listening to your show,
0: uh-huh,
3: and I heard you talking about this World Cup thing.
0: Uh-huh.
3: And I want to say I watched it.
0: Okay.
3: And like, holy crap, man, I don't get it.
0: What don't you get?
3: I mean, they had enough people there to stuff a Super Bowl.
0: Yes.
3: And they had enough celebrities to do another Taylor Swift, Travis Kelce wedding.
0: Okay, yeah.
3: And they had a halftime show that was like two Super Bowl halftimes stacked on top of each other.
0: Yeah.
3: Even Bad Bunny would have gotten lost in that one.
0: Okay, yeah.
3: And all for that, for what? I mean, nobody even scored a point until like the 100th minute or whatever it was. I mean, if real football worked like that, we'd all be passed out from beer and brats before we knew who won.
0: Well, that's how soccer is, Stan.
3: Well, don't call it soccer around soccer people, man. I made that mistake last week, man. I really did. I saw some Argentinians. I said, hey, don't you guys have your soccer team over here? And they just kind of glared at me and started yelling, football, football, football. Then a couple of them started doing the tango. It was strange times, man, strange times.
0: Okay. Well, they do like the tango in Argentina. But you have to admit, it was a defensive struggle. Don't you like defensive struggles?
3: Only if it means guys hitting each other into next week, man. That's what the defense is in the NFL. It's crunching, hard tackling. This was just kick it, steal it, steal it, kick it, steal it, kick, steal, fall down, grab your leg, cry like a baby. Ref comes over, laughs at you, pulls out a playing card out of his pocket that don't have a number on it. Get up, kick, steal, fall down, grab your other shin, cry like a baby. Ref laughs, throws the ball over your head, kick, steal, out of bounds. Corner, out of bounds, corner, off your head, off your chest, up over the other guy's head, kick, steal, slide, knock a guy down, watch him cry, kick, steal, somebody scores, game over, get a trophy from Trump, go home.
4: Wow, you just summed up the whole World Cup pretty well.
3: Yeah, now we can all play some real football, for God's sake. I mean, training camp is less than 2 weeks away. I can't wait, man. We get to see Saint and Hutch and Goff and Gibby and Sammy and Amir and B-Mill and Penny and J-Mo and Saint. Or did I say Saint already? Well, hell, you can't have enough Saints. And, of course, my cousin back at the helm, like Captain Kirk.
0: And will you be joining your cousin on the staff?
3: Well, that depends, man.
0: On what?
3: Well, I was going to ask you something.
0: What's that?
3: Do you have a press pass?
0: Yes. Why?
3: Just wondering. Are you like heading over to Allen Park someday?
0: Why?
3: Just asking.
0: Okay. I think I know why, and we got to go now, Stan.
3: Me too. Onward down the field.
0: Stan Campbell, Dan's fourth cousin on his mother's side. 760 WJR.
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6: It's a slow go on I-94 eastbound between Warren Avenue and Van Dyke. We also have some slowdowns on the northbound Southfield Freeway between Ford Road and I-96. Some construction blocking your two left lanes there. That's scheduled through Wednesday afternoon. Now, WJR, weather first from the Weather Channel. Still have an air quality alert in effect until midnight. Cloudy for the afternoon, smoke and haze in some areas, though not quite as bad as last week. It's 82 degrees right now. Thunderstorms developing late tonight, a low of 70. Scattered showers and thunderstorms for Tuesday morning. Cloudy for the rest of the day with a high of 85. I'm Rich Luzinski, WJR Traffic and Weather First.
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0: 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We shall be back tomorrow between 4 and 6 for another edition of the Mitch Albom Show. Until we see you then with Kenny Brown, this is Mitch Albom saying...
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5: 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America 250, Michigan made. 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
13: Targets in Iran taking another pounding. I'm Lisa Lacera, Fox News. The U.S. military says it's conducting its 10th night of strikes in a push to reopen the Strait of Hormuz. CENTCOM posting on social media that the strikes are designed to further degrade Iranian military capabilities used to attack commercial shipping in the strait.
14: CENTCOM saying some of those targets include command and control centers as well as launching sites for Iranian drones and missiles. A ballistic missile attack by Iran on Jordan on Friday led to the death of two U.S. service members. A third service member involved in that attack still missing. In the meantime, Iran continues to target U.S. partners in the region, launching strikes against both Kuwait and Bahrain.
13: Fox's Steve Harrigan in Tel Aviv. The White House says President Trump will attend the dignified transfer of the soldiers' remains at Dover Air Force Base in Delaware tomorrow evening. An update on the investigation into a fire-starting device ignited during an attack outside federal offices in Manhattan.
15: Local and federal law enforcement say Andrew Arabaka lit gasoline and fired a pellet gun outside government offices where immigration court was held. Three people were hurt. He's now in federal custody. FBI special agent in charge in New York, James Barnicle, said Arabaka told them directly.
16: He was targeting the building, and he was okay if he hurt or killed people going in and out of the building.
15: Arabaka also had knives and other weapons on him. NYPD Commissioner Jessica Tisch said he may have had tactical training.
17: He is believed to be a U.S. Army veteran.
15: He also had a sign protesting ICE. The investigation is continuing.
13: Fox's Cornell Scott in New York City. The Trump administration imposing 50% tariffs on most goods from Canada, claiming that country is unfairly discriminated against American autos, alcohol, and dairy products. 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
19: I'm Ann Thomas. Congratulations to the 2026 Women Who Lead class. Denise Brooks Williams, Henry Ford Health Chief Operating Officer, says the Future of Health Project is the new vision around Henry Ford Hospital.
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5: Coming this month, Mark Snethkamp celebrates 100 years, and in July, another centennial, the National Cherry Festival in Traverse City, plus an America 250 Michigan-made salute to the Port Huron to Mackinac race. There's more coming all summer long. Don't miss a moment of it. America 250, Michigan made. Only from the great voice of the Great Lakes, 760 WJR. Wake up with JR Morning. News, traffic, weather, and smart conversation. Chris, Jamie, and Lloyd with the stories that matter to you. 6 to 9 on 760 WJR. Wake up with JR Morning. News, traffic, weather, and smart conversation. 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
19: I'm Ann Thomas. Congratulations to the 2026 Women Who Lead class. Denise Brooks Williams, Henry Ford Health Chief Operating Officer, says the hospital's Future of Health project in Detroit will be transformational.
11: We have the Motown Museum, yes, right, which is expanding right in front of us. So kind of a fully transformed corridor that's going to help the residents in that area.
19: Special thanks to University of Michigan Health, Von Voigtlander Women's Hospital, for supporting Women Who Lead. I'm Ann Thomas. Congratulations to the 2026 Women Who Lead class. Denise Brooks Williams, Henry Ford Health Chief Operating Officer, says the hospital's Future of Health project in Detroit will be transformational.
11: We have the Motown Museum, yes, right, which is expanding right in front of us. So kind of a fully transformed corridor that's going to help the residents in that area.
19: Special thanks to University of Michigan Health, Von Voigtlander Women's Hospital, for supporting Women Who Lead.
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22: 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That is the Super Bowl champion, the All-Pro, the Lions legend himself, number 75, Lomas Brown. So great to see you. I'm Anthony Bellino, our audio engineer in the bullpen for you. It's me, Danny Gamblin. And good evening to all of you, no matter who you are, where you are, how you may be listening, whether it's on the radio, the WJR app, your favorite radio listening app, or online anytime at WJR.com. 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It is a Monday. It is the 20th day of July, 2026. Lomas Brown, my good man. How are you tonight, partner?
23: Am I on?
22: Yes, you're on.
23: 1-2.
22: Yeah, you're
23: I'm
22: on.
23: Doing good, AB.
22: Live and living color, partner.
23: This Monday.
22: Yes.
23: Starting the week out. AB, mm-hmm. Is that what you meant by saying we were going digital tonight?
22: We're digital. Yeah. We got Dave Rieger on site. We are digital.
23: Yeah, so your reads, too?
22: Mm-hmm.
23: Oh, all right. Okay, that's what I was wondering. Should I put these away.
1: You should have those out.
23: Yes.
1: Okay. Keep those out.
23: That's why I was wondering.
1: Bring
23: about,
1: out the manila yes. folders.
23: There it
1: the
23: is.
1: The Thrilla in Manila.
23: Yes, it is.
1: Get ready for it.
23: Yes, it is.
1: You might need all that.
23: AB, wonderful outing that we are at, the
1: yes,
23: catch
1: sir.
23: Outing. Mm-hmm. You play in it. How did you play today?
1: Played pretty well. My group is still out there. Oh. We had a group in front of us. Supposed to tee off at 1. Slow. I mean, you got to maintain. I mean, just hit the ball. Hit the ball. So what are we waiting on?
23: So no automatic pars.
1: Yeah, there's automatic pars.
23: Oh, still slow.
1: I'm trying to figure it out. I'm doing the math in my head right now. I'm doing the calculus. Like, where? How are we still out there?
23: Wow.
1: So yes. I left my group. We went par, birdie, eagle, birdie, birdie, birdie. And I was like, guys, I got to go. Like, it's 5:47. I'm driving my cart into the... to the clubhouse. I'm out of here.
23: Those sound like some winning scores. Is that close? Is that
3: competitive? Wait a second. Wait a second. Was that? Did you just say like 8 holes in 4.5 hours?
1: Well, we finished the front 9, but yeah, in the back 9, par, birdie, eagle, birdie, birdie, birdie, and then I got to go. Like, we don't have time. But yeah, we started off with we went eagle, birdie to start the round. I'm like, oh yeah, we're cooking with gas. Mm. We're out here. We only finished 4 under, so it was a lot of pars. So we got on the par train, but, you know, it is what it is. You know, we had a great time. Met some new friends out here.
23: That's all that matters.
1: You know, and, yeah, it was great.
23: Yeah, that's all that matters. Mm-hmm. Good times, great friends.
1: Swing hard.
23: Yes.
1: No Canadian smoke. Just a little overcast,
23: right.
1: A little foggy.
23: But you know what I think? Would this qualify as perfect golfer's weather?

0: in this series, or even if they lose but take a game, they would be 3-3 over the six game stretch. I think that's acceptable.
1: You're so optimistic. That's why I hang out with you. I love hanging out with optimistic
0: people. It's not even
1: and
0: optimism.
1: You should be it, that
0: it's,
1: way.
0: It's not even optimism. It's the truth, right?
1: Yeah.
0: I mean that's what this team is facing right now. This team has an uphill climb because of the hole that they dug themselves in the month of May. But since June 1st, they've been in the top three in all of Major League Baseball in every statistical category that counts.
1: No, I mean you could have been a pessimist and said that.
0: Well, that's easy.
1: The only thing that separates them, the Angels, and who else down at the bottom is a game or two. So if they lose a game, those bottom feeders are right with them. But I like how you kept it positive, AB, because it should be positive.
0: Yeah, I mean, if you want to take a look at the wild card standings right now, the Tigers have a four-game lead over the A's. They've got a seven-game lead over the Kansas City Royals, who are coming up at the end of the week. We've had a four-game series against them. We've got plenty of leeway, almost to 7.5 games against the LA Angels. Like, we've got some breathing room here. We're in a three-way tie with the Toronto Blue Jays and the Houston Astros at 4.5 games back of the Boston Red Sox, who, by the way, have won 13 in a row.
1: They're balling.
0: And they are on a franchise terror
1: now. They are balling.
0: They're playing
1: right
0: their
1: now.
0: Minds
1: yes,
0: out.
1: They
0: and
1: are.
0: By the way, Jahmai Jones wants to start hitting home runs for the Boston Red
1: goodness,
0: Sox.
1: Man. In the leadoff position, AB, he's getting on base. I think he had a game helping or maybe even game winning run the other day. Like you say, he got him a home run. I mean, he's doing what we needed him to do here for us.
0: Yeah. So, I mean, this is the way baseball works. It's a very, very streaky sport.
1: Is that your group?
0: Where?
1: Right there.
0: Nope, we didn't have anybody wearing pants. It's 100 degrees outside. What are you doing wearing pants? If you're outside in this weather and you're wearing pants, you better be a stick.
1: Ooh.
0: You better be out here knocking down putts, hitting approach shots close. Like, you better be good. You're going to be out here in this weather wearing pants.
1: All right.
0: That's all I'm saying.
1: Okay.
0: That's like wearing Tiger Woods Sunday red gear.
1: Ooh.
0: Yeah.
1: You can't wear that.
0: Don't be out here dressed like that, looking like that, playing like a scrub.
1: Has anybody ever tried to do that?
0: What's that?
1: Wear that red and black combination, Tiger Woods.
0: Yeah, all the time. I have a friend of mine that has probably spent somewhere in the neighborhood of $5,000, I would say, in gear alone. And he is terrible.
2: Parking
0: I wouldn't even call him a friend. Parking lot professional.
1: Oh,
0: thank you, Danny Galen.
1: Goodness.
0: Yeah. I mean, dressed to the nines.
1: So, okay.
0: This guy couldn't hit anything in a batting cage. He is terrible.
1: So what about a pro? Have you ever seen a pro try to duplicate Tiger?
0: No.
1: No.
0: Why would you?
1: Right.
0: Am I going to walk out there dressed like Barry Sanders?
1: No.
0: No.
1: Why would you?
0: Why would you? That's crazy.
1: So no combination of the black and red.
0: No.
1: Nobody.
0: Nobody.
1: Even if your shirt was striped red and black.
0: You better. The only stripes you should be wearing is black and white if you're going to try to dress like Tiger Woods and go play golf.
1: Okay.
0: Join the chain gang.
1: All right.
0: Get outside.
1: Okay.
0: Start working.
1: I understand.
0: Yeah. Parking lot pros.
1: I completely understand.
0: Yeah. Thousands of dollars worth of gear and about $3 worth of game.
1: That's bad.
0: Looking terrible.
1: That is bad.
0: Mm-hmm.
1: Yeah. You ever seen somebody driving a hoopty with rims on it? That doesn't make any sense.
0: All the time.
1: It's a hoopty and they got nice rims on it. Why?
0: You ever been to Highland Park?
1: Yes, I have.
0: Okay, then.
1: Yes.
0: That answers that question. All right, we're going to step aside. When we return, ESPN's top 10 does return, and we've got the interior offensive line. We are going to dive into that. Who from the Lions, if anybody, can make that top 10 list? Look, we've had a top 10 at the running back. We've had a top 10 at the tight end. We've had a top 10 at the tackle position. Will we have anybody on the interior of the offensive line? Huh? Remember your boy, Kevin Glover? He's a top 10 in our list, but not necessarily for 2026. We'll dive into that next here on Sports Wrap.
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2: I'm Ann Thomas. Congratulations to the 2026 Women Who Lead class. Denise Brooks Williams, Henry Ford Health Chief Operating Officer, says the hospital's Future of Health project in Detroit will be transformational.
5: We have the Motown Museum, yes, right, which is expanding right in front of us. So kind of a fully transformed corridor that's going to help the residents in that area.
2: Special thanks to University of Michigan Health, Von Voigtlander Women's Hospital, for supporting Women Who Lead.
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0: Welcome back here to a Sports Wrap on the Great Voice of the Great Lakes, 760 WJR and the Big 1050 WTKA in Ann Arbor. Great to have you riding along with us, no matter who you are, where you are, how you may be listening, all across the great state of Michigan. Dave Rieger on site, Danny Cahillan behind the glass. That's the Lions legend, Lois Brown, who I introduced to all of the lovely staff here at Red Run. I am Anthony Bellino. Did you enjoy that, Lois?
1: Yeah, man. I couldn't. Yes.
0: You did enjoy that?
1: Oh, I didn't.
0: Why not? Is it embarrassing?
1: Yeah, it is.
0: It is?
1: Yeah.
0: We walked in. I said, everybody, you know, they were having the team meeting. I said, everybody, this is Detroit Lions legend Lomas Brown. He blocked for Barry Sanders. They're like, oh, my God, is Lomas Brown inside my chest? Oh, it's fantastic, Dave. It is so great. He hates it, and I love it. All right, interior offensive lineman. I don't know why they group this all together. We do the tackles in a top 10, but all of a sudden we're going to take all the guards and the centers and mix them all in one bag, according to ESPN, but whatever. I guess we'll do it. Our honorable mentions, Lomas Brown, Robert Hunt, the guard from the Carolina Panthers, Elgin Jenkins from the Cleveland Browns. You could do a little guard, little center, both. Mm-hmm. Dallas Cowboys guard Tyler Booker, and a guard from the Seattle Seahawks, Gray Zabel. Now, let's get to number 10 on this list from your Miami Dolphins. Center Aaron Brewer, 28 years old.
1: He was a guy that his name was brought up around here when we were looking for our center this year. So I heard his name come up a few times. So pretty good center. Whereas I think number 50. I like him, man. He's a guy that gets to the next level, and he seems to be tenacious out there on the field. So I would have enjoyed him if they would have brought him here.
0: Undrafted, second team All-Pro, 3 years, $52.5 million dollar contract extension.
1: He earned it.
0: For Brewer. Peter Skoronski, the guard from the Tennessee Titans, checks in at number 9 on this list. Tennessee is a team, low that I'm pretty high on.
1: I know
0: you don't like the fact that I like Cam Ward and Tennessee's offense, but they got a little bit of a legitimate offensive line in front of him. He's a second-year quarterback. I don't know why you're down on him. I can't quite figure it out, but you know when you got the front five in front of you, all your options and all the possibilities, they're endless.
1: Okay. I like how you did that. But, AB, yeah, I'm just not a big Cam Ward fan. Maybe he'll do something that to impress me. I just don't like when young guys come in and you're trying to tell the veteran guys what to do. You haven't been through the wars yet. So I know his position of quarterback privileges him to do that, but again, I think you need to get those scars.
0: Number 8 on this list is a guy that a lot of Detroit Lions wanted at our center position. He ended up signing a monstrous contract in Las Vegas. 3 years, $81 million.
1: I'm glad we didn't do that.
0: That's $20 million and change.
1: I'm glad we didn't do that.
0: That is center Tyler Linderbaum. Left to Baltimore, decided to go to Las Vegas and join the Raiders.
1: Ooh, okay.
0: Sorry.
1: Yeah, I'm glad we didn't do that. I think that would have been too much tied up in that position right there, even though I do think that the center position is one of the most important positions on your offensive line. I just couldn't see you tying up that much when you got to pay your two tackles, because you're going to have to pay the big fella sooner than later. Panay, probably when his contract come up, probably was when Panay's contract going to come up, probably a year before, a year after. Maybe, okay, so yeah, so it'll be close. So I just can't see you tying up that kind of capital in the center.
0: You have Trey Smith, the guard from the Kansas City Chiefs, coming in at number 7 here, which is massive for Patrick Mahomes to be able to have a line in front of him, because we don't know how he's going to look post-knee surgery.
1: If he can stay healthy. That's the biggest thing with Trey too. If he can stay healthy, yeah, he can protect Patrick Mahomes, but he has to be healthy.
0: Number 6 on this list from the Atlanta Falcons. Speaking of guys that have to do their job, it's the front five in Atlanta. No matter who their quarterback is, you better keep him upright, because whoever that is going straight to the hospital. It's Chris Lindstrom, the guard from the Falcons. Whether it's Tua or it's Michael Penix, first person to get their hands on him, that the quarterback that is, they're going straight to the MRI.
1: Yeah, man. I think that was Atlanta's biggest problem last year. Okay, they had some injuries too, but their interior three were their biggest problems. I thought they were solid at the tackle position, but the interior three just still trying to get themselves together. So Linderbaum, or who did you say that was from Atlanta?
0: That Chris Lindstrom.
1: Yeah, so I think Lindstrom, he's the guy that deserves to be up there.
0: Now, number 5 on this list, something's really going to bother me. Going to Chicago at the guard position, Joe Thuney. Last year, he was number 6. This year, he's number 5. His highest ranking on this list was number 1. He is 33 years old, but he led all guards in pass block winning rate last season. This dude's an absolute machine, and it bothers me that he is in Chicago playing for our guy Ben Johnson.
1: And the thing about him, he got the first ever inaugural Offensive Lineman of the Year award. So he beat Panay out to get that award. So he's been consistent. He was a consistent player, a very, very good player in Kansas City. Doesn't seem like he dropped the step going to Chicago, and I thought that was one of the best things Ben Johnson could have did.
0: Just reloading on that offensive line.
1: Oh, yeah. Why not?
0: Load up there.
1: Why not?
0: Just building exactly what he had here in Detroit. Yeah. Two tight ends, strong offensive line. You have a quarterback in place. Build a running game. You already have perimeter weapons. It's just Detroit in Hammond, Indiana. Yeah,
1: reflection, a Detroit reflection.
0: Quinn Miners, the guard out of the Denver Broncos, is number four on this list. I know Dave Rieger is giggling to himself somewhere. Really, his highest ranking was number one. Last year he was number eight. He jumps up to number four this year.
1: Oh, go ahead, Dave. You talk about him since this is the Denver Broncos.
10: Very, very good player.
1: Okay.
10: Broncos got one of the best offensive lines in the NFL.
1: Really? Is that coming from you, or is that factual?
10: That's coming factual.
1: Okay.
10: Factual. There's no slap. There's no slap there.
0: No slappies from the Denver Broncos. Number three on this list, going back to Kansas City, the center, Creed Humphrey.
1: He's good. Now, that's who our big fella, Tate Ratledge, that's who he works out with during the all season. That's who he was working out with when he didn't know whether he was going to play the center position. So they work out. So I'm glad that he is a mentor to our young fella, too.
0: Number two on this list to the Indianapolis Colts, Quentin Nelson.
1: Man.
0: The guard out of Indy.
1: I can't believe he's still ranked that high, to be honest with you, AB. His game is falling off some, and I know it's been because of injuries, but he's still not the same Quentin Nelson that he used to be. I mean, the dude's probably, what, 7-8-time All-Pro type of player, but he's not that player that we were used to seeing.
0: And number one on the interior offensive line list for ESPN's top 10 at this grouping, I won't even say position, it's a grouping, Tyler Smith of the Dallas Cowboys.
1: Wow.
0: Shocking here. And
1: that
0: they spent so much time and effort on the interior and the offensive line, tackle to tackle across the board, and it worked out so well. If you remember, Stephen Jones really wanted Johnny Manziel, and it was his son, Jerry Jones, wanted Johnny Manziel. Stephen Jones talked him out of it and said, no, we're going offensive line, Dad.
1: Yeah.
0: And it actually worked out really well for him.
1: Well, that's what Dallas, right? You go back to the 90s Dallas. They were built off their offensive line, and they be the thing.
0: So many times, so many people had so much to say about Dallas' offensive line in comparison to Detroit's.
1: I know, because of Bear and Emmett. Mm-hmm. That's why. That was the only reason. Because
0: how did you feel about that?
1: I mean, I didn't like it because I thought our offensive line, especially if we could have stayed healthy, if Eric Andersek wouldn't have tragically died and if Mike Utley wouldn't have tragically got paralyzed in that game, our offensive line was just as good as their offensive line. We had two All-Pros on the offensive line. Right tackle was the only question mark on our offensive line. Tyler Smith, though, he got to stop the penalties, AB. That's the only thing to keep him off that list or keep him from being the top slot.
0: One of my favorite things ever was watching Barry versus Emmett on TV.
1: That's good.
0: Whoever did that. It was
1: ESPN. We did. The Lions. Yeah, yeah. But the Lions did it. Remember the Lions?
0: Lions put one of their own productions out there. Speaking of OPP, One Pride Productions, they're out here today with Brian Ficini. He's got some of his staff out there because he's on the catch committee. So he's got his group out here playing a little golf today.
1: So I wonder what they're going to be doing out there other than just hitting the ball.
0: A lot of shots, talking about smack.
1: But we need some action, AB. You don't just send out one pride just to watch somebody hit a ball.
0: No, they have like five guys out there.
1: Okay, but you don't send five guys out to watch a guy hit a ball.
0: Well,
1: it's got to be some type of action, something going on.
0: There's very limited action, except for hitting the ball literally all over the place.
1: Okay.
0: Yeah.
1: You don't want to do
0: that. That's it. But the Barry versus Emmett documentary I thought was very, very interesting. The way that you guys took exception to the discussion that was being had, you know, surrounding offensive lines, right? I like that a lot. I enjoyed that a lot because there was so much being made about running back to running back and, okay, Dallas's offensive line. I was like, hold on here. Let time out here 1 second. Let's have a conversation about this real quick.
1: Yeah, well, now that you bring that up, I can even go with the greatest show on turf. The Rams team that won the Super Bowl. But as
0: Kurt
1: you
0: Warner,
1: know,
0: Marshall Faulk, and Isaac Bruce.
1: But as you know, though, A.B., Herman Moore, Brett Pyramon, Johnny Morton had did that before they did it. Mm-hmm. But they got to a Super Bowl. So that's what happened there and stuff. They were able to get to a Super Bowl and everything.
0: Speaking of One Pride Productions, these guys were out here. You know, they, not only were they putting out the Barry versus Emmett documentary, but they were out there knocking down a bunch of putts, hitting a bunch of shots, and by hitting a bunch of shots, I mean, it's a scramble. I've never seen people take an eight before in a scramble. Oh, look at them. Look at them. They took their plates. They're out of here. See, I'm never going to live that down. They're going to hate me forever for saying that. I'm teasing you. Par is your friend. All right, let's step aside. We'll be right back with plenty more to go from the 39th annual Anderson Catch Golf Outing. Of course, it's for the kids because we're doing everything Lomas Brown for the kids.
1: Hey.
0: Right here at the Great Voice of the Great Lakes, 760 WJR.
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2: I'm Ann Thomas. Congratulations to the 2026 Women Who Lead class. Denise Brooks Williams, Henry Ford Health Chief Operating Officer, says the hospital's Future of Health project in Detroit will be transformational.
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0: 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Danny Kent by the glass. Our technical director on site is Dave Rieger, the Lions legend Lomas Brown, number 75. On your roster card, number one in your hearts, live on the scene. Just getting hugs from everybody.
1: Yeah, they just look so good.
0: Are you passing the hugs?
1: Yeah. Oh, you know, I'm a big fella.
0: Yeah?
1: Yeah.
0: You charge for those? 2 for $5?
1: I should.
0: All right. Well,
1: those are good hugs.
0: They are good hugs. No, hugs, not drugs. I'm Anthony Bellino. All right. Low question for you here. Your boy, Greg Sankey, the Southeastern Conference commish, said earlier today that leaders of the SEC are having real conversations about breaking away from the rest of college athletics. Although that's not the preferred solution, Sankey said earlier, quote, they're real. They've opened up about the frustrations that bring them to the point of saying we should look at something significantly different. Sankey's 45-minute meeting with reporters to kick off the SEC football media days, and while all of that was happening, we also learned that Ward Manuel would be stepping down at the end of the calendar year, which, I mean, feel free to weigh in on that.
1: Oh, we got to talk about that.
0: Go right ahead. I'll let you hop in there. I'm going to refrain because of my employment, so feel free if you want to jump in, jump on in. I will not comment on my boss stepping aside, but go right ahead. Hop in if you want to. Elbow drop it if you need to.
1: Well, AB, I told you, I thought that what he's done here over the span that he's been here, I mean, you could put that up there with some of the ADs, some of the higher ADs with what they've accomplished when you're talking about him bringing national championships here. I think you guys have the biggest fun out of all schools, and I know that's just not under his watch, but again, you have to have somebody that's overseeing that. In his position, you can't watch everybody. You can't, you know what I'm saying? You think about everybody that he has up under, from coaches to student athletes to administrators around there. He has a lot of people up under them, and maybe you can't control each and everything that they do. Now, whether he complied with some of the stuff that went on or knew about a lot of that stuff that went on and chose not to say anything, I don't know. We'll have to wait to see when he comes out and says his side to the version, because there's always two sides to every version, AB, always. So we'll see. But I just think, to me, this is kind of knee-jerk. It really is, to me. Now, again, maybe stuff has been festering with the university for a while, and it just got to that breaking point. But I do think that Ward did a very, very good job while he was here. He brought a lot of prominence. I don't think Michigan dropped in the – and look at all the things he had to go through with Harbaugh and Connor Stallions, just all the different layers. And I know I'm missing a whole bunch of stuff. The coaches that was cheating, the one coach that had pitchers or whatever was doing. I mean, it's a lot that went on and everything, and there was a lot that he had to deal with. So I'm not real happy about him being let go, but I understand it's a business.
0: Well, Sankey went on to continue to say about the conversations. They're real. They've opened up about the frustrations that bring them to the point of saying, should we look at something significantly different? Sankey's 45-minute meeting to reporters kicked off the SEC football media days, then detailed the entire list of issues that college sports is struggling, like congressional legislation, litigation stemming from the new 5-year eligibility rule, the future of the college football playoff, and the overall lack of transparency regarding NIL in the payments to players. There is meaning and value, and I do think the national expectation is that we participate in a national organization. According to your boy, Greg Sankey.
1: Mm-hmm. So we do know, right, that the money, the TV money, is only going to continue to go one way, and that's up. It's not going down.
0: Not going down.
1: So, AB, they're looking at that. You know, they're factoring in the type of money that they're looking at generating over these next, what, 5 or 10 years is going to be significant. And they want their share. They want their significant share. And that's what Greg Sankey, I think, is positioning the SEC to do, to take advantage of some of these lucrative deals. I mean, I don't know how much more it can be. I mean, are we talking about the...
0: If you were Greg Sankey, though, if you were the commissioner of the SEC, would you start to look at this differently as a commissioner of college football? Would you start to look at this differently as a commissioner of, I'm only interested in college hoops and college football? That because that's where the money's at. And I know that everybody wants to be politically correct, and I know everybody wants to have this discussion where we include rowing and swimming and soccer for the sake of college sanctity, and I get it. But I'm here for dollars and cents. And in any other business, if Lomas Brown T-shirt Company was selling T-shirts, right, and you didn't make any money, you would go out of business.
1: So, but, AB, so my question to you is, how much money do you think it takes them? How much money to run those other sports?
0: Millions.
1: Okay, but they're making tens, right, and could potentially make hundreds of millions
0: Correct.
1: Of dollars.
0: Yes.
1: So, I mean,
0: but
1: if I'm going to get...
0: Making and profiting are different.
1: That's true, but sometimes, like I always say, all money ain't good money, AB.
0: Correct.
1: All right? So if I could get some good PR out of me supporting my other sports, you know, rather than having to deal with the backlash that I'm going to have to deal with if I cut them off, I'd rather have the peace of mind of being able to, okay, I'll spend $10 million over here because I'm going to get $10 million worth of great publicity out of this, maybe even more, either doing this rather than cutting them off.
0: How many years would it take for you to get $10 million of publicity out of rowing, swimming, soccer, lacrosse, badminton, Quidditch, and whatever else you want to lay out? Golf? I love golf. I am all about golf. I will play out here at Red Run every day of the week. Maybe. It is not a net positive for an athletic department.
1: Maybe I'm going to get me a Tiger Woods. Maybe I'm going to get me a Caitlin Clark.
0: And maybe I might go to the moon.
1: But I mean, but it happens. You make it sound like it doesn't happen.
0: To go to the moon?
1: It can happen. No,
0: it's debatable.
1: To get a Caitlin Clark, to get a Tiger Woods. If I get one of those transcendent players to come to my school, or I have one, then it's going to bring in the revenue. How much revenue do you think she brought in for Iowa? Think about it.
0: How long has Iowa women's basketball been doing business?
1: Probably a long time.
0: 50 years.
1: Probably.
0: So they've been a negative for 48 years.
1: But again,
0: they've been a positive for two.
1: Probably what this girl brought in to them in that 2-year span probably outdoes what, because the TV money.
0: What TV money? Based off the men's team.
1: But AB, again,
0: that contract only exists off of men's basketball.
1: It might have been. But you never know. With a Caitlin Clark? You never know. They could have sweetened the pot, AB.
0: Sweetened the pot?
1: Yes.
0: What are you, in the dispensary?
1: Yes. No.
0: What kind of pot are you sweetening?
1: No, I'm just letting you know, AB. I think you're sleeping on these other sports.
0: Yeah, I'm passed out right now.
1: I know you are.
0: You got the dispensary
1: and
0: rolling. You sweeten the pot. No, I'm passed out. I'm in the pond over there off 18.
1: You can't do it. You take so many other kids out of the sports, AB.
0: We're not kids anymore. They're 18. We can go to war.
1: But again,
0: you can send us overseas. We're no longer children.
1: I'm talking about the youth, too. They're coming up through the high schools, coming up.
0: I hope y'all had fun.
1: That's not right.
11: Another thing.
0: I'm not here for right and wrong.
1: You should be.
0: Why?
1: What do you mean?
0: Why?
1: Right and wrong?
0: I'm here.
1: That's what we're based off of.
0: I'm running a business, Lo.
1: AB. well, then I don't want to go to your business if you're a business that's doing wrong.
0: So
1: I don't
0: you no longer want to fund college football?
1: No, I don't want to go to your business.
0: My business, I'm in the business of college football.
1: I will still fund them. I just won't go through your business to fund them.
0: So you don't want the SEC or the Big Ten?
1: No, I'm not saying that, and we don't know how that's going to shake out yet. I'm just opposed to what you're saying, which is get rid of all of the sports, and it's just all about basketball and football.
0: I'm not saying get rid of them. I'm saying sustain yourself. Just like Lowe's T-shirt business. If you got a T-shirt business and you can sell T-shirts, then sell your T-shirts.
1: AB,
0: make a product that you can sell.
1: They're doing it. Michigan's doing it. The University of Florida's doing it. Michigan State, they're doing it. They're supporting these other sports, and they're still making money.
0: There's only a handful of D1 universities that actually make money. There's less than 30.
1: Okay, but the ones that are, they are making money.
0: So you want to take those 30 universities and group them by themselves?
1: Well, AB, it's been like that. So you're talking about a problem that's been the same way for a while, right?
0: But it wasn't the same problem until NIL got involved. Once we had to start paying the players, we have a whole new basket. We got a whole new expense here that we can't afford.
1: Well, that's what I'm saying. So this college football, that's why I go back to blaming the NCAA, because they created this. They created this.
0: You could blame Yahweh himself. You can pass the blame to whoever you want, but we got to find a solution. The only solution is to make them actual employees. The only solution is to collectively bargain. The only solution is to give them insurance. The only solution is to actually employ them.
1: So, I think what they're probably looking at is the numbers of insuring the players and all the different things. So, if the numbers work out, AB, yeah, if they work out, then fine, you're right. Maybe they should do that and stuff. It must be a reason why they haven't, because that seems like a simple solution to the problem.
0: But the simple solution is exactly what you're arguing. That's what they're protecting.
1: What?
0: The simple solution is exactly what I'm saying. And the reason that they haven't done it is exactly what you're saying. As they know, is the minute that they say, Anthony's got the solution, we cannot do that because we have to protect what Lomas is arguing.
1: Right.
0: And that's where they're stuck. This is the fork in the road of college athletics as we look at it. Because the minute they branch off and say, we're going with Bellino, we can't afford to do what Brown is saying, is the minute college athletics, you just dropped a hand grenade down the tube.
1: Well, AB, I don't think you can do it. And to be honest with you, I don't think you'll get the support if you do that. I just don't think you'll get the fans that are, because you're going to have a whole bunch of fans that are going to stiff arm that. AB, so you're going to say buy the money. We already know somebody that said that. Know somebody that said that. So you're going to say goodbye to money? How's that good business? That's not good business.
0: The 110,000 that will pack Michigan Stadium every Saturday they're at home?
1: AB, I guarantee.
0: Outweigh that.
1: I guarantee you do that, you're going to lose some of them. I guarantee.
0: But we'll replace them.
1: AB?
0: That market is always there.
1: Okay, we'll see.
0: It's always
1: we shall see.
0: There. So what Sankey's saying is, do we have to look at a new model? And then what does that new model look like? Does it look like the Power Four? Does it look like the ACC and the Big Ten and the SEC and the Big 12? Is it a super conference? Are we getting that close? Is that what we're approaching right now?
1: I don't think so. I mean, I just don't see, I just can't see it doing that unless they're just going to start adding teams on to that. And then, like you're saying, you're going to have your haves and you're going to have your have-nots.
0: Mm-hmm.
1: And the separation is going to be even greater if you do that.
0: Your haves are in. Your have-nots are out.
1: Right. So then again, there's opportunities right there being taken away from young kids, because the schools aren't able to either fund themselves, keep that program going. Then you have, again, a whole group of youth that don't get the opportunity that I think they should have. Everybody, I think, should have an opportunity, if that's your goal, to go after your goals.
0: And as much as I appreciate what you're saying, tell me when a guy like Greg Sankey gave a damn about that.
1: About what? About
0: About anything except that bottom line.
1: Well, AB, nothing hadn't changed yet. So until things change, I'm going to say that he cares about it.
0: Okay.
1: Because this super conference hadn't come yet. Things hadn't changed. They're still supporting these other teams. So until that happens, I'm going to say
0: of right now is the Pac-10, which was the Pac-12, which is now dissolved, which is then going to come back as the Pac, whatever they are. It's not even close to the Pac-12. That's a disaster. And then Washington, I think it was Washington's going to come out and say, hey, our budget doesn't make any sense. We're at X amount of millions of dollars in the hole. Oh, you thought traveling to Rutgers to play lacrosse was a good idea? You thought that was sensible?
1: AB,
0: what?
1: Why do you keep picking on the on the little teams?
0: Because they don't make any money.
1: I mean,
0: make money.
1: Did the football team make money?
0: Yes.
1: How much money?
0: Because they have a television rights contract that they divvy up.
1: Okay, so
0: I'll find that money and I'll bring it to you tomorrow.
1: Okay,
0: and they have a basketball contract that makes money.
1: Now this is the same money, right? Mm-hmm. That they have basketball and football that they've been using to fund these other sports for how many years has Washington been around? Or, no, since Title IX, right? We're talking Title IX.
0: Since these television rights media deals came into play.
1: Okay.
0: So, whenever.
1: So, AB, they've been funding them.
0: But everything changed once name, image, likeness came into the fold.
1: I think what you do
0: is Louisville just came out and said they're more than $30 million in the hole for this fiscal year.
1: AB, so you can't spend beyond. Now, that doesn't mean that you go out and spend beyond your means. That doesn't mean that. So, again, these schools have to be prudent with what they're spending, too.
0: Right. But if you want to have a competitive football team, you better be willing to spend.
1: AB, if you want to have a competitive football team, why not go back to the old ways where you're going through high school, you're bringing these guys up through your system. They're going to have to start doing some more.
0: Come here. Bring it in. Bring it in, Lo. Hey, Dave, come on in here. Bring Jeff over here. Let's get a big group hug.
1: You're going to have to do that. You got to have a balance, AB. It just can't be one way or the other.
0: Where were we just
1: talking
0: at?
1: We
0: were just outside. It was hotter than sin.
1: Yeah.
0: We were just around a lot of folks. Mm-hmm. There were a lot of college athletes there. Their parents were there. Talk to their mothers. Let me know what they say.
1: Okay.
0: I mean, it just is what it is.
1: That's the cream of the crop. Now you talking about?
0: I mean, it could be the bottom of the barrel.
1: Everybody's not.
0: You heard what Campy said. You heard what Coach Campy said. D2 player calls him, says, "I need six figures to come play for you." He ain't even recruiting him.
1: I know.
0: He's not even recruiting him. He's like, "Who are you?"
1: It's different. It is different.
0: What is St. Aloysius Community College? I never even heard of it.
1: Have a balance, AB. You got to be able to recruit.
0: Exactly.
1: From the high
0: schools. Balance all starts with your budget, and it all starts at QuickBooks.
1: No. Oh, it doesn't.
0: Okay. That's all we got for today. We'll see you tomorrow, same time, same place, right here on the Great Voice of the Great Lakes, 760 WJR.
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3: Robert Livernoy and Marie Osborne will take you back in time.
7: It was the early 1960s, and the sound was coming from a small house on West Grand Boulevard, Pittsville, USA.
3: Coming this month, Mark Snethkamp celebrates 100 years, and in July, another centennial, the National Cherry Festival in Traverse City, plus an America 250 Michigan-made salute to the Port Huron to Mackinac race. There's more coming all summer long. Don't miss a moment of it. America 250, Michigan made. Only from the great voice of the Great Lakes. 760 WJR. JR Detroit.
18: Another round. I'm Lisa Lacera, Fox News. U.S. Central Command says forces are hitting targets in Iran for the 10th night in a row.
19: CENTCOM says the U.S. hit Iranian military command centers and launching sites for Iranian missiles and drones. Iran, at the same time, continues to attack U.S. partners in the region, launching strikes against Kuwait and Bahrain today, while continuing to project defiance. British military officials said Monday evening a second ship had been attacked in the Strait of Hormuz, this one off the coast of the United Arab Emirates. Earlier, a vessel caught fire in the Strait of Hormuz after being hit by a projectile near the coastline of Oman.
18: Fox's Steve Harrigan in Tel Aviv. Three soldiers were killed in Iranian attacks on a base in Jordan Friday. Separately, another died Saturday in Iraq during the controlled detonation of a downed Iranian drone. A former U.S. soldier in federal custody in New York City after authorities say he started a fire and fired a pellet gun in front of a building in Lower Manhattan that houses an immigration court. FBI Special Agent in Charge James Barnicle says Andrew Arabaca was looking to injure people.
20: He did say he was targeting the building, and he was okay if he hurt or killed people going in and out of the building, whether they were federal employees or civilians.
18: Three people, including a security guard who tackled Arabaca, had minor injuries. An immigrant who was there to attend court was also injured. Homeland Security Secretary Mark Wayne Mullen says almost 2,000 drones were taken down by DHS during the World Cup.
21: A lot of them were nuisance that were flying in, not understanding. They just wanted a bird's eye view. Some of them we felt like was actual a threat that they were testing the perimeter. Those are some of the drones that we confiscated.
18: The FBI says it spent 2 years working on the security plans for the World Cup. 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
2: I-94 eastbound after Middle Belt Road, an accident on the right shoulder. The Southfield northbound between Ford Road and I-96 construction. The two left lanes are blocked. Traffic backing up. 75 southbound at 14 Mile Road, an accident has cleared. I'm Peggy Hodge, WJR Traffic and Weather First.
4: Clouds increasing and so do the storm chances overnight tonight and early Tuesday. Thunderstorms in from the northwest. Our temperatures down to 70 degrees tonight. Morning storms Tuesday, partly cloudy, 85. Then lower humidity Wednesday, sunshine, 76. I'm meteorologist Scott Laurie Moore at the Weather Channel on 760 WJR, where Michigan comes to talk.
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16: Welcome to Let's Go Michigan. I'm your host, Jeff Sloan, along with co-hosts Kristen Kujawa and Mark Pastoria. We're here to bring you news stories and timely information, along with features on sports, entertainment, business, and travel and recreation here in the state of Michigan. All right, great show ahead. Stick with us.
25: Accident. I'm Ann Thomas. Congratulations to the 2026 Women Who Lead class. Denise Brooks Williams, Henry Ford Health Chief Operating Officer, says the Future of Health Project is the new vision around Henry Ford Hospital.
26: Where we will have private rooms, we will also be able to have a new emergency department, new operating suites, a really tech-enabled environment.
25: Special thanks to University of Michigan Health, Von Voigtlander Women's Hospital, for supporting Women Who Lead.
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16: All right, welcome to Let's Go Michigan on this, I'd like to say, beautiful Michigan weekend. I think above some level, the sun is shining.
35: Somewhere.
16: And it should be shining at our level.
35: Yes.
16: But it's not because of these Canadian wildfires again, making their presence known here in the state of Michigan and throughout the Midwest. Now, this is unbelievable. Really.
35: It's the timing.
16: We only get so many beautiful summer days.
35: I know.
16: And it's like dense fog.
35: Yeah.
16: It's not a typical summer day when you've got this kind of fog. Well, joining me as always, Mark Pastoria, Kristen Kujawa. Good to have you with us. And Kristen, I know you spend a lot of time in the garden. How are your flowers faring without the sunshine?
35: Well, they're a little sad, but
16: yeah.
35: I go out there and
0: water them and talk to them, and they're okay.
1: Well, you were bragging up this morning. What flower was it that you were?
0: Oh, my black-eyed Susans.
1: Black-eyed Susans, yes.
0: Yeah. Mm-hmm.
1: Yeah.
0: My little Shasta daisies are so happy.
1: Oh,
0: mm-hmm.
1: Nice.
0: Yeah.
1: Okay. Well, gardening is one of those things that we love
0: to
1: do.
0: Yeah, but I need some sun.
1: But we need some sun. That's exactly right. If it's not, we've got a drought going on. Yeah. Here we've got, you know, lack of sunshine due to these Canadian wildfires. Well, hopefully that will clear very soon. We can put that behind us. Well, another thing we don't want to be interrupted by here in the state of Michigan, we're going to talk about in a minute. Before we get to that, though, let's cover some of the topics that we're going to talk about in today's show. There's a really interesting story, one that's relevant here in our region, and that is the story on a new app that's out that helps you rent out your swimming pool, or if you're on the side of those wanting to rent a swimming pool, gives you an opportunity to go in and research the marketplace, see who's got what pools available, and you could literally rent a pool for an afternoon, a weekend, whatever it may be. We're going to cover that story, some pros and cons there, and a highly relevant story given what went on in Birmingham not too long ago.
0: That's right. We have Alex Bitter from Business Insider on, and he covered a story just this week on exactly that.

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1: Do that. Actually, if you get into the game, it's pretty cool.
2: It's pretty cool.
1: It's a game that once you get into, this is a game that definitely requires skill.
2: Yeah.
1: And you need to be able to look down the board, look ahead. You can't just plan for one move. You have to plan for a series of moves. If you want to be good at this, you got to have a game plan when you play chess.
2: Okay.
1: And
2: you know, the interesting thing I hope that we get out of him in our interview is that this idea that Gen Z is all over chess.
1: Isn't that interesting? Right.
2: This is their thing.
1: You know, Gen Z is a demographic that has returned to nostalgic things.
2: I was just going to say that.
1: Vinyl records as opposed to digital.
2: They love community. They love that sense of
1: love community, love nostalgia, these kinds of things. They demonstrated that over and over. And here now bringing back the game of chess as part of all of that. I think that's a really cool story. Listen, there are worse things for kids to be doing these days other than playing chess. That is for sure. Can't get into too much trouble doing that.
3: And then we're going to have Kristen. I'm going to teach her how to beat Jeff.
1: Ooh. Are you a good chess player, Mark?
3: I don't know. I'm pretty good.
2: Really?
3: Yeah.
2: This is a skill we had no idea, Jeff.
1: Mark, I didn't even ask you. I wasn't, there was nothing implied.
3: That's all right.
1: By me not asking you if you play chess. But listen to that. He's going to teach you how to win at chess.
2: Okay, stay tuned. Next show, I'm going to learn how to play chess.
1: Love that. Now, when it comes to a summer beef, if you will, you know, if you got it, if you complain at all, we've just complained about the Canadian wildfires.
2: Well,
1: really, that's something
2: reasonable
1: to complain about. That's reasonable. Another thing that just gets in my way, I don't know about you, of enjoying summertime, especially summertime evenings that can be so beautiful. It's great to be outside, especially with daylight savings time, the extended day. It's so nice to be out in the evening. But what happens? The mosquitoes come to the party.
2: The worst.
1: The mosquitoes.
2: I mean, nobody likes mosquitoes.
1: Let's be honest.
2: No. Well, the bats do, but other than that, they will ruin any outdoor activity.
1: It's true. And you can try all these various newfangled solutions.
2: The spray.
1: You know, you put the spray or the candle or whatever. Come on.
2: Yeah.
1: Are we kidding? These mosquitoes overwhelm all of that. You know, even the bug zapper, which is intended to kill them, I think just attracts them.
2: Yeah, I do too.
1: Calls them in
2: too.
1: For a party. No doubt about it. Well, one of the things that's interesting, you talk about all these newfangled solutions to mosquitoes. How about a French startup company called Torniol? They're building tiny AI-powered drones that hunt mosquitoes with ultrasonic sonar that identifies the unique frequency of their wing beats, and then it chops them out of the sky.
2: I mean,
1: as they describe
2: it. Have at it.
1: I mean, that's, you know what? That sounds like just good entertainment for the party, if nothing else. I mean, the zapper's cool enough, but now you got these drones having battles.
2: Absolutely.
1: With mosquitoes. Time for a party.
2: And I will say, because I know you're a bee lover, I did go onto their website and I did look this up, is that the drone actually can identify the difference between a mosquito and a bee, because we don't want to kill the bees.
1: We do not.
2: But we can get rid of the mosquitoes
1: right.
2: who bring malaria and all kinds of stuff. Yeah.
1: Mosquitoes are one of the biggest. What was the statistic? 600,000 people die every year from mosquito bites in various ways, whether it's, you know, various diseases they carry or reactions, et cetera. That's an interesting story.
2: So, look for a mosquito drone coming
1: there
2: to your neighborhood.
1: There you go. You want to make sure who's ever on the other end of that thing knows how to fly it. That's for sure.
2: Exactly.
1: All right. So we've got a great show ahead here on Let's Go Michigan. Stick with us. We appreciate that you're joining our show and look forward to a great show ahead. We'll be right back.
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8: Welcome back to Let's Go Michigan. 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
8: 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Kristen, we've got Alex Bitter, who's going to join us now, who's written a story in Business Insider about this new app that's really focused on achieving just this. It's a way to get your pool rented out, get some little income coming in on the side as a way to defray costs of maintaining the pool and paying for the home ownership experience, part of the American dream. We've got Alex Bitter with us from Business Insider. Alex, can you tell us what you think are like the two or three essential points?
10: Sure. So I point to a few things. First off, you know, Swimply is this app that allows folks to rent out their pools. It's popular, especially now because it's summertime. This is a model that has allowed it to raise millions of dollars in funding from venture capitalists. And it's very interesting because this is another step, if you will, in the gig economy. The premise here is that pools are something you can rent out if you don't use it all the time, if you want some extra income. It's a lot like Airbnb in that regard, right?
8: Yep.
10: But just like Airbnb, it sort of raises some issues around, well, you know, what are the consequences of that? Do you have to actually become a host and kind of pay close attention to how people are using your pool? Are there implications for neighborhoods?
8: Right. So at a concept level, I think this is really interesting and almost obvious, given Airbnb, VRBO, et cetera, have demonstrated in the market as a way for homeowners to make money from their homes. The difference is, though, when you have someone come to your home with a VRBO rental, say, for example, you're not there. And you just raised the issue of the host. You're not expected as a homeowner necessarily to host a pool party. This is more about you making the pool available to others and they do their thing.
10: Well, it could go either way. I mean, this is one of the things that came up when I spoke with the CEO about this earlier this year. The core premise is sort of what you described, right? Where, hey, I have a pool in my backyard. I want to rent it out. maybe I'll be in my house doing my own thing while some people show up and swim in my pool for a few hours.
8: Yeah,
10: that's the base concept here. But one of the things that came up when I spoke with Vadim Laskin, who's the CEO of Swimply, he said they're actually trying to get into the second half of what you mentioned, which is, well, what if we had experiences, they call them?
8: Mm-hmm.
10: What if we had these sort of package deals where, yes, I have a pool, but maybe I want to offer a date night, right?
8: Mm-hmm.
10: I'm offering my pool for a specific use and a specific package. So they're trying to do both, essentially.
8: And Kristen, the imagination can go wherever you might want it to go.
1: That's
8: there.
1: Exactly.
8: You know, there can be some really, really interesting experiences that make for a real value add, let's say.
1: Absolutely. And depending on the price point, what you're renting, if you're renting your backyard family pool, if you're renting your pickleball court that also happens to be in your backyard, or your basketball court or whatever, I think, wow.
8: Yeah, where this can go a lot of different
1: this
8: directions.
1: Can go a lot of different
8: directions. No question about
10: right.
8: it. You got a little stump there, Kristen.
1: I did.
8: You're lost for words. Alex.
10: I think you're absolutely right there. This is something that Benim told me as well, is that they're not necessarily limiting themselves to pools here.
8: Yeah.
10: They are interested in expanding this model to all sorts of recreational facilities that people might have, whether it's a pool, whether it's a basketball court, any of that.
8: Alex, I want to explore a couple of things. One, how the app is doing since it's been in market. If you have any either anecdotes or supporting information you can provide to substantiate that the model is meeting with acceptance in the marketplace. And then two, just like really to understand the revenue model. So if I have a, let's go there first. If I have a pool in my backyard, roughly what kind of money can I make as a homeowner by renting out my pool?
10: Yeah. So to your first point, I think we've seen that this company has about 15,000 pools signed up in the US, Canada, and Australia. So they have a base of pools you can rent already. It's not a ton, right? Because they'll admit there are millions of pools in the US alone. So they're not getting, in terms of the addressable market, they have just a tiny share of it so far. In terms of how much you can make, when you look at this website, I haven't looked in Michigan or Detroit where you guys are, but if you look at, say, I'm in Washington, D.C., and I've seen, for instance, pools you can rent maybe for a few $100s for a few hours or an afternoon. Varies a lot by location. But the idea here is that, you know, this isn't tons of money, but if you're caring for a pool,
8: right,
10: it could definitely pay for the chlorine.
8: Yeah,
10: or
8: exactly. The monthly cost,
10: you know,
8: to maintain it. Yeah.
10: Yeah. The premise here is that the cost of maintaining pools, especially your own pool in your own yard, is quite high. And if nothing else, this sort of defrays that cost.
8: Sure,
10: even
8: sure.
10: Even if it's not a business unto itself.
8: Well, Alex, I have to tell you an interesting story. First of all, the story in general is, you know, certainly is interesting. But beyond that, specifically as it relates to our town, Birmingham, Michigan, which is a suburb of Detroit, it's a sophisticated town, a lot of upscale homes and homeowners here in this town, a nice town center, lots of nice shops. And there's a certain, I don't know, a certain decorum that kind of is expected when you live in Birmingham in various ways. And there's a really amazing story that broke. This was maybe about a month ago here in the Birmingham area in Michigan.
1: Almost a month ago.
8: Yeah, yeah.
1: Mm-hmm.
8: To your point about you can make your pool available for various experiences, there was a takeover of this person's pool, according to whatever the deal terms were between those who wanted to rent the pool and the homeowner who was doing that. And this turned into one of those parties in a nice little upscale neighborhood. The party broke out into the driveway and into the street. It was loud. It was limited clothing, if any, in some cases going on here. And it just, they had to call an emergency city town hall meeting here in Birmingham to meet with the authorities because there was such an uproar. Oh, could this be? Is it possible? The word on the street was, is this really true? Did this really happen? And indeed it did. You see the pictures all over Facebook and so on.
1: Yeah. The timing of your article in conjunction with the timing of this pool party that happened in Birmingham, we had to talk to you today about it. This homeowner in Birmingham also used Swimply. The difference was is that they were renting it to a promoter, so like an event planner. And in the city of Birmingham, that violates the rules. You yourself, if he would have just rented his pool on Swimply, he was allowed to do that. But because he had posted it and then an event planner was renting the space from him, apparently that's what ran in violation, in addition to the fact that it got a little out of control.
10: Yeah, a couple of thoughts on that. I mean, first off, it's very interesting that this involved a promoter. As you said, this wasn't someone who just wanted to spend an afternoon in the pool. This was someone, maybe it sounds like, who wanted to throw a big party, maybe wanted to make money off of it. Lots of coordination involved in that. from talking to the CEO of this company, it's clear to me that is not their intended use of it.
3: Yeah. Right.
10: However, clearly, if that was a possibility, right?
3: Right.
10: Then I think it raises questions about the gap between intent and actual usage of this app.
3: Right. Because if you're on the Swimply website, and for example, this homeowner, I think the article had said that he was renting his pool for $180 per hour, and it had been blocked for 4 hours, I think, if I remember correctly. I could see that if you're renting a basketball court or a pickleball court and you are renting it out, well, so you're renting it now to an event company or planner, they're charging in addition. So now ticket prices to go play pickleball, let's say, you know, you're getting upcharged. This is a benefit to a promoter, not necessarily a benefit to the owner that owns the pool or the basketball court or the pickleball court.
10: Certainly, yeah. And I have to say, I mean, this is really interesting to me. I write about a lot of these apps, like Uber, DoorDash, Airbnb, all of these apps in either the gig economy or these apps that allow you to rent out things that you own. I mean, this has been a trend for decades now. But one common thread we see with a lot of these apps is they don't always do a great job of vetting who's operating on the apps. And I think that is something that a lot of these companies still have to come to grips with.
8: Right, right.
10: We're just the go-between.
8: They make the connection, yeah.
10: Right, exactly. And so I think that seems to be sort of what you're seeing here is you have this app that's gotten a lot of money, but maybe hasn't put enough of it into vetting or protections for the pool owners or for the people who are renting the pools. We see with these apps, a lot of times that stuff comes later. The one thing I might add that I mentioned in the article is just this idea that one of the big concepts I talked about with the CEO is housing prices. And obviously we talked a bit about pool costs, but I think a major factor that Swimply is banking on is this idea of the American dream. For a lot of folks, having a big yard, having a pool is a big goal in terms of home ownership. And certainly that was a theme that I think this company is trading on. This idea that you want to have this domain, but owning that has never been more expensive, right? Because of housing costs, because of land costs.
8: Sure.
10: And so I think that's also potentially worth mentioning. It's not strictly an economic transaction. I think one thing that this company is sort of counting on is that, hey, you know, there are people who want their own basketball court, their own pool, but they can't quite afford it. And so they're marketing themselves as maybe a way to afford it. I don't know whether that's how most people on the app are using it or not, but it's certainly interesting.
8: Really interesting. You know, time's definitely changing. Offline being tied to online is certainly one of the great uses of the internet. This is another example of that. Life's changing fast. No doubt about it. Alex, thanks for bringing us the story.
10: Thanks for having me.
8: Appreciate you being on. All right. Interesting story. It's an amazing concept.
3: I mean, I really do like the idea because I would say this. I think people who have second homes, if you're not going to rent your house for an Airbnb, but, you know, if you have a tennis court in your backyard or a pool or a basketball court or something else, I kind of see why not? I mean, I'm not using it.
8: Yeah.
3: Why wouldn't I rent it out?
8: I might feel more. There's something intimate about a pool. A basketball court is one thing.
3: Yeah.
8: Pool's kind of an intimate thing.
3: Is there an upcharge for cleaning in a pool after?
8: Well,
3: there must be.
8: There's got to be language in the contract, the fine print.
3: Yes.
8: No doubt about it. Well, listen, interesting story. Again, thanks to Alex Bitter for joining us from Business Insider on this segment. All right, we're going to run to a quick break. We'll be back with more right here on Let's Go Michigan. Stick with us.
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8: All right, welcome back to Let's Go Michigan. Kristen and Mark here with me on this beautiful Michigan weekend. Guys, here's an unexpected story. How about this? What's hot among young people these days? I don't know. The first thing you jump to is you might think about something certainly tied to a digital experience of one kind or another. But this story actually, as I say, is unexpected and is tied to a game that's been around a long, long time. It's really old school. We've got a guest coming on who's going to tell us about how and why chess is all of a sudden cool again. Levi Rosman, by the way, Levi, he is indeed the internet's chess teacher, and he's got lots of young people following, getting now millions and millions of impressions. We're about to hear from him. All right, Levi, so let's get right into it. One thing you don't typically see together are the words in any headline, chess and hip. But in fact, your headline in Axios says just that. One big thing, chess is hip now. Really?
19: Yeah, I didn't actually write the headline, so I'm really appreciative that they did that for me. But yeah, over the last, let's say, 5-6 years since 2020, that is true, and chess is everywhere. It's getting younger, and it's one of the few things actually that, you know, 100 years age difference in a household, everybody can do together.
8: Yeah, and it's one of those things that you really can't predict. Kristen, you have teenage girls. I've got teenage boys. One thing you wouldn't expect today is any teenager, any young person really, thinking about playing chess when there are so many digital options, so many cool games with bells and whistles right and left, and old school chess, just not something you'd think that they would be interested in. But in fact, that is the case. Levi, tell us what's behind this.
19: Certainly. Look, I'm 30 years old. I remember being a teenager in school in 2010, 2011, and even before that in fourth and fifth grade, chess was a blemish on my scholastic resume.
8: Yeah. Wait, I got to tell you a funny story. Let me actually, Mark introduced the subject because Mark, the engineer, and he's also co-host of the show, he plays chess, and he said he literally in his teenage years, Mark, you said you had to almost move out of town. What'd you say? Trains change schools. because you played chess.
9: Yeah, that was part of homeroom.
19: Yeah, homeroom, exactly. Wow, that just brought back like a total blast from the past. No, I was one of these kids that I grew up in a school where chess wasn't that big. You were lucky if you grew up in a school where you just happened to have a big chess scene, or in a big enough city where you just have enough diversity and eclectic interests among kids. But I was asked to bring in my trophies in fourth grade, fifth grade, and I would shudder. I mean, it was not something that I wanted to show off. And let it be known that in chess, we have bigger trophies than in taekwondo, in baseball. You know, the trophies are the size of you. You can't bring them back on planes.
8: Well, and so how are you quantifying, or how is anybody making the case that chess is making a comeback? Give us the numbers behind the story if you have some.
19: So as it pertains to teenagers and you know, let's say young adults anywhere from 7th to 12th grade and even college, the big spike happened in 2023 in January. That was a month where I started and other content creators started uploading more swipe up content. So, you know, your Instagram reels, your right. YouTube shorts, your TikTok. And so you could learn a chess trap in 30 seconds, go to chess.com, try it out against your friend or a random unsuspecting person online, and it would work and you would feel really smart. And in January 2023, I think my YouTube channel in 1 month had something like 250 million views. And at that time, if you look at the headlines, chess was banned in schools. Kids were spending more time playing chess the first quarter of 2023 than actually on study, to the point that the schools had to ban chess.com and every other subdomain. 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It was a whole thing. And so schools were like, all right, this is adorable. There's worse things to be addicted to, but we have to ban chess now because you guys are all too addicted.
3: And do you think this is coming off of COVID, right? Where everybody was at home and families were occupying their time with kind of traditional types of play?
8: Traditional play, but in a new medium. I'll bet it has something to do with it moving online.
3: Online.
8: Just as you mentioned,
3: yeah, that's right.
8: Levy.
3: Mm-hmm.
19: Yes. So it hit different groups of people. First, it was COVID itself, getting locked indoors. And, you know, you turn your attention to streaming and different things and live streamers and board games. And then there was The Queen's Gambit on Netflix that came out in 2020.
3: That was a great show.
19: It was a great show. And it was watched by 100 million households.
3: Right.
19: I mean, you just imagine, you know, if they made it about Yahtzee, guess what game would have been the most popular in the world?
3: Like, good point.
19: But it
3: good
19: was a chance, yeah. And then in 2022, we had the cheating scandal.
3: I actually do want to go back to your YouTube channel and talk about how you chose that as your way of educating others.
19: That totally started because of COVID. So, you know, it was probably mid-2020, let's say April, May. And before that, I was teaching chess. So from 2015 to 2020, while I was in college, I was running a chess program, which was in Brooklyn, New York. And we got it up to maybe 100, 150 kids. We won first in New York State. We won first in New York City.
3: Wow.
19: So it's always been my thing. I've always loved it. And I was always deciding, do I want a real job, quote unquote, with health insurance? Or do I just want to be a chess teacher and, you know, make my own hours? And I was a chess teacher until COVID. And then I became, you know, the chess teacher on the internet, basically.
8: That's incredible. And I think this is happening also at a time when board games in general, they continue to rise in popularity ever since COVID.
19: Don't know what you're talking about. There are no other board games.
8: There are no. Right. Right. Well, Kristen is a big, big competitive player in checkers.
19: I like checkers. The pieces moving the same makes it actually easier to calculate. But no, look, checkers is great. Other board games are great. And you're right. But I think what's just unique about chess, it's such a different experience to learn. It feels like a sport. It makes you feel emotions and a struggle like nothing else. You know, and you feel so smart and so uniquely stupid. You don't feel that way when you play Catan, Monopoly, Battleship, I mean, other board games. Chess is very unique in that way.
8: It's really incredible. I will tell you that, you know, I've played chess. I've played it recreationally, but I'm not a great chess player, but I'm good enough to play and occasionally win, especially if I'm playing someone who only plays checkers, Kristen.
3: Yeah.
8: But nonetheless, you know, chess is a demanding game. People think about games and you think about fun. That kind of goes hand in hand with the term games. The reality is, and I'm not saying chess is not fun. It certainly is. But boy, I'll tell you, you've got to be on the edge of your seat. You're tested when you play chess.
19: You are tested, but there's really no way to just kind of gently have fun playing chess. They're not real humans, but you go to chess.com, you boot up a game. You're right there in a battle with someone, you know, 10,000 miles away. And it feels like a life or death situation. It's mental warfare like you wouldn't imagine. It's nothing quite like it.
8: It really is. Kristen, I'll tell you, you know, you think of, you know, a battle like that, which Levy is describing, you typically think of athletics, You know, that's where these right. kind of battles play out.
3: Yeah.
8: This is equivalent to the Super Bowl kind of level of athletics and supremacy and competition, mm-hmm. desire to win, to battle. You know, it's not physical in that respect, but it is the game, I think, most associated with a mental challenge at the highest level. I mean, it is intense. Absolutely.
19: Chess also really helps the brain keep sharp. I think it's linked with, you know, off-putting Alzheimer's and these types of things. Like, the brain benefits are great for older folks and for, you know, as young as 5 and 6, kids develop critical thinking skills and everybody in between. So yeah, it's a game, but it's also, you might burn a couple hundred calories and keep your brain sharp.
3: Guess I'm starting chess.
8: I was just going to say, yeah. Kristen, you're here. Yes. You're taking this in?
3: I'm already on his YouTube channel, so I'm in.
8: Okay, good, good. And Mark, you love to play.
9: Oh, I love it. Yeah, I do.
8: Mark, I'm curious. What is it about chess that you love? I mean, Levy's a fanatic.
9: Yeah.
8: You know, he's all bought in. But Mark, what is it about chess that you love so much?
9: I like the strategy, trying to outmaneuver your opponent.
8: Yeah, like you would in a football game or a basketball game. There's strategy, except it's instead of physical, it's mental. Yeah, yeah. It's incredible. Well, Levy, is it continuing to accelerate? Are we seeing more and more increase in attention that chess is getting and engagement from, in particular, young people?
19: So we're not at the peak of the, let's say, January 2023 or the early days of the Queen's Gambit, but the long tail effect is there. Chess is really sticky. It has a churn rate, obviously, because you lose 3-4 games in a row one day, you've deleted the app from your phone. It has that effect. But I'll give you some statistics from my YouTube channel. I think in the last 30 days, I have maybe 220 million views, but an interesting one. Whoa. I know that's like a crazy number to skip past, but
8: that is unbelievable.
19: Every day, I believe my channel attracts 120,000 viewers for the very first time. So
8: incredible.
19: It's being spread to a diverse enough audience, and it's all over the world. I'm only like 27% in America. It's percentages in every continent, and people are getting into the game. That's what it is. You know, you play a little bit, you practice, and you find what you like in chess. If you want to play offline physically at a club, great. If you want to play only online, great. You want to play with your, you know, your relatives, great. You want to go to tournaments and be competitive and try to become a world champion one day. That's not for any of us right here, but for the 5 and 6 year olds out there, great. And that's the beautiful thing about it. So I don't know how long I'll be around doing this, but I've been teaching it now for more than half my life.
8: It's really inspiring. I mean, certainly when people are fanatic about anything, it's always inspiring and interesting. And you want to learn why when people are so passionate about something. It's contagious. It really is. And chess fills a unique spot. I want to ask you, what is the essential aspect of chess? There are many things you can do to test your mind or be competitive, you know, even aside from athletics. What is it about chess that you think is the essence of why it's so compelling?
19: That is a great question. And I will say it mirrors your life. So all of your good and bad habits will be instantly available for you for feedback within the first couple of times that you play the game. If you're impatient, if you're too aggressive, if you have low self-confidence, if you are arrogant, it's all going to be out there in the way that you play the game. That immediate feedback also helps you be a better student, which is a skill that most of us get worse at as we get older. Like even now, anything I'm learning, I'm impatient. I want to be good at it immediately. I hate making mistakes. You know, I hate looking like a fool, but that's the way chess works. And if you have that patience, you're going to get better at it. And then you can use those skills to learn other skills, languages, anything like that.
8: Well, listen, Levy, amazing. You're amazing, by the way, you know, to be accomplishing what you're accomplishing, both in your passion for chess, but beyond that, your ability to get out there and expose it and promote it and share your passion. That in and of itself is incredibly inspiring. You're a cool dude.
19: Thank you for having me.
8: Yeah, great to have you. Keep up the great work. We'll be right back after this break.
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7: Welcome back to Let's Go Michigan with Jeff Sloan on WJR. 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
8: All right, welcome back to Let's Go Michigan. Kristen Kajawa, Mark Pastoria. In this segment, we wanted to cover a couple of subjects that we thought are timely and enlightening. And if you've been following the World Cup, the FIFA World Cup, the soccer competition, there's a lot of things about that that are interesting. First of all, it's international. Mm-hmm. You have different teams, different fan bases, all of the culture that comes with that. You know, certainly the competition. And one of the more interesting things, I think, is that as we draw these international crowds to games here in the U.S., they're becoming exposed to various cultural aspects of life in the U.S. I know I read an article on how amazed they were that so many American homes have air conditioning, for example. Right. But there's also another phenomenon that they've really caught on to. By the way, before we get to the one we're going to feature, there's another one, for example, music. You know, the various songs now have become very, very popular. John Denver's Country Roads, of course, they've discovered that. I mean, the world really has known that song for a long time. But even more so, now that has made its way into the soccer games in a big way as part of the fan experience. And another one, Kristen, has to do with food.
3: It does.
8: What is it?
3: Ranch dressing.
8: Ranch dressing.
3: They love ranch dressing.
8: Something we all take for granted here. It's part of our way of life, of course. Can't have food without ranch dressing, right? Especially if you're a family, you got young kids.
3: Oh my God, it's I was just going to say.
8: Actually, like for example, the chicken tender is nothing more than a vehicle to deposit the ranch dressing
3: That's right.
8: into the taste buds.
3: That's right.
8: Right?
3: Yeah, that is correct. People that have been coming to the United States to attend the World Cup tournaments throughout the last couple of months, not only have they found their love of ranch dressing and they are buying it, boxing
8: they're
3: it.
8: They're hooked.
3: And yeah, they're hooked. And they're now shipping it home.
9: Smuggling it out of the country.
3: Smuggling it out of the country. TSA has had a huge issue having to pull it out of suitcases.
8: Wow.
3: Because people are, you know, shoving it in their suitcases trying to leave. And now TSA, the security
8: is pulling it out of the suitcases because they got to tell it's lunchtime.
3: Yeah, exactly.
8: Looking for ranch dressing, right?
3: Yeah, exactly. Anyway, what a funny, funny thing.
8: Ranch dressing of all things. I mean, there are various things we could be really proud of here in America. You know, achievements, innovation, you know, other things. Ranch dressing? Really?
3: Well, and some of the stadiums actually caught wind of this, and Hidden Valley is now passing out packets of ranch dressing as like merchandise.
8: Yeah.
3: I mean, genius. I mean, really? Ranch just got to glow up.
8: Well, there are things that people could go home and talk about from the FIFA World Cup soccer game experience here in the U.S. that could be a lot worse.
3: That's right.
8: Than coming home and talking about ranch dressing or enjoying ranch dressing. We'll take it, I guess.
3: Absolutely.
8: Okay. And there's another thing I wanted to highlight, ask you guys about before we close out our show. And that is this. My sons, we're not talking about my daughter, we're talking about my sons, are now on a huge fragrance kick.
3: Oh.
8: Young men are driving a boom in the fragrance business. Cologne, and it's incredible. I hear my boys talk on the phone. Oh, you went to the mall. Which cologne did you get? You know, what did you look at? What did you smell?
3: Really?
8: And they go and they, yes, literally. And now fragrance clubs, because of this popularity and driven by just the inherent popularity that fragrance has, are becoming the new book clubs.
3: That's so interesting.
8: It is interesting. And it's one of those phenomenons that you could never have predicted.
3: No.
8: But it's happening. Actually, the idea here is you get together, you're able to test various fragrances. It's almost like a Tupperware party. A little bit.
3: Don't tell your boys that.
8: No, well, they don't even know what Tupperware is.
3: Oh, that's a good point.
8: Well, yeah, listen, Gen Z could be bringing back Tupperware parties.
3: Yeah, that's true.
8: Now, listen, Mark, before we lose you on this, how about this one? Brooklyn-based fragrance brand Creature, that's the brand name, they host scent salons. Now, Mark, don't run. Where raw materials from its all-natural perfumes are paired with wine.
9: Oh,
8: now
9: there we go.
8: Here we go. Right.
3: Okay.
8: We got his attention. Now, instead of smelling and enjoying and tasting the wines, you're having some sort of fine wine paired with a scent or two or three or 10.
3: I like this. You know, coming back, we're building community, we're socializing, we're being in person.
8: Yeah. You know, I will say this, though. It's one thing if you're tasting something.
3: Mm-hmm.
8: It's another thing if you're sampling perfumes in a community setting or a gathering, a social gathering, that you can't escape. You all share the experience because whatever gets sprayed, you know, certainly permeates everyone. Whereas if you're tasting something, one person tastes this one, another person tastes his own individual experience. In this case, boy, you've got potpourri of a mixture of various scents. It could literally, you know, who knows? Forget it.
3: Okay.
8: But it's working, guys. You know, before we laugh at it too much, it's big business. How about this? Flirn, a viral $129 subscription service. They've got 500,000 people on a waiting list to experience these events.
3: Really?
8: Where they're showcasing their small batch scents. I mean, it's really...
3: I kind of want to be invited to one now.
8: Oh, see? Kristen's going for the wine, clearly.
3: Yeah, that's right.
8: I think one of the things that's interesting that's driving the phenomenon is this, and that is that the perfume companies who are doing this, the cologne companies, say they put an emphasis on how a scent makes the smeller feel, not on how well they can identify its ingredients or relate to it or even necessarily enjoy the smell of the fragrance itself, but it's more about how smelling whatever that fragrance is makes them feel. They say, those who really enjoy this, they say it creates more meaningful conversations about memories.
3: Right. Yeah. Isn't your sense of smell one of your strongest sense of emotion and memory?
8: Yes.
3: Isn't that
8: just
3: right?
8: To put that into perspective, you've been there. You've probably had this experience. You go and you go somewhere, you smell something. You're like, oh my God, that took me right back to my childhood.
3: Right.
8: Yeah. Absolutely, Kristen. Good point. It does. And I think that's part of the experience for these people. It's part of the fun, I guess. It's part of the community experience. But nonetheless, big business all the way around. Well, speaking of big business, it's been an interesting show from renting out your pool or renting someone's pool, something we covered earlier in the show, to the idea that chess is making a big comeback now, especially for young people. That's a good one. All right. Well, I hope you're having a great weekend out there. Kristen, good to be with you.
3: You too.
8: Mark, enjoy that pool.
9: I will.
8: You got a party going on this weekend?
9: Oh, yeah.
8: Mark, you got anybody coming over for the party?
3: Yeah.
8: Or is it you hanging out by the pool?
9: I'm guiding you guys.
8: Okay, great.
3: He's going to charge us a fee to go in his pool.
8: Mark, we'd love a game of chess, a little fragrance sampling, and some ranch dressing with the wings. And when we're all done with all of that,
9: we'll drink some wine.
8: We'll have some wine. You got it.
3: Sounds like a great weekend.
8: Sounds like a great party. Well, listen, to all of you out there listening to our show, thanks for joining us. Have a great weekend. We'll be back next week with another Let's Go Michigan.
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